0: Attorney. After completion, Bus would no longer be the team's governor. Her lawyer contending the sale can't go through without her approval. The Bus family has had ownership of the Lakers since Jerry Bus purchased the team in May of 1979. Elsewhere, the NBA reportedly finding no evidence of Clippers owner Steve Ballmer funneling money to Kawhi Leonard through sponsors to circumvent the salary cap. League investigation continues. It's focused on the team introducing Leonard to sponsors and if that constitutes a violation of cap rules. NFL, Cowboys adding pass rush help, signing Von Miller to a one-year deal, joining a young Dallas D-line. Head coach Brian Schottenheimer likes adding competition.
1: Everyone should be excited that we're adding a great teammate, a very talented player that's accomplished what he's accomplished. You know, if they don't want to compete every day, they're not in the right organization, because that's what we're looking to do, we're looking to build. But the conversations that were had, the guys understand, they get it. And again, I think it's going to bring the best out of everybody.
0: Elsewhere, Saints rookie receiver Jordan Tyson expected to miss around 2 months with a hamstring injury that he suffered last week. Eighth overall pick in the draft, likely out until October.
2: Hey, this is Rich Eisen. Coming up on Tuesday, brand spanking new, freshly minted Hall of Famer Drew Brees joins us. We preview the Jaguars season in Four Downs, and it's Overreaction Monday on a Tuesday. That's Rich Eisen's show, Action, on Disney+, the ESPN app, and ESPN Radio.

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1: Now that we've done a lot of sports for the last couple of hours, let's talk about life. The elementary school car line. It took me over an hour to pick up my first grader. And my kid, when he gets in the car, and this is well over an hour, he goes, "You took forever, Mom."
2: I'll never forget this dude in this, like, the 700 series pimped out black BMW would always cut in the carpool line. After about 3 weeks of this crap, I see him cutting a line again and just pulling up into the crosswalk. I pulled my big-ass Dodge Ram Laramie truck. What? Blocked the entire street. And I see other parents applauding me. I just rolled my window down and I looked out like, "You got a problem?"
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3: Fire it all.
1: There are six Buzz siblings. Five of them want to sell their stake in the Los Angeles Lakers. One of them does not. And she happens to be the current governor of the team. You're listening to Amber and Ian. We're presented to you by Progressive Insurance. At Ian Fitz, ESPN is how you find him. At Amber W Sports is how you find me. So Jeannie Buss has said through her lawyer, Ian, that she will contest her siblings' attempt to sell their 17.8% stake in the Los Angeles Lakers. We heard earlier today that they were, in fact, going to sell that bus share to Bob Iger and Josh Kushner, who we know are the new owners once the deal goes through for the majority share. And so I guess the buses decided they wanted to go ahead and dump off their share as well and go ahead and make some money at this valuation. Jeannie Buss said no, no. And maybe in large part because she, of course, would no longer be able to be the governor of the Lakers if, in fact, she sold her share.
2: Which one of the Buss siblings would be the jerk in the black pimped out BMW that they always cuts in the carpool line?
1: Well, there's Jim, Johnny, Jamie, Janie, Joey, Jesse, and Jeannie.
2: They love the letter J.
1: Jim, Johnny, Janie, Joey, Jesse, Jeannie.
2: You sound like Matt Damon in Good Will Hunting, rattling off his mythical brothers and sisters.
1: I mean, it's like what I did to my kids. I gave them both C names, so I guess I can't judge. I had a whole lot less kids. If I had gone all the way to six, I don't know what I would have done. Maybe I would have rocked with the C thing, to be honest. I have no idea.
2: I mean, and the Fitzsimmons family, we had Brendan, Ian, Kevin, Devin, Marin, Rowan. You're getting a theme here. Barbara, Catherine, Dalton, and then Devin went, "You know what? Hell with that, man. I'm having Liam and Nora." Right? So we punted on the ends, right?
1: And
2: finally, with the youngest Fitzsimmons boy with his siblings. Like, this whole thing, this is not going to be resolved anytime soon if Jeannie's contesting it. Because, by the way, I read this, all the siblings have to agree on the sale in order for it to go through. So, therefore, if she's blocking this bad boy, this is going to be a nasty, nasty sit-down when it comes to, the Buss children and figuring out if they're all the way out or if Jeannie gets to remain.
1: For Iger and Kushner, this is the difference between owning 65% of the franchise from Mark Walter or owning 83% of the franchise if they were to be able to acquire Walter and the Buss' share. Here's Ramona Shelbourne, ESPN NBA insider. She was on SportsCenter, and here is the latest that she discussed on the holdup now of the Buss portion of this sale.
4: We've just gotten a letter from Jeannie Buss's attorney saying that no sale of the remaining 17.8% Buss family shares can be effectuated without the consent of all three of the trustees, okay? That's Jeannie Buss, Joey Buss, and Jeannie Buss. Now, my reporting is five of the siblings voted to sell this morning. Jeannie Buss did not vote to sell. And so she's contending through her lawyer that the five siblings who voted to sell do not have the right to do that pursuant to a ruling in 2017 when this was also in court among the trustees. There was a coup that the older brothers tried to dislodge Jeannie from control. And so it's in the hands of the lawyers right now.
2: They haven't spent Christmas together in a very, very, very, very, very long time.
1: It sucks, man. It sucks. These things are complicated. I feel like people probably judge rich families for these fractures that develop. And yet it's so easy for that sort of thing to develop because these things are so complicated. And from the outside looking in, it looks like, well, Jeannie's the one who's the governor of the team. And you can't be a governor of a team unless you have at least a 15% share of that team. So she loses her involvement in the Lakers. None of her siblings are involved in the Lakers like that. So they don't care the same way that maybe she does, because she still wants to be able to have that title. So then it becomes her against her siblings. And you can see both sides. And there's no easy way. If you're the siblings, I understand why they want to take advantage of this price tag that Mark Walters just got, because they would be making significant money, of course, off of the sale. They already made significant money when they sold the majority stake. And here's another opportunity to get out and divest completely. And when you have these sorts of assets, these family businesses, they've owned it for so long, but these things become complicated. They've owned the Lakers since 1979 when Jerry Buss bought the Los Angeles Lakers. And he bought them for what? Like, I don't have it in front of me. It was like $35 million, something ridiculous. And then compared to today's prices, of course. And then they've had this as a family business. This has been their lives for so long. But man, that gets complicated as you get older, because do your children want to deal with 17.8%? Did those kids want to, you know, when do you go ahead and make those decisions and simplify things? And if the family's already not getting along, makes sense why some of them might be in favor of trying to simplify that trust.
2: No matter what, it's an end of an era, you know, with one of the signature franchises in North American sports. Yeah, it's like when Jack Kent Cooke sold the then Washington Redskins, now Washington Commanders, to little Danny Snyder. I mean, Jack Kent Cooke was a legend in the tri-state area because of how he did run Washington in that football franchise. Little Danny Snyder ran it into the ground. Who knows what's going to happen with the Lakers? It's like, you know, when Clint Merkinson sold to Bum Bright, the Dallas Cowboys, who then later sold to Jerry Jones, same thing. You know, Big Clint had developed a... just a, you know, this brand that was the Dallas Cowboys. He's the one that agreed to be to call them America's team when the Pittsburgh Steelers turned it down. Mm-hmm. He and Tex Schramm were like, hell yeah, we'll take that moniker right here, right here. So, you know, that those were end of eras. Those are just a couple of monsters off the top of my head. And, you know, this sale, no matter what, they don't have, you know, the majority stake in the team anymore. At some point, I think Jeannie's going to lose this battle at some point. And that will officially be the end of the entire Buss era in L.A. And there's a lot going on in L.A. in the NBA. You got Steve Ballmer. Here's a shocker, by the way. I know everyone's stunned by this. The NBA, after a nearly year-long investigation, ruled that one of the members of the Good Old Boys Club did nothing wrong.
1: Well, they didn't rule it. ESPN's reporting that there's no evidence of it, that the NBA isn't finding any evidence of it. So they haven't actually ruled it yet. The investigation is ongoing, but
2: I will let you cut my pinky off with a hatchet if the NBA comes up with anything on Ballmer.
1: Right. Well, and that's the thing. Is the NBA just scared of Steve Ballmer? It's very hard to imagine that there's nothing here, but maybe there's nothing here. The NBA, here's the quote from Don Van Natta Jr., Baxter Holmes, and Ramona Shelbourne, who've done all the reporting on this. Quote, the NBA has found no evidence showing LA Clippers owner Steve Ballmer funneled money through team sponsors to pay Kawhi Leonard in order to circumvent the salary cap, according to three people with knowledge of discussions between the two sides. End quote.
2: Okay.
1: Yeah. Okay. So it goes on to say that the NBA is focused actually on whether the team's introduction of Leonard to the sponsors, whether that constitutes some sort of violation of the league rules, but they don't even know what the rule would be that would constitute a violation. That's what it's focused on now, not did Ballmer funnel money to Kawhi, because if this report is accurate, if what they're hearing is accurate, then apparently there's no evidence that Ballmer funneled money to
2: and therefore no
1: Kawhi
2: punishment.
1: Leonard.
2: And the Raptors.
1: We are talking about the richest owner in the NBA, and we are talking about an investigation by lawyers hired by the NBA. Let's all keep it.
2: Into one of their own. Yeah. So anybody who was shocked by this, you know, again, tell Cinderella I said hello, because you're living in a fantasy world. You know, you got to catch somebody red-handed on tape in this day and age to kick somebody out of the old boys club. You know, whether that's the NHL, the NFL, the NBA, you know, Major League Baseball, they're not, you literally have to have Donald Sterling smoking gun, staying with the Clippers, in order to get someone jettisoned from the good old boys club.
1: I do think it's interesting because if this is how it ends up going and Steve Ballmer doesn't suffer any sort of repercussions for what's being alleged or what it seems like Pablo Torre found out, if the NBA can't find it out as well, then I would say that there ain't no reason to not circumvent the NBA salary cap if you're the other owners. And the other owners have been very, very quiet. None of them come out and been angry about this advantage. I wonder, Ian, would the noise be louder around this whole thing if the Clippers had won a championship? Imagine if they had won an NBA title from potentially, allegedly circumventing the salary cap. You think that we'd all just let this go away? It's because it didn't work.
2: There'd be 29 other owners in the good old boys club, but that would be going, hang on a second.
1: That's what it is. I feel like the owners are quiet because it didn't work.
2: And you don't throw stones at glass houses.
1: Well, that's the thing, is they don't want anybody looking into them.
2: Exactly.
1: And this is good. This feels like open season then. If this reporting is correct and nothing ends up happening, which is maybe why they're dragging their feet with this investigation, because they don't want to actually tell the world that there ain't nothing here, nothing to see here. Maybe they're waiting for season to fire up so we all get distracted. Nothing to see over here. Come on, football season. Maybe that's what the NBA is rooting for. Because then, yeah, it's open season, I would imagine, for other organizations to maybe have some sponsorship deals that you don't actually have to go plant trees for, like what happened here allegedly with Kawhi Leonard. Coming up next here on Amber and Ian, ESPN Radio Two-A-Days continues. We will take a look at a team that just settled a quarterback competition. Was it the right decision? We'll tell you right here on ESPN Radio.
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0: 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The Minnesota Vikings.
1: This is Kevin Seifert covering the Vikings. Story of the Vikings training camp and really their entire season is quarterback J.J. McCarthy. And as the fourth week of camp begins, we can already establish a few objective facts. First and most importantly, he's healthy. After missing all of his rookie season because of a torn meniscus in his right knee, there are no physical limitations. McCarthy has taken every first-team rep in camp and started in the preseason open. Second, McCarthy has earned the admiration and respect of his teammates. He has an unmistakably magnetic personality, exactly the type you would want for a young quarterback. He's had some accuracy issues at times during camp, particularly in the red zone, and he threw high on the one pass in particular during the preseason opener. So the consensus in Vikings camp is that Coach Kevin O'Connell will craft a scheme that doesn't ask McCarthy to do too much in his first season as starter.
2: That must have been last season.
3: If we could all go back in time.
2: If we could all go back in time. Was that last season?
4: Yes.
2: Minnesota Vikings Two-A-Days?
4: Or it was taped before the announcement.
2: That's what I'm thinking. It was taped before the announcement, but when was their first preseason game? The announcement wasn't it last
4: they just
2: Tuesday?
4: Played it. Yeah.
2: No, I'm saying wasn't when in conjunction to the announcement. Either way, Murray was named the starting quarterback of the Minnesota Vikings. So, JJ, everything you just heard there, that was great. But it's actually the Kyler Murray era now in Minnesota. So let's bring in Bryant McKinney to talk about the Minnesota Vikings. 12-year NFL vet, Super Bowl champ, national champ, of course, as well. And Bryant, thanks so much for joining us. Let's start with this Vikings quarterback decision. It is, in fact, Kyler Murray. Is that the right choice?
5: I think they did. And I feel like, JJ had the opportunity to learn and sit back and watch a veteran who's, been in the playoffs. I think he was, the MVP his rookie year or something like that. But, it has a lot of experience. And I say this because, they had Sam Darnold, and he came in, but then he left. So, you just get somebody who's, been in the game for a while, you get to learn. I always kind of compare Brett Favre and Aaron Rodgers, just get to sit back behind a veteran who's done a lot, who's a lot of rushing touchdowns. I've seen the stat the other day. He has more rushing touchdowns than Lamar Jackson at a certain point or something, which is crazy. But I feel like it's good for him.
4: As an offensive lineman, go back to where you were an all pro and a two-time Super Bowl champ. If you're

0: National champ Bryant McKinney joining us here on Amber and Ian. We just got the word that Jamal Adams went down in preseason game one. He is now out for the season. I guess he tore his quad tendon, so not good news there for the vet. This D-line was already one that might have multiple rookies starting on it. What do you think the loss of Jamal Adams means to this team defensively?
1: Well, I just feel like he was coming in for definitely like a leadership position, and he had a lot of experience and was able to kind of like just rally the team together, because a lot of guys, when you're a veteran, they're going to respect you. So having him, you know, gone, especially so early in the first preseason game, be a little detrimental a little bit. But at the same time, it's like somebody, whoever behind him, needs to step up and fill in that opportunity.
2: Hey, how much does this also maybe the Vikings have to up the price on what they – you know, looking at it with a guy that, man, he's got to be, what, 37, 38 years old and a, you know, perennial Pro Bowl safety in Harrison Smith. So how much does that ratchet up those conversations? Like, all right, Harrison, we know we didn't want to come to camp. We know that, you know, you're contemplating retirement. Here's a couple extra mil for you if you want to come out now and just come on back. Come on back. Come on back in the fold for Brian Flores and the boys.
1: I think as a safety blanket, they're comfortable with him. They know him. They know his work ethic. They just know a lot about Harrison Smith. I don't see anything wrong with, you know, trying to send a few, you know, extra dollars his way to get him to come in and help become a leader on his defense.
0: What are your expectations for this team this season, Bryant?
1: I expect them to do better this season, because last season they had like a lot of injuries on offensive line, like rotating a lot. Darisaw wasn't in a lot. You know, he was coming back from, an ACL surgery. So he wasn't in. But with the times, like you look at the last, I think, 5 to 6 games at the end of the season, they were on a roll. They won like the last 5 or 6, and they had the whole O-line all intact. And I always say the O-line is the engine to the car. The quarterback is the driver, receiver, running back, and everything at the wheels. But the engine can't, without the engine, the car's not going to go anywhere. They had the full offensive line that last 5 games, and they went on like a 5-game win streak to become spoilers for the other teams that are trying to make the playoffs. So I feel like with everybody staying healthy, and especially on the O-line, the offense should be really good. So now we just make sure the defense is on their part as well.
0: You can check out Bryant McKinney on the Believe in Vikings podcast. Thanks, Bryant. We appreciate it.
1: Thank you for having me.
0: It's going to be a really interesting season, Ian, seeing this Vikings team, because it certainly does have its flaws. But Bryant's right. There was also aspects of this team that were banged up last season that are going to be better this season, like the O-line. And what is it going to look like with Kyler Murray at the helm? And really, that's the big question, because, of course, people think, well, it's not any crazier to think Kyler Murray could have the resurrection than Sam Darnold. I know what you're about to point out, that there was another stop in there for Sam D.
2: Yes, there was. You go all the way back to Jets and Carolina, then San Fran, where it all started at quarterback rehab. There's two places you go for quarterback rehab, and that's L.A. or San Fran, both there in the state of California. Then to Minnesota, where they won 14 games in Minnesota in the last 2 games. Now, the regular season finale, playoff game went up. Now, there's the old Sam Darnold, and he goes on to win a Super Bowl in Seattle. J.J. McCarthy, I'm pulling for this dude, man, because the Vikings gave up on him in a hurry. Now, they see him every day behind the scenes, but the guy I covered in college is a baller and just wants to win a game. If you want him to throw it 9 times and you run it 70 to win a game, he doesn't care. You want him to throw it 70 times and only run it 9 to win a game? He's all about it.
0: Do you think he stays in Minnesota? You think
2: no, I think they're going to trade him.
0: Trade him?
2: Oh, yeah, I think so. You've got Carson Wentz also on that, who can keep you afloat to go 2-3 through a 5-game stretch.
0: He played a lot in preseason game one.
2: Yeah, so I think that, you know, they're already probably dangling J.J. McCarthy.
0: That's my guess as well.
2: And the other part is you lose Jamal Adams, as we were just talking to Bryant McKinney about. He was actually playing really well. So that, if I'm Harrison Smith, I took note. Because he's on his couch right now, by all accounts, still working out from everything I've read. He just hasn't decided if he wants to play or not. And I think this is a great move by a 37-year-old vet, Amber, where you don't want to go to camp, because not a lot of vets want to go to camp, especially when you've been as many as he has. Now you have a little bit more, you have even more leverage to say, you know what, you want me, pay me a little bit more, and I'm back.
0: Yeah, it's going to be, I'm fascinated to see this team, because I think Kevin O'Connell and Brian Flores, I mean, you can make an argument that they're one of the very best duos in terms of coaching duos in the entire NFL, right? Even though they haven't had the postseason success that obviously the Viking fan wants them to have. And so there is this belief, but then people do question whether O'Connell is really this quarterback.

0: back whisper that we sort of all label him as, or whether it was more the journey, like you just said, for Sam Darnold, like you just went through. I think we will learn more of that answer with Kyler Murray, because we know that the talent was there. We saw the talent in the seven seasons in Arizona, but we also saw an 0-1 postseason record in the seven seasons for Kyler Murray in Arizona, and we remember some of the drama that surrounded that tenure as well. Coming up next here on Amber and Ian, a monster showdown in Chicago based baseball. We'll talk about it right here on ESPN Radio.
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5: I'm Nick DeLuca. Era ending in L.A. The Buss family announcing the sale of their remaining 17.8% ownership stake in the Lakers to new majority owners Josh Kushner and Bob Iger. Jeannie Buss contesting her family's claim in a letter from her attorney after completion. Buss would no longer be the team's governor. Her lawyer contending the sale can't go through without her approval. The Buss family has had ownership of the Lakers since Jerry Buss purchased the team in May of 1979. Jeannie Buss has been the team's governor since 2013. Elsewhere in baseball, the Diamondbacks placed Ketel Marte on the restricted list after he failed to show up for tonight's game against the Red Sox. The D-backs did not give a reason for the move after delaying posting their starting lineup until around 15 minutes before first pitch tonight. Marte hitting 249 with 21 homers and 67 RBIs this season, left in the first inning of Arizona's win over the Braves on Friday with left knee soreness, but returned to play on Sunday. In the NFL, Saints rookie receiver Jordan Tyson expected to miss around 2 months with a hamstring injury that he suffered last week. Eighth overall pick in the draft, likely out until October, could be a candidate to go on IR. Former Ravens linebacker and longtime advisor in player engagement O.J. Bergantz died after a 19-year battle with ALS. The team announcing today he was 56 years old.
6: Hey, it's Evan Cohen. Coming up Tuesday, we continue to get you ready for the NFL regular season as we go two-a-days with the Atlanta Falcons and Miami Dolphins and tell you which team is closer to turning it around. It's on Sportsmanlike 6 a.m. Eastern right here on ESPN Radio, ESPN2, and ESPNU.
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8: That's two of them. Mo Vaughn is hit in the bullpen. Is his third on the night.
7: Mo Vaughn on Amber and Ian.
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10: It is our favorite part of Monday, Mo Monday. Mo Vaughn appears courtesy of Perfect Game, the world's largest amateur baseball platform, and the Mo Vaughn Sports Academy in Boca Raton, Florida. Mo Vaughn, kind enough to hop on with us. Mo, we appreciate it as always. There is a monster series tonight, Mo, between the White Sox and the Cubbies. How did the Sox go from 121 losses just 2 years ago to the AL Central leaders in two seasons?
11: They have a good manager. They got good structure. They know what they want to do going out each day. They've made some good additions. Morikami, guys are playing well, and a little bit of belief. I mean, that's all you need sometimes It's a young league. It takes time for these guys to get into the flow, but they're in it now. They know they're in it. They're going to go into that series in over there on the other side and try to win some games, definitely.
12: It's one of the great rivalries in all of baseball, and kudos to my Cubbies. But speaking of the Cubbies, they got worked against a rival also, man. The Cardinals call up their outfielder, Joshua Baez, and he goes yard not once, not twice, but three times. Ooh. And, oh, by the way, first one to deep damn center, right? I mean, second level. Then the second one to left, and then he sprays the third one, which was a great pitch on the outside corner, and he just launches, takes that bad boy to deep right field. So he sprayed him all the way around the yard, and it was Major League Baseball history. Go back to your playing days. What's that mean for a guy when you get your call up and it's your major league debut, the travel and everything else that goes into it to do that, Mo? Take us behind the scenes.
11: It's tremendous. I mean, you're getting called up. Your parents are flying in. Whoever's coming, he probably got about 40 tickets.
12: He really did.
11: You wanna play well. You're itching. It's what you want to do. And for him to come up and have that type of game, hitting the ball to all fields, this is what I mean when these guys, you know, come up prepared. You know, I was just over there at the All-American game in Philadelphia. These guys are prepared. They're ready. They're strong. And I think they're just better at a younger age than when I played. So it's great for him. He gets that, knocks that out. Now I have to come down today and just try to get a base hit and not try to hit the ball in the stadium. But it's tremendous when you can come up and do that and get those monkeys off your back and have a great day.
10: 23 years old. Here's the problem, though. I feel like he needed to retire immediately after that, just in and out.
11: Because
10: how does it get better than that, Mo?
11: Nah, do it again. Do it again. Do it a couple more times. He's only going to get better with time. He's floating right now. Wait till he gets his legs on the ground and really starts going. But this is just a tremendous confidence builder for him. I'm sure parents and family are always like, man, they're waiting for that first hit. When are you going to get that first hit? Well, he sure not kicked that door in, last night.
12: I mean, what do you remember about your debut?
11: I remember coming up from Scranton, Wilkes-Barre, Pennsylvania. And, I'm not a flying guy. You guys know that. I got to get on a six-seater plane.
12: Nope.
11: Propeller.
12: Nope.
11: Propeller.
12: Been there. Yep.
11: I didn't think I was going to make it to the stadium. And then I got there, I'm running around, I'm getting lost, running through. But I should know, boss, I've been going to Boston my whole life. I have family there. I'm getting lost trying to get to the ballpark, but I finally got there. And my first home game is against the Yankees. And I walked and standing there is Don Mattingly. So it was tremendous for me to be in that situation. But, hey, I didn't have that type of game our friend just had. I was really working towards it, but it's a great feeling for everybody involved. Anybody that's touched you throughout your life coming up to get that call up is great.
12: Mo, I was on a flight like that going up to call Oregon at Penn State last year. I can relate. I almost threw up right there in my seat, man. I'm with you. Yep. Nope. Nope. And nope. No.
10: Mo Vaughn was called up by the Boston Red Sox on June 27th, 1991. You can catch the Mo Vaughn podcast that drops every Thursday on Mo's YouTube channel, PGTV, and all major podcast platforms. All right, let's move it along, Mo. What do you make about of Paul Skene's struggles here? His next start pushed to Wednesday so that he gets more rest. He left his last start just 65 pitches in. Are there concerns? Because apparently there were concerns about the velocity. Are you concerned about what you're seeing from Skene's?
11: Listen, Paul Skene's is a dude, all right? And if he's injured, he's really not going to say anything. He's going to try to tough it out. I think people need to kick back a little bit. This guy has been tremendous for that organization for 5 or 6+ years. He may be going through something. Listen, and he's got to look at things right now. He's in a situation where, his best years are directly in front of him. He's got to make a decision. The Pirates need to make a decision and help him on his way and whatever they decide to do. But yes, you know, if he's talking about velocity issues and pushing the start back, there could be some type of injury. But you know, Paul, he prepares well. You see him working out, all the things he's done. He's going to work through it and push through it. But he needs to take a look at personally where he is in his career, his best years, and try to get somewhere where he can put a ring on his finger.
12: What is it? What impact does it have in a Major League Baseball clubhouse when you're a team like the Dodgers and you're in a serious baseball ditch right now, which every team hits over 162. I mean, you're going to hit it, but they've been in it for a while now where their skipper, Dave Roberts, just called everybody out going, we've been below production for weeks now as they just lost 3 out of 4 in a crucial series to the Milwaukee Brewers. What impact does that have on a clubhouse?
11: Listen, Dave Roberts has got the cachet to make that call. And that's why the Dodgers are going to be okay, because there's no sugarcoating what's going on. You got a guy at the helm that's made an evaluation. He's called his team. Listen, there's lag, man. There's a lot of lag. You played down to the last day for the past 2 years. And all these guys are trying to do, like I said, do you want to have home, you know, field advantage? Of course you do. But don't misunderstand. These guys know how to win on the road. They're just trying to get themselves there. As this thing gets closer, gets down, you know, they're gonna go up and down through August. But once that September hits and they see the clear path, they're going to kick it into gear. There's too much talent, too much experience. Guys know what they're doing. But yeah, Roberts making that call is the reason why they've been successful the past couple of years.
10: Let's stick with a declining theme. Cal Raleigh has been doing just that, Mo. 60 homers last year, 13 so far this season. What's going on?
11: I was just looking at something. Cal Raleigh hit 38 home runs left-handed, and 22 right-handed. That is a tremendous average. If you look over the course of history, usually those averages don't pan out like that. So he had not only a year of hitting 60, but he was probably at the percentage hitting those 22 right-handed at the top. Listen, the guy played a lot of baseball. Ian Amber, you guys know how hard it is catching. He could be nicked up, and it's a lot of responsibility, a lot of pressure. It's hard to get back on top. You went to the playoffs and you made it almost down to the last two teams. It's hard to put that together. I think he played WBC. He didn't really get a chance to rest. I think it's just one of those years where he's got to just get himself, get strong, get back together, and put it together for 2027. It's tough doing that. It's you know, you're battling, you're thinking, you're going for these records, you're trying to stay focused. It's hard to repeat. I just think he's tired both physically and mentally.
12: Yeah, and he had that oblique strain, which set him out for what? Damn near a month.
11: And you know how
12: that was a long
11: is.
12: Time ago. Yeah. Yeah. Oh, yeah. Yeah. But that was like 2 months ago when he came back. So, but I mean, obviously that factors in as well. Something else factors in, man. Your Dallas Cowboys just brought back a DeSoto High School legend in a Texas A&M Giggum Aggie in Von Miller. I'll be honest with you. I didn't even know he was on the Washington Commanders last year. I had no clue. That's how bad the Commanders were.
11: He had nine sacks, and he didn't start.
12: Yeah, no, he only got in for maybe 12 to 15 snaps a game. So how you feeling about Vaughn going to your Cowboys for one last hurrah probably? And then your young wide receiver, Camden Brown, man, just a remarkable undrafted free agent story out of Georgia Southern. So start with Vaughn, because I know you're high on that one.
11: I'm very high on that. I think you're going to get a tremendous amount of leadership. I think he's going to also be able to develop the young guys, you know, for the season that's going to take them, propel them for the next few years. Listen, he's going home. He's from Texas. They are doing – come on, Ian. You know, the Cowboys are acting really, really professional in how they're doing things. Everybody's really quiet. You know, things are – they're making moves. I think they see something. So I'm very, very excited. And our third receiver, Cameron Brown, sit him down. He don't need to play anymore. put him down.
10: We've seen enough.
11: Let him get ready for the season. He's good. Don't. Nobody needs to get hurt. Let's take it in. But they're really doing some things. As always, I get excited, but we just got to wait. Got to stay focused.
12: There you go.
10: And big win over the Super Bowl champs there in preseason game one. You can check out Mo Vaughn every Thursday. His podcast drops on Mo's YouTube channel, PGTV, and all major podcast platforms. Do not miss it. Thanks, Mo. We appreciate it.
11: Have a good week. See you guys next time.
12: Done and done.
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13: Hey, this is Rich Eisen. 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

0: First down and goal at about the 2. Three-step fade to the left side of the end zone, and Brown, did he come up with it? He did. What a catch by Camden Brown on the fade from Joe Milton. Touchdown, Dallas.
1: One-handed, left-handed. He goes up, and I believe he just brings this in with the left hand.
2: That was the best play of the weekend, courtesy of 105.3 The Fan. The Dallas Cowboys end up beating the Seattle Seahawks in game one. Nobody cares about that, but you do care, Ian, when you get an opportunity to shine like that and do something like Camden Brown got to do in that game.
3: Yeah, you undrafted rookie free agent out of Georgia Southern. This is a remarkable story. And by all accounts, obviously I've not been to Cowboy camp. I'll go start seeing them when they come back to Dallas. But you read all the stuff from the beat writers, and Camden Brown has been catching everything thrown in his zip code. It's to the point where he's now probably wide receiver 3. You just heard Mo Vaughn talking about it, who follows his Cowboys, you know, like it's a, you know, just an obsession, not even a passion, which, you know, that's Cowboy fans are like a college team. But the Camden Brown story, before we get to other guys, I mean, it's almost exactly 5 years ago, and I talked to his head coach, Clay Helton, yesterday at Georgia Southern. He lost his sister, Caden, 5 years ago, almost exactly 5 years ago, and Camden wore a chain with her picture on it, and it dominated yesterday. I mean, just had 2 touchdown catches, was absolutely spectacular. She passed away battling kidney failure, and as he said, you know, people just, you know, didn't have her making it past the age of 3, and she lived to 17. So she's inspired me all these years, and now she's smiling right back at me and looking down at me, and she's still inspiring me every single day. You can't pull for a story like that. I mean, you ain't got a pulse. So Camden Brown is one of my favorite story of the weekend, and not just of the weekend. He's making this football team, and he will make plays for the Dallas Cowboys as an undrafted rookie.
2: Sam Howell said after the game, I love throwing to him. Joe Milton loves throwing to him as well. I mean, the quarterbacks love this guy because, as Brown said, if the ball's anywhere near me, I'm getting it. That ball is mine, and you can see that fire. I think some of the coolest parts about preseason, because I'm not big on preseason like the way that you are, but one of the coolest parts of preseason is getting to see these undrafted guys, and they're so hungry. And you get, that's who you watch in the preseason, because they're the ones that are actually showing up and showing out, because they're quite literally fighting for their livelihood. And Camden Brown is a prime example of that. So that was a very, very cool moment. Let's talk about some of our other big takeaways, because I don't know if you're reading too much into what you saw from the Dallas Cowboys generally. Obviously, they looked good, but it's preseason game one. What we did see was the Cleveland Browns quarterback battle on full display. A lot of people making a big deal about this one, Ian, because Shedeur Sanders did not look very good, and Deshaun Watson actually looked very good.
3: I wouldn't say I watched that game yesterday.
2: Yeah,
3: just going back and I thought he looked good. I wouldn't say very good. And Shedeur had one just horrific INT, which he talked about after the game. I mean, he floated it, and it was just an awful ball. So I'll tell you, one guy who shined for me is one of my favorite players in the draft going back to April, and that's Casey Concepcion, wide receiver, punt returner out of Texas A&M. I mean, he flashed again. He had a 31-yard punt return up the right boundary where they got him with a shoestring tackle, or he might still be running. I mean, it was electric. And then scores on a jet sweep, you know, had, what, 3 catches for, I think, like around 40 yards. Casey Concepcion, man, if you can get quarterback play and get anything around, you know, decent quarterback play in Cleveland, Casey Concepcion is going to be a household name by the end of the year. He is a remarkable talent.
2: One of the other things that I thought was interesting over the weekend was with the Vikings, and we just talked about them on our two-a-days, but I thought it was interesting that they didn't give J.J. more time out there. I mean, he had a very brief stint, so did Kyler. I didn't expect them to give Kyler a bunch of time, huh?
3: I don't think they want to get him hurt.
2: Well, is that what it is? Because the reason I was surprised is because I figured, why aren't they showcasing him more? Because they're probably trying to shop him.
3: Yeah,
2: so you think they're trying to
3: preserve
2: him?
3: I'm going
2: to
3: go the other way. I would be shopping him if you've already given up on him, right? Because you went and got Kyler Murray. I don't want that dude. I'm wrapping him in bubble wrap, because if there's another team out there that really liked him coming out of Michigan 2 years ago, I would be on the phone. if I'm the Minnesota Vikings.
2: All right, fair enough. A young quarterback who did get an opportunity in the preseason is Ty Simpson. I doubt he's going to get many opportunities in the regular season if Matthew Stafford stays healthy, but he certainly had an opportunity to show us why the Rams decided to draft Ty Simpson at 13th overall. And Ian, he looked like that was a good decision.
3: Well, again, he should be doing this. It's against twos and threes, right? He's that talented. I want to know the people that you were talking to that said that he looked awful early on in practice and it could be a mistake going to 15 when we talked last week. How are they feeling after preseason week one with Ty Simpson?
2: Well, it wasn't people I was talking to. It was what I was listening to and what I was hearing from the people there that had been covering Rams training camp, that he just did not look very comfortable at all. And then, yeah, he looked good in the first preseason game. So credit to him. It looks like maybe he's starting to get the system a little bit more than what was being reported out of Rams camp.
3: A lot of times early on, though, quarterbacks are working on, can I make this throw in camp? Sam Darnold was doing that at USC. He drives coaches nuts in Seattle, still doing it. Can I make this throw? And you want to try that in practice. You don't want to try it during a game. You want to try it also in preseason ball, but Ty shined. So maybe that was a case early on. Can I get this throw in there at this level? Nope, can't make that one. So he adjusts. But
2: it could be growing pains as well. I mean, he's learning a new offense. This is a very different speed of a game.
3: Yeah, I'm a huge fan. As going back to when they drafted him, yeah, I think that when he gets his opportunity, because it might be 2 years, maybe not just be this year, it might be two. I think he is going to shine. Now, on a downside, Jeremiah Love looked outstanding as the weapon that the Arizona Cardinals took at 3 overall, 14 touches, 72 yards, and then it comes back, high ankle sprain. Damn. I mean, you go from, oh, my gosh, look at the burst with this guy, too. Oh, he's got a high ankle. That is just brutal. Now, obviously, they're going to shut him down and try and have him ready, hopefully in time for week one, if not week two, because it all depends on the grade of that high ankle. That's the worst kind you can have when it comes to an ankle sprain.
2: That's always the fear when you're showcasing these guys in the preseason, but also when they're brand new to your team, when they're rooks and they're coming in, no matter how great they are or how promising they are, I mean, you got to get them out there. You got to get them some reps in game action. So it's always tough because...
3: Yeah, like Arvell Reese looked amazing. He flashed at times. I got another fellow Buckeye won the top five. Sonny Styles looked like a rookie out there. Even though he was wearing the green dot, there were times that he just looked absolutely lost. But the key is you got time to fix it. You have time to work on it. It's just preseason week one.
2: When do you start leaning into preseason football? Like when, because right now, obviously, it's game one. When does it get serious for you here?
3: The Hall of Fame game.
2: Okay. So you're already there.
3: Yeah. I watched four games yesterday.
2: 30 for 30's new series, The Betrayal of Shohei Ohtani, is available now on all major podcast platforms. The Betrayal of Shohei Ohtani is presented to you by Gusto. You might have a sickness.
3: My wife was building my new desk here in the studio. I was on the couch replaying, going back and watching preseason football.
2: Preseason. All right. Coming up next here.
3: I got problems.
2: On Amber and Ian. The AP preseason top 25 poll is out. Speaking of preseason, what is our biggest college football takeaways?
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11: SportsCenter. I'm Nick DeLuca. Shake up with the Lake Show. The Buss family announcing the sale of their remaining 17.8% ownership stake in the franchise to new majority owners Josh Kushner and Bob Iger. Jeannie Buss contesting the family's claim in the sale in a letter from her attorney. After completion, Buss would no longer be the team's governor. Her lawyer contending the sale can't go through without her approval, which has not been given. The Buss family has had ownership of the Lakers since Jerry Buss purchased the team in May of 1979. Elsewhere in Major League Baseball, Diamondbacks placing Ketel Marte on the restricted list after he failed to show up for tonight's game against the Red Sox. D-backs did not give a reason for the move after delaying posting their starting lineup until around 15 minutes before first pitch tonight. It is all Red Sox at Fenway. Elsewhere, Tigers and Pirates at PNC Park in Pittsburgh. Detroit up 8-4 in the bottom of the sixth inning. Kevin McGonigal with a two-run homer in the top of the second inning. Haoyu Lee is driven in a pair for Detroit as well as they look to creep closer back toward 500. The game on ESPN TV. In the NFL, Saints rookie receiver Jordan Tyson expected to miss around 2 months with a hamstring injury that he suffered last week. Eighth overall pick in the draft, likely out until October, while former Ravens linebacker and longtime advisor and player engagement O.J. Brigance passed away after a 19-year battle with ALS. He was 56 years old.
12: Hey, this is Rich Eisen. Coming up on Tuesday, brand spanking new, freshly minted Hall of Famer Drew Brees joins us. We preview the Jaguars season in Four Downs, and it's Overreaction Monday on a Tuesday. That's Rich Eisen's show Action on Disney Plus, the ESPN app, and ESPN Radio.
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15: The New York Giants are expecting to turn it around this season under new coach John Harbaugh. He brings some much-needed stability and a track record of success. A big reason Harbaugh came to New York was quarterback Jackson Dart. Despite a slow start to the summer, he's convinced they can win with him at quarterback. It helps that star wide receiver Malik Nabers is trending towards being ready for week one against the Cowboys following a torn ACL last year. Despite 7 wins in the past 2 seasons combined, there are now expectations for this Giants team. With a coach and a quarterback that people believe in, the over-under is 7.5 wins.
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16: Well, Jackson Dart has certainly made news today for things that he said more than anything else. A lot of people expecting a whole lot from Jackson Dart. People loved what they saw in the 14 games that we saw Jackson Dart last season. Ian, you're listening to Amber and Ian. We're presented to you by Progressive Insurance. But Jackson Dart in preseason game one, a Minnesota Vikings defender, just absolutely barreled through that Giants line, gets straight to Jackson Dart, defender untouched, blows Jackson Dart up, and he gets sent to the blue tent to get checked out. Medical timeout, and he's out for a couple plays because of it. He was not thrilled, apparently, by getting that sort of attention. We certainly saw him in a blue medical tent numerous times last season. Here is the Giants quarterback.
17: As far as the blue tent, like I really respect the rules and the thought behind, you know, the NFL has of keeping players healthy and reviewing things, but at the same time, I'm still puzzled by it, just feeling like every time that I get hit, you know, I find my way in there, which at times I still try to wrap my head around. But that's all that I'm going to say about that situation. You know, I'm really happy with how the drive ended.
18: All right, his defense last year: 5 visits to the blue tent, 1 concussion. Mm-hmm. So that part I can understand, I guess. You know, him going,
16: it's how he plays.
18: Every time
16: though,
18: I get hit, I go in. You know, it's not like I have a concussion every time. But on this one, brother, you got punked all the way to Piscataway. I mean, that was a vicious hit. Now, vicious doesn't always mean hurt. But when you're lying on the logo on the 50, Amber, for 30 to 45 seconds and really not moving, the eye in the sky is going to pull you every single time. Because, you know, a lot of times you have to protect the player from himself. So if he's not laying on the field that long and he mans up and gets off the field, he's probably not going to the blue tent. But because he got rocked, and I do mean rocked, and he's lying on the field, in my opinion, that warranted, hey, go to the tent and get checked out really quick. This is the preseason. Go get checked.
16: Yeah, I think during the regular season he would have as well, for the exact reason that you mentioned. I thought in large part it was how long he stayed down. And because it's quite literally somebody's job, they have a spotter there that is just meant to evaluate whether a player needs to be evaluated for concussions. That is it. That is that person's entire job. And I do think that person would not be doing his or her job properly if in that spot you don't be safe.
18: Agreed.
16: and go check out the quarterback. You have to play it safe if you are that position. It's not to harm the player. There's no conspiracy here against Jackson Dart. It's not to harm the Giants. It's to keep him safe. It's to help the players ultimately. And so I'm sure that's a frustration for a competitor. I get it if he feels like somehow he's being targeted, but I was surprised that in that situation he felt like he was being targeted by being sent to the blue tent. Let's continue on with our Giants conversation and our ES ESPN Radio Two-A-Days. And for that, let's bring in Patricia Traynor, publisher of the New York Giants on SI, host of the Locked On Giants podcast. And Patricia, thanks so much for hopping on with us. Let's start with all of that. All that buzz around Jackson Dart. He's in the medical tent. That puzzles him, apparently. There's a lot of people, a lot of noise now around this situation. So how do you feel that this is being received, that Jackson Dart's comments are being received in New York?
19: Yeah, I think, unfortunately for Jackson Dart, he's kind of developed a bullseye on his back, so to speak. I mean, you know how certain guys get called for certain penalties all the time because they develop that reputation? Unfortunately for Jackson Dart, he's got a bullseye target on his back when it comes to, you know, concussions and whatnot, basically because he plays the game so hard. But, you know, the hit that he took the other night, it, you know, if you look at it closely, it wasn't as bad. I mean, his head hit the ground, but it's more or less a be safe than sorry type of situation with him. So, yeah, it's frustrating, but, you know, it's the league looking out for him. So how can you really fault them?
18: And also, I mean, he got belted. I mean, blasted from, you know, the Meadowlands all the way to Bristol, Connecticut. I mean, he just got blown up. And he's laying on the logo for a good 30 to 45 seconds. So
16: yeah, I think that was the big thing. I had no, right away.
18: Patricia, I had no problem with him, you know, being sent to the blue tent by the eye in the sky whatsoever. So I understand his frustration, but this one, I got to push back on Dart, man. They did the right thing protecting the player from himself. Now, how does Dart protect himself from the man in the mirror, along with the Giants also just trying to get him to, you know, be more protective?
19: He's got to be smart. I mean, you know, I get it that he's competitive. He wants to get as much out of every play as possible. But you have to know when to say when. You have to know when to live to see another down. You know, is it worth it if it's early in the game and you're at your own 20-yard line and you need 7 yards to go and you're like, oh, I think I can make it. And it's, you know, it's first down. Is it really worth it to try and get that extra one when you see a bunch of guys closing in on you? I mean, he also has to start to learn to use the sideline as his friend, because get out of bounds. You know, if you're in the middle of the field, you're a sitting duck. Use the sideline as your friend, because once you're out of bounds, you know, now if somebody comes and hits you, they're going to get flagged.
16: Patricia Traynor joining us, publisher of New York Giants on SI, host of the Locked On Giants podcast here on Amber and Ian. So John Harbaugh comes into this organization, Patricia. He hires veteran coaches at basically every single position. That's not something that we've always been able to say about this franchise. What have you noticed that is different so far about the Harbaugh era?
19: Number one, it's very direct. There's not a lot of wasted time. There's a lot of teaching going on. There's a lot of, you know, constructive feedback going on. You don't see guys necessarily popping their corks because somebody made a mistake. It's a much better environment. It's an intense environment. You know, when you show up on the field, you better be prepared to go to work and you know, with very few breaks in between. But it's just, to me, it just seems like more efficient and more focused as to what they want to get done, what they want to accomplish. And you know, the best thing about it is there's no, you know, delays. There's no, you know, taking it easy. Oh, we finish our work early. No. They're going to go and they're going to, you know, if they finish early, well, let's do a little bit more. We've got another 20 minutes allotted to us. Let's not waste that time.
18: Stay on that note, but focus on the rookies. I thought watching, going back and watching that preseason game in week one, I thought Arvell Reese shined at times. Malachi Fields out of Notre Dame, a third round pick, shined at times. You know, you go ahead through all the, even Jack Kelly out of BYU, Colton Hood, you go on down the list of these young guys that maybe early on in camp, well, not early in camp anymore, but early on the preseason, maybe exceeding some expectations.
19: Yeah, you know, the thing I like about this rookie class is they're all about business. I mean, it's, you know, I'm not saying that last year's class wasn't, but if you notice, there's a very distinct difference in the personality of this year's class versus last year's. Last year's was a little bit more larger than life, if you will. I mean, they were hard workers, but they were larger than life. And this year's class, I mean, you barely hear a peep out of them until it comes time to play on the field, which is really what you want to see. You know, you don't really see them doing commercials or, you know, posting stuff on social media. So I think this particular class, reflects more of John Harbaugh, who wants guys who are serious about their craft, who want to come into work. And, you know, the other stuff, there's going to be a time and place for all that stuff. Don't get me wrong. And I'm not saying that they shouldn't take advantage of the opportunities, but earn it first and then worry about all that other stuff.
16: Patricia, this run defense hasn't ranked higher than 27th, and that was with Dexter Lawrence before he got traded to Cincy. Do you expect there to be significant defensive improvements this season?
19: I sure hope so. I mean, if we go by the first preseason game, the run defense did not look very good. Let's call for what it is. And I know people are going to say, well, they didn't play DJ Reader, they didn't play Shelby Harris. Yeah, but they're not going to play DJ Reader and Shelby Harris 100% of the snaps. It's just not going to happen. So you need your depth to step up. And right now, I can't think that they're happy with what they saw from the depth in the run defense. There were too many guys that just weren't getting off blocks. There were guys that were getting pushed back off the point of attack. They've got to look to improve that. I mean, if they don't, then what's the good of having this fantastic pass rush that they have? You know, if opponents are going to have second and short, third and short, and they're going to have the option to pass or run.
18: Patricia, if DJ Reader were to play 100% of the snaps, he wouldn't be going to the blue tent like Jackson Dart. He's going to the ER. Right, so there you go. Let's just be honest.
16: He would need to, right?
18: That's a big boy.
16: Patricia Traynor, publisher of New York Giants on SI. You can check her out on the Locked On Giants podcast. Thanks, Patricia. We appreciate it.
19: Thanks for having me.
16: Of course. Coming up next year on Amber and Ian, we told you about the AP Top 25 preseason poll earlier tonight. If you missed anything here, check out the podcast on the ESPN app. A different Top 25 poll was released today. Alabama did much better in that one. We'll talk about it right here on ESPN Radio.
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0: 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I've done some parting to this song that's currently playing as we roll along here on Amber and Ian. I'm sure we've all done some parting, frankly, to this song. And speaking of parting, Ian Fitzsimmons, USA Today averaged a whole bunch of party school rankings list. And they came up with their own party school rankings list. So it's taking lists from niche.com, the Wall Street Journal. Apparently there were seven lists that they compiled to find out who is the best party school in America. So let's go through the top 10, shall we? Man. Coming out at number 10. This is a top 25 list, but I'm going to give you the top 10.
1: Come on.
0: At number 10, Ole Miss.
1: Oh, been there a million times. The library is, in my opinion, the best college bar in America.
0: Really?
1: Yes, even over my own, the Innisfree Irish Pub. It could swallow our pub like six times over. Do you remember the video of Jackson Dart riding the mechanical bull in the offseason? Right there, library. John Desler, Lili Desler, owners, proprietors, awesome.
0: I always hear about that place. I have never been to Oxford, Mississippi. I am going with College Football Campus Tour. We are going in November to that November 7th game, I believe, Georgia at Ole Miss. We will be there for ESPN Radio. So I'm very excited about that. What I've always heard about Ole Miss is that it's a very uppity place. And so I've always heard that it's tailgating, but with pearls dressed to the nines.
1: Oh, yeah. No, there's chandeliers.
0: Everything's catered.
1: On the Grove, you'll have some of these tailgates that have actual chandeliers and champagne fountains.
0: So yeah, the partying at Ole Miss, I'm surprised it's a top 10 party school, I guess, because the partying sounds like it's partying with Dom Perignon.
1: Not at the library.
0: Okay. So the library, it's...
1: Natty Ice. Yeah. Proud Larry's for lunch, Boo Ray for dinner, and then just getting a three-point stance and get ready to get hit. Because, man, the library will knock your block off.
0: I mean, you know me, though. I'm a champagne shower kind of gal, so I'm excited. I'm not insulting Oxford, Mississippi. I'm excited that Ole Miss is like that.
1: Grove's right next to the stadium. I mean, it's maybe 50 yards away.
0: ESPN will love that if I spend a lot of time there. All right, let's move it along. So that was number 10. Penn State comes in at number 9.
1: I'm going to save this one. They're going to be after week one. New poll will come out. They're going to number one, undisputed, by far, hands down. Penn State will skyrocket in about 4 minutes. I'll tell you why.
2: They better be, because nine is too low for Penn State from experience.
1: They're skyrocketing up the polls.
0: Wait, why are they skyrocketing? I don't understand
1: saying. I'll tell you in a second.
0: Oh, okay. Am I supposed to keep it moving?
1: There's some fraternity boys that are in a lot of trouble.
0: Oh, okay. You're going to share that story after I'm done with the rankings. I'm picking up what you're putting down.
1: I thought you were talking about the football team. It's a whole new whiteout coming.
0: Okay. All right. Let's keep it moving. Number 8, UC Santa Barbara.
1: Never been.
0: Never been.
1: Banana Slugs,
0: never heard
1: right?
0: of it as a party school.
1: Banana Slugs?
0: Or
1: is that Chico State? I can't remember.
0: I don't know. I know
1: Chico
0: very
1: State
0: little
1: used
0: about
1: to be
0: UC
1: number one.
0: Santa Barbara, if I'm being honest with you. Santa Barbara's a lovely place, but I'll take USA Today's word for it. USC, Southern Cal, number 7.
1: Worthy.
0: That seems like it checks. Let's move it along to Morgantown, West Virginia, number 6. I feel like that isn't high enough.
1: Peach or cherry? Which way do you want your... Your moonshine, apple pie moonshine, I think was created at West Virginia, where they put the cinnamon stick in, and you think it tastes just like apple pie, and about an hour later, you're comatose.
0: My husband left West Virginia for his senior year because he thought that if he stayed at WVU, that he would probably never graduate college.
1: Hard Chargers.
0: And he had decided by then he had dreams of going to law school, so he's like, I got to get the hell out of here, or it's never going to happen because Morgantown's way too fun. I will tell you, all the WVU alum I know, they're all very good time. I love all of his friends from that school. All right. Number 5, Wisconsin.
1: Been there twice. My brother I get married in Madison. The Irish pub we had our rehearsal dinner in, and then we just matriculated downstairs. Let's just say that when one of our entourage went in the next day for a Bloody Mary, he was told, no, get out. You guys aren't allowed back in here. Just get out.
0: You had made an impression by that point.
1: Oh, did we ever. I mean, a bunch of Louisiana folk rolled into Madison, and now they are still feeling the pain. But
0: I do think of Madison, and I've been there. I've been there numerous times. My sister went to law school there. I do think of that as a party school. I think that's a good nomination. Interesting, Evan Cohen is very proudly a Wisconsin alumni. Evan Cohen, who does not drink and does not party. So there you go. Not everybody does at that school. Georgia comes in at number 4.
1: Not surprising.
0: No.
1: They're not afraid between the hedges.
0: No,
1: lots of options, shall we say? Lots of options.
0: Georgia is a listen. I hate Georgia. I'm a Florida Gator, but I will tell you, Athens. It looks like a very good time. Florida State. Speaking of schools that I hate, comes in at number 3.
1: I haven't been there to go out.
0: Oh, I have many times.
1: Since 1998, so I have no opinion on Florida State.
0: Okay, well, I'm also going back in my day when I used to go and party there and go to the fraternities and all of that stuff. It was a good time, FSU. We used to always say they were the better party school because it was everybody who couldn't get into UF. That's what we used to always say. Alabama comes in at number 2.
1: I can speak on this one with a lot of experience. Well deserved.
0: Yeah.
1: Could have made a run at number 1.
0: I would maybe put it at number 1. I will say Tuscaloosa, probably the best college town I've ever been to. I was blown away at how pretty Alabama was as a school and how fun that damn town was, and I wanted to hate it.
1: And you still haven't had the sushi at Chuck's.
0: And I still haven't had the sushi at Chuck's. And your number 1 party school in America, according to USA Today, and its compilation of 7 different party school polls, is Tulane.
1: This probably will surprise a lot of folks.
0: That shocked me. I had no idea Tulane was a party school.
1: Oh, my God, yes. I mean, they study hard and play hard. And I'm not talking about going out of the quarter. You got a lot of some of the best bars in New Orleans that are walking distance from that campus. So
0: really?
1: Oh, the Collins, Fat Harry's.
0: I guess but...
1: I mean, you're just a trolley ride down from Cooter Brown's. I mean, I can go on down the list. Yeah, so that doesn't surprise me at all. But I will tell you that, and I know it surprised a lot of people, but I had a buddy of mine who, again, from Georgetown Preparatory School, graduated cum laude. It took him 7.5 years to get out of Tulane, and we're still not really sure if he actually got the sheepskin. So there you go. There you have it. If that doesn't sum it up.
0: Congratulations, Tulane.
1: Yeah.
0: It's funny. When I was younger, I used to want Florida to make an appearance on these lists. And I know I'm old now because I'm like, I'm happy when Florida isn't on these lists. I'm like, oh, yeah, we're doing well academically. Well,
1: I can't wait for my mom to wake up and give her this story.
0: Kids are going to class.
1: Yeah. Well, they aren't at Penn State. What they're doing, they're shipping in Yeho. I mean, the booger sugar.
0: Allegedly.
1: It's alive and flying up there in Happy Valley. I mean, this one is amazing. More than a dozen Penn State students are accused of packaging and selling cocaine as part of a multi-state drug operation. Pennsylvania Attorney General Dave Sunday made the announcement earlier today. You've got the Sigma Chi House. I got kicked out in 92. Appreciate you. Yep. And Delta Epsilon, respectively, are two of the bigger fraternities that have just been hauling in Yeho from New York
0: allegedly.
1: And Philadelphia. And
0: having pledges package it up.
1: Yes.
0: Allegedly.
1: Weigh it and package it, and then they're selling it
0: off
1: to campus.
0: Here's a PSA. If anybody tells you to weigh or package drugs for any reason, do not do it.
1: I mean,
0: that seems like common sense, kids, but you too can be charged with a felony.
1: I mean,
0: 14.
1: You're an accessory.
0: 14
1: Penn State has gone from number 9 as a party school. Whole new meaning to whiteout there at Happy Valley.
0: So dangerous, man.
1: Numero uno.
0: Also, so dangerous what those drugs can become.
1: Look at these kids and these
0: Stop
1: pictures.
0: Stop doing drugs, everybody.
1: Go Google the pictures. These ain't cartel members.
0: Smoke weed and drink like everybody else. Coming up next here.
1: Drink beer.
0: Smoke weed and drink
1: beer. Let the gummy kick in.
0: Coming up next. Game night right here on ESPN Radio.
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16: Busy day in the NBA in LA. I'm Q Myers. Lakers Governor Jeannie Buss is contesting her siblings' vote to sell the family's remaining 17.8% share of the Lakers, according to a letter from her lawyer obtained by ESPN. The Buss family siblings, in a statement earlier Monday, said they had voted to sell the remaining shares to Josh Kushner and Bob Iger at the same $12.5 billion valuation that Mark Walter agreed to last week. They believe that they had the right to sell based on a tag-along provision that had been included in the previous sale to Walter in June of 2025. Jeannie Buss was the lone sibling who did not vote to sell the team Monday. Multiple sources told ESPN she did not even respond to the family vote on whether to sell the team. Also in the NBA, they found no evidence showing Clippers owner Steve Ballmer funneled money through team sponsors to pay Kawhi Leonard in order to circumvent the salary cap, according to three people with knowledge of discussions between the two sides in recent days. Instead, the NBA is focused on whether the team's introduction of Leonard to team sponsors constitutes a violation of the league's rules prohibiting salary cap circumvention, two of the sources said. The league is examining whether the Clippers are guilty of failure to supervise employees, though it's unclear what specific rule the team would have violated or what the penalties would be, two of the sources said. So yeah, a whole lot of nothing going on so far. And in the NFL, Saints rookie wide receiver Jordan Tyson could miss the next 2 months with a right hamstring injury, sources told Ian Rappaport and Mike Garofalo of the NFL Network on Monday. Tyson was hurt Thursday during the Saints' joint practice with the Jaguars that New Orleans hosted at its facility. For more scores analysis, check out ESPN.com and the all-new ESPN app. Coming up, what is going on in L.A. with the Lakers? That's coming up on Game Night with Emmett Golden and me, Q Myers, here on ESPN Radio.
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0: old Jerry. Good old Jerry and those Cowboys. They are back.
1: As old Switcher used to say, we're going to burn some of these wagons on the way to California for firewood. We're going to lose some folks. We're going to have some barn, but the wagon train's going to get there.
2: What is Jerry talking about?
0: Hearing that makes me realize how quiet it really has been around the Cottonwood. We haven't heard good old Jerry in a long time. I miss hearing Jerry. Now, I don't know what the hell he meant by that. Oh, I don't have any answer whatsoever. But I like it.

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1: College football AP top 25 poll was released earlier today. I'm Q Myers, Ohio State. They took the top spot. 40 first place votes, followed by Oregon with 14 first place votes. Then Georgia comes in at number three, the first SEC program representing. Notre Dame comes in at number four. They had 6 first place votes. And Texas comes in at number 5. There was 9 SEC programs all ranked in the top 25, but 0 first place votes. In Major League Baseball, there was a no-show. The Diamondbacks had to place Ketel Marte on the restricted list after the All-Star infielder failed to show up for Monday night's game against Boston. The Diamondbacks did not give a reason for the move after delaying posting their starting lineup until about 15 minutes before first pitch. Arizona recalled infielder Jose Fernandez to fill Marte's roster spot. Arizona lost to Boston 11-1. In the NFL, Saints rookie wide receiver Jordan Tyson could miss the next 2 months with a right hamstring injury, sources told Ian Rappaport and Mike Garofalo of the NFL Network on Monday. Tyson was hurt Thursday during the Saints joint practice with the Jaguars. The Saints hosted that at their facility, and according to sources, Tyson sought multiple perspectives on the hamstring injury, which head coach Kellen Moore said is different from his hamstring issue he dealt with at Arizona State. For more scores and analysis, check out ESPN.com and the all-new ESPN app. Coming up, more Game Night with Emmett Golden and me, Hugh Myers, here on ESPN Radio.
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0: fund. The second is continuity. And you need that NIL fund to fund your continuity. They have that with Julian Sand. He was a Heisman finalist last year. Completion percentage is 77%. But the continuity that that offense is going to have under new offensive coordinator Arthur Smith, I think they're going to take it to another level this year.
1: No surprise, though, that the Big Ten has taken over the top spots. That conference has won the last three championships. Defending champs Indiana, they're at number six. Harry, are they being slept on this season?
0: Christine, I do think we're doing a little bit of logo watching still with Indiana, which seems crazy to say after they just went 16-0 and won a national championship, something I never thought I was going to see in my lifetime. But when we look at the recipe for this Indiana team, a lot of this is built on what Kurt Cignetti calls his organization. It's a coaching staff that's been with him since at least 2019. It was built on a lot of JMU transfers. I love the transfer class that they have this year. If you want to start the quarterback position, Josh Hoover coming in from TCU, he is a more proven and more experienced product than Fernando Mendoza was at this time last year. And then at the receiver position, they developed Charlie Becker, who really broke out during the playoff. They brought in Nick Marsh. You've got Tobro Richard at the running back position. And then because of this court ruling in Colorado that brought the injunction for the class of 2022, you now get a fifth year of eligibility. They're bringing back Stephen Daly and Clelin Allen on the defensive line. So this line for this defense, which was already reloaded through the portal, is even more stacked now.
2: Last time Big Ten had number one and number two in the preseason was 1961. Ohio State and Oregon, the top two. Georgia at number three. Notre Dame at number four. They did get six first-place votes. Texas coming in at number five. Have the Dodgers turned it around? That's next. SportsCenter all night. It's ESPN Radio.
3: Hey, this is Rich Eisen. 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And it's the Jaguars preview of their season and four downs. 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
2: Josh Kushner and Bob Iger reportedly set to buy the Lakers for more than $12 billion.
3: Kushner and Bob Iger were involved in expansions in Las Vegas. They looked around and said, before we do this, let's call and see if the Lakers are available.
1: And the Lakers are being sold. Mark Walters selling the team. The Buss family looking to piggyback on that and sell the remaining nearly 18% that they still have. At least five of the six siblings reportedly want to. Jeannie Buss apparently pumping the brakes on that, objecting to the proposed sale. Earlier on ESPN Radio, our Amber Wilson.
4: From the outside looking in, it looks like, well, Jeannie's the one who's the governor of the team, and you can't be a governor of a team unless you have at least a 15% share of that team. So she loses her involvement in the Lakers. None of her siblings are involved in the Lakers like that, so they don't care the same way that maybe she does, because she still wants to be able to have that title, so that it becomes her against her siblings, and you can see both sides, and there's no easy way. If you're the siblings, I understand why they want to take advantage of this price tag that Mark Walters just got, because they would be making significant money. They've had this as a family business. This has been their lives for so long. But man, that gets complicated as you get older, because do your children want to deal with 17.8%? Did those kids want to, you know, when do you go ahead and make those decisions and simplify things? And if the family's already not getting along, makes sense why some of them might be in favor of trying to simplify that trust.
1: Doesn't get simple when the lawyers get involved. Back to baseball. Phillies, a 6-5 win over the Marlins. Christopher Sanchez, six innings, gave up a run on eight hits, striking out six. He's up to 11 wins at home this season. Red Sox pounding the Diamondbacks.
5: 8-1 Boston. Here's a little looping line drive. Fair ball down the left field line all the way to the corner. They're going to send the runner home, and he's going to score standing up. Willier Abreu in without a throw to the plate. Rutschman has a double and probably a big sigh of relief. And the Red Sox lead 9-1.
1: It would be an 11-1 win over Arizona. WEEI, Red Sox, Major League best 30-11 since July 1st, even with the speed bump they hit over the past week or so. They're the only team in baseball with a win percentage of 650 or better since the 1st of July. Rays edge the Orioles 7-6, snapping a three-game losing streak and avoiding a four-game sweep against Baltimore.
0: 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Four.
1: As we heard earlier on SportsCenter All Night, Carson Benz throws out back-to-back runners at the plate from right field. His teammate A.J. Ewing in left saying, I want some of that action. Howie Rose, 880 ESPN New York.
6: 0-1, now the pitch. Swinging a grounder left side on through. Base hit left field. Bogart's around third. He's coming home. Ewing's throwing the plate. Hit first slide. He's out. He's out. That is the third outfield assist registered by the Mets in the first two innings. Two by Bench. One by Ewing.
0: Number three.
1: Dodgers have struggled the past month and a half, but certainly not Monday in Denver. AM 570, LA Sports.
7: That stretch of time. Ohtani hammers one. Deep right center. Way back and gone. Welcome back, my friends, to the show that never ends. He is unbelievable. A two-run home run, number 29 on the season, 452 feet.
0: Number two.
1: In Cincinnati, Reds, Cardinals come down to one at-bat in the 10th. 700 WLW.
8: And to the plate. Ground ball by the third baseman. Stevenson, here he comes. They're going to wave him. Here's the throw, not nearly in time, and the Reds will walk off the Cardinals in game two. A base hit by Ellie De La Cruz. It just ate up the third baseman, Blaze Jordan, and the Reds will win it here in 10. 6-5 is the score.
0: Number one.
1: That was Cincinnati. While in Chicago, the Cubs and White Sox also came down to one swing in the 10th. Cubs Radio Network.
9: Crow off swing. It's a high fly ball, deep right. Going back, Montgomery. He looks up. Cubs walking off. Pete Crow Armstrong
1: season, but the Cubs also saying Monday they won't have shortstop Dansby Swanson. Oblique strain, and he's out at least a month. ESPN's Jesse Rogers in Chicago.
10: They're hoping it's closer to 4 weeks, but you really have to be careful with those oblique injuries. They can linger, so I think they'll be cautious. Get him ready for the playoffs is kind of what they're thinking. As far as overcoming it, they have the depth to do it. It's the one area of the team they're okay in. Not necessarily another starting shortstop, of course, but Nico Hoerner, who played that position in college, will slide over from second base. Pedro Ramirez, who's a good-looking rookie, will get full-time reps at second with Nico at short. And they even have another guy coming back from injury, Matt Shaw. He's due back very soon. So they can cover the loss. Having said that, Dansby Swanson is a perennial Gold Glove contender and two-time winner. So there'll be little things that I think they'll miss. But in terms of the big picture, I think they'll be okay down the stretch here. The hope, though, is to get him back for the playoffs.
1: 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SportsCenter All Night continues. It's ESPN Radio.
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1: The pitch. Fly ball, deep right field, way back and right, gone! Or did Kevin McGonigal need that?
0: College football's AP poll has been released.
2: When you look at Texas on paper, I don't know how you can't think this team is number one or number two in the country.
0: Plus, we have all the latest from NFL training camps.
3: He's not going to play 60 plays a game. 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And hopefully we are playing a lot of games with the lead, and he, along with those other guys I mentioned in that room, will go out there and hunt the O's.
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4: 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It's never easy when you're dealing with family, is it? That's straight ahead, SportsCenter All Night. But it's been a rough month and a half for the Dodgers. We're just halfway through the month, and after dropping 3 of 4 to the Brewers over the weekend at home, Dodgers already dropping 4 series in the month of August. And we heard manager Dave Roberts calling out the club on Sunday.
5: This has been, you know, 4, 5, 6 weeks of below average production from our offense. It's the truth. And I just think that we just haven't played clean baseball for quite some time, and that speaks to the defense.
4: Dave Roberts opening up candidly. Monday, Dodgers opening up a series in Denver and opening up the offense. Max Muncy, a 3-run shot in the third, and then in the fifth.
6: He swings and hits a drive deep left center field. This ball heading back to the wall. It is gone. Over the wall, a home run for Ohtani. Home run number 28. An opposite field shot. And Shohei comes across, touches home plate. He has done it again.
4: There's number 28 on the air, but not where he'd stop.
6: That stretch of time. Ohtani hammers one. Deep right center. Way back and gone. Welcome back, my friends, to the show that never ends. He is unbelievable. A 2-run home run, number 29 on the season, 452 feet.
4: Emerson Lake and Palmer reference from Tim Neverett. AM 570 LA Sports. Dodgers, an 11-5 win over the Rockies. Ohtani, 4-for-5, 3 RBI, the 2 home runs. He now has 29 on the season. Second multi-homer game this season. His 19 career homers against the Rockies, his most against any National League opponent in his career. Dodgers, 1 through 4 hitters, combining for 12 hits, their most in a game this season. Dodgers get the win after manager Dave Roberts had expressed his frustration on Sunday. ESPN analyst Eduardo Perez.
7: We saw last year how Dave Roberts was able to manage and get hit the championship for that team. They've got talent. They've got big names. They've got big name starters as well. Blake Snell going today, dominating against Colorado in Colorado. But the way he manages in the postseason is completely different than the way he manages during the regular season. And right now, he doesn't trust his bullpen much. He's looking at it. He understands that his starters are his strength. So what does he do in the postseason? Those starters, some of them, will become relievers. And those guys will be pitching in high-leverage situations. So don't expect the same guys, the usual suspects that we see during the regular season. Have control of those high leverage innings come postseason as long as Dave Roberts is pushing the buttons.
4: Dodgers with the 11-5 win in Colorado over the Rockies. Colorado scoring 3 in the ninth, but it's their 15th game this season, allowing 10 runs or more, second most in the National League behind the Nationals. To Chicago at Wrigley, Cubs would be on the scoreboard first. In the bottom of the first.
6: First pitch, hit high in the air, deep right. This may go. Gone! Leadoff home run for Pete Crow Armstrong. And the Cubs strike first. He took Luis Castillo deep to straight right. 1-0 Cubs here in the first.
4: Cubs in front early, but by the ninth, it would be a 5-5 game. So on to the 10th. Specifically, the bottom of the 10th.
6: Crow Armstrong, it's a high fly ball, deep right. Going back, Montgomery, he looks up. Cubs walk it off! Pete Crow Armstrong ends the game the way he started it.
4: Cubs Radio Network. 7-5, the final in 10. The Cubs' 12th walk-off win this season. That's a major league best. The team's second most in a season in the last 50 years. PCA, 4-for-5, two homers. He now has 30 on the season. Drove in three of the Cubs' 7 runs on Monday, including that walk-off homer in the 10th. First walk-off homer of his career. He's the first player with a leadoff homer and a walk-off homer in the same game since Chris Young did it for Arizona in 2010. In New York, Mets hosting the Padres. San Diego with some scoring chances right away in the top of the first. But let's emphasize they were scoring chances.
8: The 0-1 on the way. Swing and another looper, shallow right center. That's going to fall for a base hit. Cronenworth held up initially. Rounds 30, he's coming to the plate. The throw is there in plenty of time. And Cronenworth is tagged out as he tried to leap over the Mets catcher, Francisco Alvarez. That's not a great send by the third base coach, Bob Henley. Just got his runner thrown out of the plate by a wide margin.
9: Well, they're coming in from Cleveland. I guess it wasn't a long enough flight to go back to the tape from this weekend where you saw the Nationals running on bench, get thrown out of the plate. That's easy pickings. That's not even a hard one.
8: 0-2 to France, line to right. That's a base hit, charged by Bench. Here comes Machado to the plate. The throw by Bench on one hop, two hops. He's out of the plate. Bench does it again. Four straight hits against Nolan McClain. And thanks to Carson Bench, the Padres don't score. Carson Bench throws out first Cronenworth and then Machado.
4: Four hits in the first inning for the Padres. No runs scored. 880 ESPN New York. Mets scoring two in the bottom of the first. The defense would actually keep it that way.
8: 0-1, now the pitch. Swinging a grounder left side on through. Base hit left field. Bogart's around third. He's coming home. Ewing's throw to the plate. Head first slide. He's out. He's out. That is the third outfield assist registered by the Mets in the first two innings. Two by Bench. One by Ewing.
4: Last team to have three outfield assists to home was the Blue Jays in 2010. Mets with a 2-1 win over the Padres as they hang on for the win. Defense keeping them in this game. And the Mets get the one-run victory. SportsCenter all night. ESPN Radio.
10: Josh Kushner and Bob Iger reportedly set to buy the Lakers for more than $12 billion.
11: Kushner and Bob Iger were involved in expansions in Las Vegas. They looked around and said, before we do this, let's call and see if the Lakers are available.
4: It was last week we learned the Lakers were being sold to Bob Iger and Josh Kushner by Mark Walter, who himself had just bought the franchise last year. Then Monday, ESPN's Shyam Sharani are reporting the Buss family voting to sell their remaining shares to Kushner and Iger as well at the same $12.5 billion valuation that Walter agreed to last week. But not all that cut and dry. Lakers Governor Jeannie Buss, one of the Buss siblings, is contesting the vote by her siblings to sell that remaining nearly 18% of the Lakers. ESPN's Ramona Shelburne.
12: This has really been a family drama since Dr. Buss passed away in 2013. In 2017, there was a court order after the older brothers, that's Johnny and Jimmy, tried to stage a coup to get Jeannie out as the controlling owner and take control of the family trust. There's a court order that said there's three new trustees, and it's Janie, that's the sister, that's her younger sister, and Joey, who is one of the younger brothers. And that order says you can't sell the team without the approval of all three of those. And she's the head of the board of directors. And so her lawyer today has invoked that order. Now, from what I can tell you, three of these siblings got fired back in November and they were not happy about it. There was a vote about three, four months ago, I heard in April, and they only had three votes at that point. But after the sale that Mark Walter did with Josh Kushner and with Bob Iger last week, this had already been kind of discussed on the table. They got two more votes, and now they have five. And so they believe that they are allowed to sell even without her because of what's called a tag-along provision that was part of the sale to Mark Walter, which is, hey, if Mark Walter ever sells, we can tag along with whatever valuation he gets. So he got 12.5. We're deciding to tag along with that sale, and they believe they have the votes to do that. And so guess where this ends up? amongst the lawyers and in court, and it's really just over the 17.8% that the Buss family controls. But the most important part of that 17.8% is that she has control and the controlling ownership of the Lakers for the next 4 years as part of her agreement with Mark Walter. So that's really what's on the table here.
4: So really at stake is the controlling ownership of the Lakers. Jeannie Buss would no longer have the needed ownership percentage to remain governor of the team if the transaction goes through. You must own at least 15% of a franchise in order to be the team governor. Jeannie Buss had an agreement with Mark Walter when he first bought the team that she would remain as the controlling owner through 2030. Bob Iger had said last week, telling the California Post, that he intended to honor that agreement with Buss, adding, quote, if something changes, then it changes. Iger had met with Buss last week. The two discussed the transition from Walter, according to sources. Speaking of L.A., there's the Clippers and the investigation into how all this money went to Kawhi Leonard, since it wasn't a payroll thing. Sources telling ESPN the NBA finding no evidence showing that owner Steve Ballmer funneled money through team sponsors to pay Leonard in order to circumvent the salary cap. ESPN reporter Baxter Holmes.
9: One of the things that our sources are telling us that the NBA is looking at is the nature of the introductions that the Los Angeles Clippers helped facilitate between Kawhi Leonard's camp and various team sponsors. Now, the Clippers have been upfront and adamant ever since this began that their introductions have been above board, that it's standard practice around the league. And other sources that we've talked to have told us that if the crux of the NBA's case is focusing on the introductions and not specifically hard evidence of salary cap circumvention, that they didn't expect that this would be a case that could survive arbitration. That is the next step in a potential process towards a resolution in this matter. I think there's two important dates to keep in mind. In mid-September, there's going to be an NBA Board of Governors meeting, and I think that that will serve as kind of an inflection point as to we might have some clarity by then. If not by then potentially by the end of the month at the very least, when media day and training camps are set to begin for the coming season.
4: Clippers investigation continues from the NBA to the WNBA. And on Monday, we see the Valkyries with an 8-point win over the Wings, 78-70. The Valkyries with the win clinch a playoff spot. They're the third team to clinch a playoff spot this season, joining the Lynx and the Aces. Valkyries, the first expansion team in WNBA history to clinch a playoff spot in their first two seasons. They have six straight wins overall, outscoring opponents by 80 points. An average of over 13 points per game, their best over any six-game span in franchise history. ESPN analyst Monica McNutt.
13: This defense is no joke. The numbers that they're holding teams to. Their head coach, Natalie Nicasse, won championships under Becky Hammon with the Las Vegas Aces. And during her time with the Aces, which are a well-oiled machine in the WNBA, she sort of led the charge in terms of that defense. And so she's brought a lot of those principles to Golden State, where the Valkyries take so much pride in moving on a string, creating deflections, scoring off turnovers, and playing with physicality. Gabby Williams was their all-star selection this year, but she's someone who's often in conversation for Defensive Player of the Year, as she is again this year, or all defensive teams. And so they've just got a group that has absolutely leaned into their identity. It's fine if the other team scores a whole lot of points before they see us, because what we're going to do is shut the water off.
4: Valkyries are the fourth franchise in WNBA history to clinch a playoff spot in each of their first two seasons, joining the Houston Comets, Charlotte Sting, Phoenix Mercury. All of them did so in the late 90s in the first two WNBA seasons. Monica McNutt mentioning Gabby Williams. She finished with 23 points, 7 rebounds, and 3 assists. Her sixth 20-point game this season. The Wings, meanwhile, their fifth loss over their last six games. Paige Becker's 21 points in the loss for Dallas. Speaking of Dallas, it may have been the only option. That's next. SportsCenter All Night continues. It's ESPN Radio.
14: 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The college football season is nearly here, and I'll tell you the one team that could be great that nobody is talking about. It's Unsportsmanlike, 6 a.m. Eastern, right here on ESPN Radio, ESPN2, and ESPNU.
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16: Brett Howden with Vegas right now. 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

0: love the transfer class that they have this year. If you want to start the quarterback position, Josh Hoover coming in from TCU, he is a more proven and more experienced product than Fernando Mendoza was at this time last year. And then at the receiver position, they developed Charlie Becker, who really broke out during the playoff. They brought in Nick Marsh. You've got Tobor Richard at the running back position. And then because of this court ruling in Colorado that brought the injunction for the class of 2022, you now get a fifth year of eligibility. They're bringing back Stephen Daly and Clelin Allen on the defensive line. So this line for this defense, which was already reloaded through the portal, is even more stacked now.
1: Last time Big Ten had number one and number two in the preseason was 1961. Ohio State and Oregon, the top two. Georgia at number three. Notre Dame at number four. They did get six first-place votes. Texas coming in at number five. Have the Dodgers turned it around? That's next. SportsCenter all night at ESPN Radio.
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0: St. Paul. Coming up on SportsCenter All Night. Wild card races are heating up in the American and National League.
1: The pitch. Fly ball, deep right field, way back and right. Gone! Oh, did Kevin McGonigal need that?
0: College football's AP poll has been released.
2: When you look at Texas on paper, I don't know how you can't think this team is number one or number two in the country.
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3: He's not going to play 60 plays a game. 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
4: 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It's never easy when you're dealing with family, is it? That's straight ahead, SportsCenter All Night. But it's been a rough month and a half for the Dodgers. We're just halfway through the month, and after dropping 3 of 4 to the Brewers over the weekend at home, Dodgers already dropping 4 series in the month of August. And we heard manager Dave Roberts calling out the club on Sunday.
5: This has been, you know, 4, 5, 6 weeks of below average production from our offense. It's the truth. And I just think that we just haven't played clean baseball for quite some time, and that speaks to the defense.
4: Dave Roberts opening up candidly. Monday, Dodgers opening up a series in Denver and opening up the offense. Max Muncy, a 3-run shot in the third, and then in the fifth.
6: He swings and hits a drive deep left center field. This ball heading back to the wall. It is gone. Over the wall, a home run for Ohtani. Home run number 28. An opposite field shot. And Shohei comes across, touches home plate. He has done it again.
4: There's number 28 on the air, but not where he'd stop.
6: That stretch of time. Ohtani hammers one. Deep right center. Way back and gone. Welcome back, my friends, to the show that never ends. He is unbelievable. A 2-run home run, number 29 on the season, 452 feet.
4: Emerson Lake and Palmer reference from Tim Neverett. AM 570 LA Sports. Dodgers, an 11-5 win over the Rockies. Ohtani, 4-for-5, 3 RBI, the 2 home runs. He now has 29 on the season. Second multi-homer game this season. His 19 career homers against the Rockies, his most against any National League opponent in his career. Dodgers, 1 through 4 hitters, combining for 12 hits, their most in a game this season. Dodgers get the win after manager Dave Roberts had expressed his frustration on Sunday. ESPN analyst Eduardo Perez.
7: We saw last year how Dave Roberts was able to manage and hit the championship for that team. They've got talent. They've got big names. They've got big name starters as well. Blake Snell going today, dominating against Colorado in Colorado. But the way he manages in the postseason is completely different than the way he manages during the regular season. And right now, he doesn't trust his bullpen much. He's looking at it. He understands that his starters are his strength. So what does he do in the postseason? Those starters, some of them, will become relievers, and those guys will be pitching in high-leverage situations. So don't expect the same guys, the usual suspects that we see during the regular season. Have control of those high-leverage innings come postseason as long as Dave Roberts is pushing the buttons.
4: Dodgers with the 11-5 win in Colorado over the Rockies. Colorado scoring 3 in the ninth, but it's their 15th game this season, allowing 10 runs or more, second most in the National League behind the Nationals. To Chicago at Wrigley, Cubs would be on the scoreboard first. In the bottom of the first.
6: First pitch, hit high in the air, deep right, this may go, gone! Leadoff home run for Pete Crow Armstrong, and the Cubs strike first. He took Luis Castillo deep to straight right. 1-0 Cubs here in the first.
4: Cubs in front early, but by the ninth, it would be a 5-5 game, so on to the 10th. Specifically, the bottom of the 10th.
6: Crow Armstrong, it's a high fly ball, deep right. Going back, Montgomery, he looks up. Cubs walk it off.
4: Radio Network. 7-5, the final in 10. The Cubs' 12th walk-off win this season. That's a Major League best. The team's second most in a season in the last 50 years. PCA, 4-for-5, 2 homers. He now has 30 on the season. Drove in 3 of the Cubs' 7 runs on Monday, including that walk-off homer in the 10th. First walk-off homer of his career. He's the first player with a leadoff homer and a walk-off homer in the same game since Chris Young did it for Arizona in 2010. In New York, Mets hosting the Padres. San Diego with some scoring chances right away in the top of the first. But let's emphasize they were scoring chances.
8: The 0-1 on the way. Swing and another looper, shallow right center. That's going to fall for a base hit. Cronenworth held up initially. Rounds third, he's coming to the plate. The throw is there in plenty of time, and Cronenworth is tagged out as he tried to leap over the Mets catcher, Francisco Alvarez. That's not a great send by the third base coach, Bob Henley. Just got his runner thrown out of the plate by a wide margin.
9: Well, they're coming in from Cleveland. I guess it wasn't a long enough flight to go back to the tape from this weekend where you saw the Nationals running on bench, get thrown out of the plate. That's easy pickings. That's not even a hard one.
8: 0-2 to France, line to right. That's a base hit, charged by Bench. Here comes Machado to the plate. The throw by Bench on one hop, two hops. He's out of the plate. Bench does it again. 4 straight hits against Nolan McClain. And thanks to Carson Bench, the Padres don't score. Carson Bench throws out first Cronenworth and then Machado.
4: 4 hits in the first inning for the Padres. No runs scored. 880 ESPN New York. Mets scoring 2 in the bottom of the first. The defense would actually keep it that way.
8: 0-1, now the pitch. Swinging a grounder left side on through. Base hit left field. Bogaerts around third. He's coming home. Ewing's throw to the plate. Head first slide. He's out. He's out. That is the third outfield assist registered by the Mets in the first 2 innings. 2 by Bench. 1 by Ewing.
4: Last team to have 3 outfield assists to home was the Blue Jays in 2010. Mets with a 2-1 win over the Padres as they hang on for the win. Defense keeping them in this game. And the Mets get the 1-run victory. SportsCenter all night. ESPN Radio.
10: Josh Kushner and Bob Iger reportedly set to buy the Lakers for more than $12 billion.
11: Kushner and Bob Iger were involved in expansions in Las Vegas. They looked around and said, before we do this, let's call and see if the Lakers are available.
4: It was last week we learned the Lakers were being sold to Bob Iger and Josh Kushner by Mark Walter, who himself had just bought the franchise last year. Then Monday, ESPN's Shams Charania reporting the Buss family voting to sell their remaining shares to Kushner and Iger as well at the same $12.5 billion valuation that Walter agreed to last week. But not all that cut and dry. Lakers Governor Jeannie Buss, one of the Buss siblings, is contesting the vote by her siblings to sell that remaining nearly 18% of the Lakers. ESPN's Ramona Shelburne.
12: This has really been a family drama since Dr. Buss passed away in 2013. In 2017, there was a court order after the older brothers, that's Johnny and Jimmy, tried to stage a coup to get Jeannie out as the controlling owner and take control of the family trust. There's a court order that said there's 3 new trustees, and it's Janie, that's the sister, that's her younger sister, and Joey, who is one of the younger brothers. And that order says you can't sell the team without the approval of all 3 of those. And she's the head of the board of directors. And so her lawyer today has invoked that order. Now, from what I can tell you, 3 of these siblings got fired back in November and they were not happy about it. There was a vote about three, four months ago, I heard in April, and they only had 3 votes at that point. But after the sale that Mark Walter did with Josh Kushner and with Bob Iger last week, this had already been kind of discussed on the table. They got 2 more votes, and now they have 5. And so they believe that they are allowed to sell even without her because of what's called a tag-along provision that was part of the sale to Mark Walter, which is, hey, if Mark Walter ever sells, we can tag along with whatever valuation he gets. So he got 12.5. We're deciding to tag along with that sale, and they believe they have the votes to do that. And so guess where this ends up? amongst the lawyers and in court, and it's really just over the 17.8% that the Buss family controls. But the most important part of that 17.8% is that she has control and the controlling ownership of the Lakers for the next 4 years as part of her agreement with Mark Walter. So that's really what's on the table here.
4: So really at stake is the controlling ownership of the Lakers. Jeannie Buss would no longer have the needed ownership percentage to remain governor of the team if the transaction goes through. You must own at least 15% of a franchise in order to be the team governor. Jeannie Buss had an agreement with Mark Walter when he first bought the team that she would remain as the controlling owner through 2030. Bob Iger had said last week, telling the California Post, that he intended to honor that agreement with Buss, adding, quote, if something changes, then it changes. Iger had met with Buss last week. The two discussed the transition from Walter, according to sources. Speaking of L.A., there's the Clippers and the investigation into how all this money went to Kawhi Leonard, since it wasn't a payroll thing. Sources telling ESPN the NBA finding no evidence showing that owner Steve Ballmer funneled money through team sponsors to pay Leonard in order to circumvent the salary cap. ESPN reporter Baxter Holmes.
9: One of the things that our sources are telling us that the NBA is looking at is the nature of the introductions that the Los Angeles Clippers helped facilitate between Kawhi Leonard's camp and various team sponsors. Now, the Clippers have been upfront and adamant ever since this began that their introductions have been above board, that it's standard practice around the league. And other sources that we've talked to have told us that if the crux of the NBA's case is focusing on the introductions and not specifically hard evidence of salary cap circumvention, that they didn't expect that this would be a case that could survive arbitration. That is the next step in a potential process towards a resolution in this matter. I think there's two important dates to keep in mind. In mid-September, there's going to be an NBA Board of Governors meeting, and I think that that will serve as kind of an inflection point as to we might have some clarity by then. If not by then potentially by the end of the month at the very least, when media day and training camps are set to begin for the coming season.
4: Clippers investigation continues from the NBA to the WNBA. And on Monday, we see the Valkyries with an 8-point win over the Wings, 78-70. The Valkyries with the win clinch a playoff spot. They're the third team to clinch a playoff spot this season, joining the Lynx and the Aces. Valkyries, the first expansion team in WNBA history to clinch a playoff spot in their first two seasons. They have six straight wins overall, outscoring opponents by 80 points, an average of over 13 points per game, their best over any six-game span in franchise history. ESPN analyst Monica McNutt.
13: This defense is no joke. The numbers that they're holding teams to. Their head coach, Natalie Nicasse, won championships under Becky Hammon with the Las Vegas Aces. And during her time with the Aces, which are a well-oiled machine in the WNBA, she sort of led the charge in terms of that defense. And so she's brought a lot of those principles to Golden State, where the Valkyries take so much pride in moving on a string, creating deflections, scoring off turnovers, and playing with physicality. Gabby Williams was their all-star selection this year, but she's someone who's often in conversation for Defensive Player of the Year, as she is again this year, or all defensive teams. And so they've just got a group that has absolutely leaned into their identity. It's fine if the other team scores a whole lot of points before they see us, because what we're going to do is shut the water off.
4: Valkyries are the fourth franchise in WNBA history to clinch a playoff spot in each of their first two seasons, joining the Houston Comets, Charlotte Sting, Phoenix Mercury. All of them did so in the late 90s in the first two WNBA seasons. Monica McNutt mentioning Gabby Williams. She finished with 23.7 rebounds and three assists, her sixth 20-point game this season. The Wings, meanwhile, their fifth loss over their last six games. Paige Bueckers, 21 points in the loss for Dallas. Speaking of Dallas, it may have been the only option. That's next. SportsCenter All Night continues at ESPN Radio.
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1: Hey, this is Rich Eisen. 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
1: Valkyries hold off Dallas. They clinch a playoff berth in the WNBA for a second straight year. Bus family looking to sell their nearly 18% of the Lakers. But Jeannie Buss says, hold on. She's not in favor of that. Cubs get two home runs from PCA, including a walk-off shot in the 10th. Dodgers, who lost 3-4 at home to Milwaukee over the weekend, Monday in Denver, turn things around.
2: That stretch of time. Ohtani hammers one. Deep right center. Way back and gone. Welcome back, my friends, to the show that never ends. He is unbelievable. A two-run home run, number 29 on the season, 452 feet.
1: We have 570 LA Sports. Dodgers, an 11-5 win over the Rockies.

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2: Josh Kushner and Bob Iger reportedly set to buy the Lakers for more than $12 billion.
3: Kushner and Bob Iger were involved in expansions in Las Vegas. They looked around and said, before we do this, let's call and see if the Lakers are available.
1: And the Lakers are being sold. Mark Walters selling the team. The Buss family looking to piggyback on that and sell the remaining nearly 18% that they still have. At least five of the six siblings reportedly want to. Jeannie Buss apparently pumping the brakes on that, objecting to the proposed sale earlier on ESPN Radio, our Amber Wilson.
4: From the outside looking in, it looks like, well, Jeannie's the one who's the governor of the team, and you can't be a governor of a team unless you have at least a 15% share of that team. So she loses her involvement in the Lakers. None of her siblings are involved in the Lakers like that, so they don't care the same way that maybe she does, because she still wants to be able to have that title, so that it becomes her against her siblings, and you can see both sides, and there's no easy way. If you're the siblings, I understand why they want to take advantage of this price tag that Mark Walters just got, because they would be making significant money. They've had this as a family business. This has been their lives for so long. But man, that gets complicated as you get older, because do your children want to deal with 17.8%? Did those kids want to, you know, when do you go ahead and make those decisions and simplify things? And if the family's already not getting along, makes sense why some of them might be in favor of trying to simplify that trust.
1: Doesn't get simple when the lawyers get involved. Back to baseball. Phillies, a 6-5 win over the Marlins. Christopher Sanchez, six innings, gave up a run on eight hits, striking out six. He's up to 11 wins at home this season. Red Sox pounding the Diamondbacks.
5: 8-1 Boston. Here's a little looping line drive. Fair ball down the left field line all the way to the corner. They're going to send the runner home, and he's going to score standing up. Willier Abreu in without a throw to the plate. Rutschman has a double and probably a big sigh of relief. And the Red Sox lead 9-1.
1: It would be an 11-1 win over Arizona. WEEI, Red Sox, Major League best 30-11 since July 1st, even with the speed bump they hit over the past week or so. They're the only team in baseball with a win percentage of 650 or better since the 1st of July. Rays edge the Orioles 7-6, snapping a three-game losing streak and avoiding a four-game sweep against Baltimore.
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6: How good is that? Are you entertained?
0: Number four.
1: As we heard earlier on SportsCenter All Night, Carson Bench throws out back-to-back runners at the plate from right field. His teammate AJ Ewing in left saying, I want some of that action. Howie Rose, 880 ESPN New York.
7: 0-1, now the pitch. Swinging a grounder left side on through. Base hit left field. Bogart's around third. He's coming home. Ewing throws the plate. Head first slide. He's out. That is the third outfield assist registered by the Mets in the first two innings. Two by Bench. One by Ewing.
0: Number three.
1: Dodgers have struggled the past month and a half, but certainly not Monday in Denver. AM 570, LA Sports.
8: Last stretch of time. Ohtani hammers one. Deep right center. Way back and gone. Welcome back, my friends, to the show that never ends. He is unbelievable. A two-run home run, number 29 on the season, 452 feet.
0: Number two.
1: In Cincinnati, Reds, Cardinals come down to one at-bat in the 10th. 700 WLW.
9: And to the plate. Ground ball by the third baseman. Stevenson, here he comes. They're going to wave him. Here's the throw, not nearly in time, and the Reds will walk off the Cardinals in game two. A base hit by Ellie De La Cruz. It just ate up the third baseman, Blaze Jordan, and the Reds will win it here in 10. 6-5 is the score.
0: Number one.
1: That was Cincinnati. While in Chicago, the Cubs and White Sox also came down to one swing in the 10th. Cubs Radio Network.
10: Throw off swing. It's a high fly ball, deep right. Going back, Montgomery. He looks up. Cubs walk it off. Pete Crow Armstrong ends the game the way he started it, with a
1: Messier now with 30 on the season, but the Cubs also saying Monday they won't have shortstop Dansby Swanson. Oblique strain, and he's out at least a month. ESPN's Jesse Rogers in Chicago.
11: They're hoping it's closer to 4 weeks, but you really have to be careful with those oblique injuries. They can linger, so I think they'll be cautious. Get him ready for the playoffs is kind of what they're thinking. As far as overcoming it, they have the depth to do it. It's the one area of the team they're okay in. Not necessarily another starting shortstop, of course, but Nico Hoerner, who played that position in college, will slide over from second base. Pedro Ramirez, who's a good-looking rookie, will get full-time reps at second with Nico at short. And they even have another guy coming back from injury, Matt Shaw. He's due back very soon. So they can cover the loss. Having said that, Dansby Swanson is a perennial Gold Glove contender and two-time winner. So there'll be little things that I think they'll miss. But in terms of the big picture, I think they'll be okay down the stretch. The hope, though, is to get him back for the playoffs.
1: 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It's ESPN Radio.
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25: The pitch. Fly ball, deep right field, way back and right. Gone! Or did Kevin McGonigal need that?
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1: 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It's never easy when you're dealing with family, is it? That's straight ahead, Sports Center All Night. But it's been a rough month and a half for the Dodgers. We're just halfway through the month, and after dropping 3 of 4 to the Brewers over the weekend at home, Dodgers already dropping 4 series in the month of August. And we heard manager Dave Roberts calling out the club on Sunday.
5: This has been, you know, 4, 5, 6 weeks of below average production from our offense. It's the truth. And I just think that we just haven't played clean baseball for quite some time, and that speaks to the defense.
1: Dave Roberts opening up candidly. Monday, Dodgers opening up a series in Denver and opening up the offense. Max Muncy, a 3-run shot in the third, and then in the fifth.
8: He swings and hits a drive deep left center field. This ball heading back to the wall. It is gone. Over the wall, a home run for Ohtani. Home run number 28. An opposite field shot. And Shohei comes across, touches home plate. He has done it again.
1: There's number 28 on the air, but not where he'd stop.
8: That stretch of time. Ohtani hammers one. Deep right center. Way back and gone. Welcome back, my friends, to the show that never ends. He is unbelievable. A 2-run home run, number 29 on the season, 452 feet.
1: Emerson Lake and Palmer reference from Tim Neverett. AM 570 LA Sports. Dodgers, an 11-5 win over the Rockies. Ohtani, 4-for-5, 3 RBI, the 2 home runs. He now has 29 on the season. Second multi-homer game this season. His 19 career homers against the Rockies, his most against any National League opponent in his career. Dodgers, 1 through 4 hitters, combining for 12 hits. Their most in a game this season. Dodgers get the win after manager Dave Roberts had expressed his frustration on Sunday. ESPN analyst Eduardo Perez.
6: We saw last year how Dave Roberts was able to manage and get hit the championship for that team. They've got talent. They've got big names. They've got big name starters as well. Blake Snell going today, dominating against Colorado in Colorado. But the way he manages in the postseason is completely different than the way he manages during the regular season. And right now, he doesn't trust his bullpen much. He's looking at it. He understands that his starters are his strength. So what does he do in the postseason? Those starters, some of them, will become relievers, and those guys will be pitching in high-leverage situations. So don't expect the same guys, the usual suspects that we see during the regular season. Have control of those high-leverage innings come postseason as long as Dave Roberts is pushing the buttons.
1: Dodgers with the 11-5 win in Colorado over the Rockies. Colorado scoring 3 in the ninth, but it's their 15th game this season, allowing 10 runs or more, second most in the National League behind the Nationals. To Chicago at Wrigley, Cubs would be on the scoreboard first. In the bottom of the first.
8: First pitch, hit high in the air, deep right, this may go, gone! Lead off home run for Pete Crow Armstrong, and the Cubs strike first. He took Luis Castillo deep to straight right. 1-0 Cubs here in the first.
1: Cubs in front early, but by the ninth it would be a 5-5 game, so on to the 10th. Specifically, the bottom of the 10th.
8: Pro Armstrong, it's a high fly ball, deep right. Going back, Montgomery, he looks up. Cubs walk it off! Pete Pro Armstrong ends the game the way he started it, with a home run to right.
1: Cubs Radio Network, 7-5, the final in 10. The Cubs' 12th walk-off win this season. That's a major league best, the team's second most in a season in the last 50 years. PCA 4-for-5, two homers. He now has 30 on the season, drove in three of the Cubs' seven runs on Monday, including that walk-off homer in the 10th. First walk-off homer of his career. He's the first player with a leadoff homer and a walk-off homer in the same game since Chris Young did it for Arizona in 2010. In New York, Mets hosting the Padres. San Diego with some scoring chances right away in the top of the first. But let's emphasize they were scoring chances.
7: The 0-1 on the way. Swing and another looper, shallow right center. That's going to fall for a base hit. Cronenworth held up initially. Rounds 30, he's coming to the plate. The throw is there in plenty of time. And Cronenworth is tagged out as he tried to leap over the Mets catcher, Francisco Alvarez. That's not a great send by the third base coach, Bob Henley. Just got his runner thrown out of the plate by a wide margin.
9: Well, they're coming in from Cleveland. I guess it wasn't a long enough flight to go back to the tape from this weekend where you saw the Nationals running on bench, get thrown out of the plate. That's easy pickings. That's not even a hard one.
7: 0-2 to France, line to right. That's a base hit, charged by Bench. Here comes Machado to the plate. The throw by Bench on one hop, two hops. He's out of the plate. Bench does it again. Four straight hits against Nolan McClain. And thanks to Carson Bench, the Padres don't score. Carson Bench throws out first Cronenworth and then Machado.
1: Four hits in the first inning for the Padres. No runs scored. 880 ESPN New York. Mets scoring two in the bottom of the first. The defense would actually keep it that way.
7: 0-1, now the pitch. Swinging a grounder left side on through. Base hit left field. Bogart's around third. He's coming home. Ewing's throw to the plate. Head first slide. He's out. He's out. That is the third outfield assist registered by the Mets in the first two innings. Two by Bench. One by Ewing.
1: Last team to have three outfield assists to home was the Blue Jays in 2010. Mets with a 2-1 win over the Padres as they hang on for the win. Defense keeping them in this game. And the Mets get the one-run victory. SportsCenter All Night, ESPN Radio.
10: Josh Kushner and Bob Iger reportedly set to buy the Lakers for more than $12 billion.
11: Kushner and Bob Iger were involved in expansions in Las Vegas. They looked around and said, before we do this, let's call and see if the Lakers are available.
1: It was last week we learned the Lakers were being sold to Bob Iger and Josh Kushner by Mark Walter, who himself had just bought the franchise last year. Then Monday, ESPN's Shams Charania reporting the Buss family voting to sell their remaining shares to Kushner and Iger as well, at the same $12.5 billion valuation that Walter agreed to last week. But not all that cut and dry. Lakers Governor Jeannie Buss, one of the Buss siblings, is contesting the vote by her siblings to sell that remaining nearly 18% of the Lakers. ESPN's Ramona Shelburne.
12: This has really been a family drama since Dr. Buss passed away in 2013. In 2017, there was a court order after the older brothers, that's Johnny and Jimmy, tried to stage a coup to get Jeannie out as the controlling owner and take control of the family trust. There's a court order that said there's three new trustees, and it's Janie, that's the sister, that's her younger sister, and Joey, who is one of the younger brothers. And that order says you can't sell the team without the approval of all three of those. And she's the head of the board of directors. And so her lawyer today has invoked that order. Now, from what I can tell you, three of these siblings got fired back in November and they were not happy about it. There was a vote about three, four months ago, I heard in April, and they only had three votes at that point. But after the sale that Mark Walter did with Josh Kushner and with Bob Iger last week, this had already been kind of discussed on the table. They got two more votes, and now they have five. And so they believe that they are allowed to sell even without her because of what's called a tag-along provision that was part of the sale to Mark Walter, which is, hey, if Mark Walter ever sells, we can tag along with whatever valuation he gets. So he got 12.5. We're deciding to tag along with that sale, and they believe they have the votes to do that. And so guess where this ends up? Amongst the lawyers and in court, and it's really just over the 17.8% that the Buss family controls. But the most important part of that 17.8% is that she has control and the controlling ownership of the Lakers for the next 4 years as part of her agreement with Mark Walter. So that's really what's on the table here.
1: So really at stake is the controlling ownership of the Lakers. Jeannie Buss would no longer have the needed ownership percentage to remain governor of the team if the transaction goes through. You must own at least 15% of a franchise in order to be the team governor. Jeannie Buss had an agreement with Mark Walter when he first bought the team that she would remain as the controlling owner through 2030. Bob Iger had said last week, telling the California Post, that he intended to honor that agreement with Buss, adding, quote, if something changes, then it changes. Iger had met with Buss last week. The two discussed the transition from Walter, according to sources. Speaking of L.A., there's the Clippers and the investigation into how all this money went to Kawhi Leonard, since it wasn't a payroll thing. Sources telling ESPN the NBA finding no evidence showing that owner Steve Ballmer funneled money through team sponsors to pay Leonard in order to circumvent the salary cap. ESPN reporter Baxter Holmes.
9: One of the things that our sources are telling us that the NBA is looking at is the nature of the introductions that the Los Angeles Clippers helped facilitate between Kawhi Leonard's camp and various team sponsors. Now, the Clippers have been upfront and adamant ever since this began that their introductions have been above board, that it's standard practice around the league. And other sources that we've talked to have told us that if the crux of the NBA's case is focusing on the introductions and not specifically hard evidence of salary cap circumvention, that they didn't expect that this would be a case that could survive arbitration. That is the next step in a potential process towards a resolution in this matter. I think there's two important dates to keep in mind. In mid-September, there's going to be an NBA Board of Governors meeting, and I think that that will serve as kind of an inflection point as to we might have some clarity by then. If not by then potentially by the end of the month at the very least, when media day and training camps are set to begin for the coming season.
1: Clippers investigation continues from the NBA to the WNBA. And on Monday, we see the Valkyries with an 8-point win over the Wings, 78-70. The Valkyries with the win clinch a playoff spot. They're the third team to clinch a playoff spot this season, joining the Lynx and the Aces. Valkyries, the first expansion team in WNBA history to clinch a playoff spot in their first two seasons. They have six straight wins overall, outscoring opponents by 80 points. An average of over 13 points per game, their best over any six-game span in franchise history. ESPN analyst Monica McNutt.
13: This defense is no joke. The numbers that they're holding teams to. Their head coach, Natalie Nicasse, won championships under Becky Hammon with the Las Vegas Aces. And during her time with the Aces, which are a well-oiled machine in the WNBA, she sort of led the charge in terms of that defense. And so she's brought a lot of those principles to Golden State, where the Valkyries take so much pride in moving on a string, creating deflections, scoring off turnovers, and playing with physicality. Gabby Williams was their all-star selection this year, but she's someone who's often in conversation for Defensive Player of the Year, as she is again this year, or all defensive teams. And so they've just got a group that has absolutely leaned into their identity. It's fine if the other team scores a whole lot of points before they see us, because what we're going to do is shut the water off.
1: Valkyries are the fourth franchise in WNBA history to clinch a playoff spot in each of their first two seasons, joining the Houston Comets, Charlotte Sting, Phoenix Mercury. All of them did so in the late 90s in the first two WNBA seasons. Monica McNutt mentioning Gabby Williams. She finished with 23 points, 7 rebounds, and 3 assists. Her sixth 20-point game this season. The Wings, meanwhile, their fifth loss over their last six games. Paige Bueckers, 21 points in the loss for Dallas. Speaking of Dallas, it may have been the only option. That's next. SportsCenter All Night continues. It's ESPN Radio.
14: 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The college football season is nearly here, and I'll tell you the one team that could be great that nobody is talking about. It's Unsportsmanlike, 6 a.m. Eastern, right here on ESPN Radio, ESPN2, and ESPNU.
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2: Josh Kushner and Bob Iger reportedly set to buy the Lakers for more than $12 billion.
3: Kushner and Bob Iger were involved in expansions in Las Vegas. They looked around and said, before we do this, let's call and see if the Lakers are available.
1: And the Lakers are being sold. Mark Walters selling the team. The Buss family looking to piggyback on that and sell the remaining nearly 18% that they still have. At least five of the six siblings reportedly want to. Jeannie Buss apparently pumping the brakes on that, objecting to the proposed sale earlier on ESPN Radio, our Amber Wilson.
4: From the outside looking in, it looks like, well, Jeannie's the one who's the governor of the team, and you can't be a governor of a team unless you have at least a 15% share of that team. So she loses her involvement in the Lakers. None of her siblings are involved in the Lakers like that, so they don't care the same way that maybe she does, because she still wants to be able to have that title, so that it becomes her against her siblings, and you can see both sides, and there's no easy way. If you're the siblings, I understand why they want to take advantage of this price tag that Mark Walters just got, because they would be making significant money. They've had this as a family business. This has been their lives for so long. But man, that gets complicated as you get older, because do your children want to deal with 17.8%? Did those kids want to, you know, when do you go ahead and make those decisions and simplify things? And if the family's already not getting along, makes sense why some of them might be in favor of trying to simplify that trust.
1: Doesn't get simple when the lawyers get involved. Back to baseball. Phillies, a 6-5 win over the Marlins. Christopher Sanchez, six innings, gave up a run on eight hits, striking out six. He's up to 11 wins at home this season. Red Sox pounding the Diamondbacks.
5: 8-1 Boston. Here's a little looping line drive. Fair ball down the left field line all the way to the corner. They're going to send the runner home, and he's going to score standing up. Willier Abreu in without a throw to the plate. Rutschman has a double and probably a big sigh of relief. And the Red Sox lead 9-1.
1: It would be an 11-1 win over Arizona. WEEI, Red Sox, Major League best 30-11 since July 1st, even with the speed bump they hit over the past week or so. They're the only team in baseball with a win percentage of 650 or better since the 1st of July. Rays edge the Orioles 7-6, snapping a three-game losing streak and avoiding a four-game sweep against Baltimore.
0: SportsCenter All Night. Number four.
1: As we heard earlier on SportsCenter All Night, Carson Bench throws out back-to-back runners at the plate from right field. His teammate AJ Ewing in left saying, I want some of that action. Howie Rose, 880 ESPN New York.
6: 0-1, now the pitch. Swing and a grounder left side on through. Base hit left field. Bogart's around third. He's coming home. Ewing's throw to the plate. Head first swipe. He's out. He's out. That is the third outfield assist registered by the Mets in the first two innings. Two by Bench. One by Ewing.
0: Number three.
1: Dodgers have struggled the past month and a half, but certainly not Monday in Denver. AM 570, LA Sports.
7: That stretch of time. Ohtani hammers one. Deep right center. Way back and gone. Welcome back, my friends, to the show that never ends. He is unbelievable. A two-run home run, number 29 on the season, 452 feet.
0: Number two.
1: In Cincinnati, Reds, Cardinals come down to one at-bat in the 10th. 700 WLW.
8: And to the plate. Ground ball by the third baseman. Stevenson, here he comes. They're going to wave him. Here's the throw, not nearly in time, and the Reds will walk off the Cardinals in game two. A base hit by Ellie De La Cruz. It just ate up the third baseman, Blaze Jordan, and the Reds will win it here in 10. 6-5 is the score.
0: Number one.
1: That was Cincinnati. While in Chicago, the Cubs and White Sox also came down to one swing in the 10th. Cubs Radio Network.
9: For Armstrong, it's a high fly ball, deep right. Going back, Montgomery, he looks up. Cubs walk it off! Pete Crow Armstrong ends the game the way he started it, with a
1: YMCA now with 30 on the season, but the Cubs also saying Monday they won't have shortstop Dansby Swanson. Oblique strain, and he's out at least a month. ESPN's Jesse Rogers in Chicago.
10: They're hoping it's closer to 4 weeks, but you really have to be careful with those oblique injuries. They can linger, so I think they'll be cautious. Get him ready for the playoffs is kind of what they're thinking. As far as overcoming it, they have the depth to do it. It's the one area of the team they're okay in. Not necessarily another starting shortstop, of course, but Nico Hoerner, who played that position in college, will slide over from second base. Pedro Ramirez, who's a good-looking rookie, will get full-time reps at second with Nico at short. And they even have another guy coming back from injury, Matt Shaw. He's due back very soon. So they can cover the loss. Having said that, Dansby Swanson is a perennial Gold Glove contender and two-time winner. So there'll be little things that I think they'll miss. But in terms of the big picture, I think they'll be okay down the stretch here. The hope, though, is to get him back for the playoffs.
1: Cubs at the top of the NL wildcard standings. SportsCenter All Night continues. 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
2: Josh Kushner and Bob Iger reportedly set to buy the Lakers for more than $12 billion.
3: Kushner and Bob Iger were involved in expansions in Las Vegas. They looked around and said, before we do this, let's call and see if the Lakers are available.
1: And the Lakers are being sold. Mark Walters selling the team. The Buss family looking to piggyback on that and sell the remaining nearly 18% that they still have. At least five of the six siblings reportedly want to. Jeannie Buss apparently pumping the brakes on that, objecting to the proposed sale earlier on ESPN Radio, our Amber Wilson.
4: From the outside looking in, it looks like, well, Jeannie's the one who's the governor of the team, and you can't be a governor of a team unless you have at least a 15% share of that team. So she loses her involvement in the Lakers. None of her siblings are involved in the Lakers like that, so they don't care the same way that maybe she does, because she still wants to be able to have that title, so that it becomes her against her siblings, and you can see both sides, and there's no easy way. If you're the siblings, I understand why they want to take advantage of this price tag that Mark Walters just got, because they would be making significant money. They've had this as a family business. This has been their lives for so long. But man, that gets complicated as you get older, because do your children want to deal with 17.8%? Did those kids want to, you know, when do you go ahead and make those decisions and simplify things? And if the family's already not getting along, makes sense why some of them might be in favor of trying to simplify that trust.
1: Doesn't get simple when the lawyers get involved. Back to baseball. Phillies, a 6-5 win over the Marlins. Christopher Sanchez, six innings, gave up a run on eight hits, striking out six. He's up to 11 wins at home this season. Red Sox pounding the Diamondbacks.
5: 8-1 Boston. Here's a little looping line drive. Fair ball down the left field line all the way to the corner. They're going to send the runner home, and he's going to score standing up. Willier Abreu in without a throw to the plate. Rutschman has a double, and probably a big sigh of relief. And the Red Sox lead 9-1.
1: It would be an 11-1 win over Arizona. WEEI, Red Sox, Major League best 30-11 since July 1st, even with the speed bump they hit over the past week or so. They're the only team in baseball with a win percentage of 650 or better since the 1st of July. Rays edge the Orioles 7-6, snapping a three-game losing streak and avoiding a four-game sweep against Baltimore.
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6: How good is that? Are you ready to take?
0: Number four.
1: As we heard earlier on SportsCenter All Night, Carson Benz throws out back-to-back runners at the plate from right field. His teammate A.J. Ewing in left saying, I want some of that action. Howie Rose, 880 ESPN New York.
7: 0-1, now the pitch. Swinging a grounder left side on through. Base hit left field. Bogart's around third. He's coming home. Ewing's throw to the plate. Head first slide. He's out. He's out. That is the third outfield assist registered by the Mets in the first two innings. Two by Benz. One by Ewing.
0: Number three.
1: Dodgers have struggled the past month and a half, but certainly not Monday in Denver. AM 570, LA Sports.
8: That stretch of time. Ohtani hammers one. Deep right center. Way back and gone. Welcome back, my friends, to the show that never ends. He is unbelievable. A two-run home run, number 29 on the season, 452 feet.
0: Number two.
1: In Cincinnati, Reds, Cardinals come down to one at-bat in the 10th. 700 WLW.
9: And to the plate. Ground ball by the third baseman. Stevenson, here he comes. They're going to wave him. Here's the throw, not nearly in time, and the Reds will walk off the Cardinals in game two. A base hit by Ellie De La Cruz. It just ate up the third baseman, Blaze Jordan, and the Reds will win it here in 10. 6-5 is the score.
0: Number one.
1: That was Cincinnati. While in Chicago, the Cubs and White Sox also came down to one swing in the 10th. Cubs Radio Network.
10: Pro off swing. It's a high fly ball, deep right. Going back, Montgomery. He looks up. Cubs walk it off. Pete Pro Armstrong ends the game the way he started it, with a
1: PCA now has 30 on the season, but the Cubs also saying yesterday they won't have shortstop Dansby Swanson. Oblique strain, he's out at least a month. ESPN's Jesse Rogers.
11: They're hoping it's closer to 4 weeks, but you really have to be careful with those oblique injuries. They can linger, so I think they'll be cautious. Get him ready for the playoffs is kind of what they're thinking. As far as overcoming it, they have the depth to do it. It's the one area of the team they're okay in. Not necessarily another starting shortstop, of course, but Nico Hoerner, who played that position in college, will slide over from second base. Pedro Ramirez, who's a good-looking rookie, will get full-time reps at second with Nico at short. And they even have another guy coming back from injury, Matt Shaw. He's due back very soon. So they can cover the loss.
1: Cubs at the top of the National League wild card standings. They're a half game ahead of the Phillies. It's Tuesday, August 18th. Born on this date in 1934, the late Roberto Clemente. The Hall of Famer born 92 years ago today. Two-a-days continuing with Falcons and Dolphins on Sportsmanlike. They're next. I'm Jay Reynolds. Back tomorrow with SportsCenter All Night. It's ESPN Radio.
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1: The Buss family siblings issued a statement Monday saying they'd voted to sell their remaining 17.8% share of the Lakers. A problem, Governor Jeannie Buss is contesting her siblings' votes, according to a letter from her attorney.
2: You have two different legal statutes here. The 2017 court ruling that said no sale can go through without Jeannie Buss's approval, and right now she is not approving or selling.
3: People can now look at the Lakers and say they're probably more dysfunctional than the franchise that you root for.
4: It's just me against the world.
5: Okay, welcome to the show. We are Unsportsmanlike here on ESPN Radio, ESPN 2. 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Evan Cohen with you. Basketball in LA, business in LA, wild right now. CeCe, but I mean, she was caught on camera, so just go.
6: Explain. Yeah, I mean, listen, Kmart, I don't know if you know this, but at 6 a.m., when the clock hits 6 a.m. Eastern,
5: we start a show.
6: Our show actually comes on the air, so you can't talk like we're in the makeup room and it's just us.
5: She literally turns to see, like, I told Evan last week. We have work to do.
7: Guys, normally, like, I hear music. I don't hear anything.
5: Well, maybe before now would have been the time to tell us that.
7: I didn't. Okay.
6: Come on, Kmart.
7: I know. All right, act like you've been there. I was here yesterday. I was here yesterday. Tighten up.
5: I don't know. Were you here yesterday?
7: I was. I gave a lot of material yesterday. A lot of material. Let's be clear.
5: All right. Well, do I not go to sound now? Because she won't be able to hear. We have great sound on this Lakers situation that Kmart may or may not be able to hear. But, okay. So let's dive into this. What we saw yesterday was a continuation of the drama with the Los Angeles Lakers. So let's rewind. Let's go back to last year. The Lakers are sold by the Buss family to gazillionaire Mark Walter. He's the owner of the Dodgers. He buys the Lakers. We're all sitting there. CeCe's sitting there as a Lakers fan saying, okay, things are different now. The Buss family was amazing for so long, but people describe them, and this is weird to say about ownership with a sports team, as a mom and pop shop.
6: Yes.
5: And the reason that they were described that way was because there is no other business that they had, like, making billions, that they also bought the Lakers. This was their business, or is their business. Mark Walter buys it, then out of nowhere, what, last week, we get the news, wait, he's selling it? He's flipping it? Why would he do that? Now we're hearing all kinds of rumors and investigations with government involved, etc. So he flips it to Josh Kushner and Bob Iger. Okay, and then we're going through the details. We're like, well, the $12.5 billion valuation, but he bought 78%. Where's the other percentages going? Well, the Buss family still had 17.8%. But there is something called a tag-along provision. And what that allows is for the Buss family to say, we're going to tag along on that sale, on that valuation, and we're going to get our money's worth for the 17.8. Six siblings. One of them is really in charge, Jeannie. She basically fired all the other ones over the course of time.
6: She did.
5: And so now they're saying, well, now it's our turn. Now we get our get back because we get our money and a huge valuation. But Jeannie's saying, no, you can't do that. 2017 lawsuit that went on, the court ruling that says she has to approve it. There's a lot there. This is wild. I don't know what's going to happen next, but that's where we are right now.
6: This is ridiculous, man. You can't have your cake and eat it too. And I understand Jeannie Buss is relevant because she's the governor of the Los Angeles Lakers, which is the most iconic sports franchise that the NBA has. But at the same time, you're talking about a $12.5 billion valuation when it comes to the sale to the Iger-Kushner Group, of which the Buss Family Trust would receive $2.25 billion. When you cut it six ways, that's $375 million off of an investment our daddy made 50 years ago at $67.5 million. That's a whole lot of millions, Kmart. And so what I don't understand is if the majority of the six siblings approve to sell their share of it, why is Jeannie Buss holding up the deal?
7: Well, you also have to keep in mind, like, Jeannie Buss, when you think of the Lakers, you think of her. You don't. Do you know the names of the other siblings?
5: I do because I okay. do. Of this.
7: The average fan.
6: Jeannie, Jim, Johnny, Janie, Joey, Justin.
7: Okay,
6: it's I'm a lot of J's too.
7: Right, no, you're, but you're I'm talking 1,000% about the
5: correct.
7: Average fan.
5: If you didn't have the job we had, you would not know that.
7: Right, because the tight relationship that she had with her father, I think that is sort of why she wants to dig her feet in the sand and say, like, no, I don't want to sell. I understand if you're a sibling, you might look at this like, this is not a labor of love for us. This is sort of, we can all cash in and get this money and sort of part ways and we have this money. I just think for her, it's a different scenario and she's looking at it differently. And I understand it. I understand it. This is the family business.
5: I would just wondering, because we'll never know this, because they would have to admit to this publicly. I don't know. My guesstimation is it's not about the 375. It's about getting back at her.
7: Well, she did fire her brother.
5: Yeah, I think she all did, of them, basically.
6: I fired a brother and a sister.
5: Yeah.
6: Who was assistant
5: Janie.
6: GM. Yeah.
5: I think part of it is now's our turn, right? I think there is part of it. Now, dumb question. Obviously, this can't happen this way or else it already would have. Why can't, let's round up to 18% because the numbers work easier. It's 17.8%. Why can't she just keep her 3% and the other 5 sell? Now, she would not be the governor because you need, and governor, the title governor means basically you're in control. You're at the board of governors meetings. You're the one representing the team to the NBA. But I would think, this is guesstimation. I would think if you're Iger and Kushner, Jeannie Buss is a plus for your organization, not a minus. At 3% as a minority owner with no controlling interest in terms of being the governor, she's the public face of ownership at games. She's awesome with fans. She's kind of the representative.
6: We got a face. His name is Bob Iger.
7: That's what I think. If you buy,
6: I'm straight.
7: If I own ESPN and then you two come in and want to buy it, and I say, well, hey, guys, can I just have, like, this little 3%? It's still your team. It's sort of like, no. Get the old people out.
5: So this is
7: our this is our run. Like, why would they want her to be a part of it?
6: It's not complicated, Kmart. I'm not spending $12.5 billion.
7: For you to still be here.
6: For you to still be here and running the thing that I own and that I'm signing the checks for.
7: Yeah.
6: She got to move around. And if you didn't want to go down this road, then you shouldn't have sold the team 14 months ago to Mark Walton. But they actually decided that they were going to do that, which is why I come back to my original point, Ev. You can't have your cake and eat it too. If you want the money, that's cool. You can get it. But it doesn't mean that you're going to stay installed as the controlling governor of the Los Angeles Lakers. That ain't going to happen. That ain't how this business runs. And unfortunately, it feels like it's setting up for her to find that out the hard way.
5: So I'm not trying to be right nor wrong, but I can tell you that I feel wrong and you're right. Because what you just laid out is right. They're looking at her as a negative. And she had the opportunity to not have this ever happen. And she chose for it to happen. And she probably
6: opened the door.
5: Yeah. Not this sale. It's the previous sale.
7: Previous one that, yeah.
5: And by the way, the tag-along provision, which I thought was a Girl Scout cookie, but the tag-along.
6: Tag-alongs are great.
5: So good, number one.
6: It's so good.
7: First, okay, Thin Mints, the best. But
5: no, tag-alongs are better.
6: No, tag-alongs.
7: Okay,
6: tag-alongs.
7: We'll debate this later, but go ahead.
5: So I wonder why that was put in the first place. Because if you're selling whatever percentage of the team to Mark Walter, the tag-along provision, in the back of your mind, means he may find a buyer at some point that is so great in terms of the valuation. We tag along with the sale, and we get this enormous amount. You didn't have to put that in there. That means you keep your 17.8% forever.
6: That means that this was not an event that was completely unforeseen.
5: That's right. And you guys are right. You guys are right. She put herself in this position. I guess maybe I should do it this way. Instead of a statement, let me ask it as a question. Is Jeannie Buss, as the face of the Lakers, worth having still if you're Iger and Kushner, or because of the fact that you're spending the $12.5 billion in terms of the valuation, not the money, but the valuation, you need a clean slate here?
6: Well, I don't know that you need a clean slate, but I also don't think that you need the redundancy in terms of somebody that's forward-facing, representing your franchise in the business community. You have Bob Iger. He is one of the most respected executives, not just in sports, but in the Fortune 100. So I don't know that you need Jeannie Buss being able to, conduct the business and the day-to-day operations of the franchise. if you need another face, you got Magic Johnson that's still there.
5: Mm-hmm.
6: So,
5: right, I guess,
6: so,
5: yeah.
6: So as a player standpoint, from an alumni standpoint, and for somebody that's in the business community, I got all the faces I need. I don't need Jeannie Buss meddling and ultimately trying to have a hand in the overall direction that I'm taking the franchise and our program.
7: So I think of it in terms, because I was trying to picture, like, imagine the Dallas Cowboys ever being, this would never happen with the Dallas Cowboys, but when I think about NFL's off seasons and a GM gets fired, the new GM comes in, and he starts cleaning house in the personnel department because all of those people were there with the previous guy who was in charge. You want a clean slate. You want your people. So I can't imagine paying that kind of money, that kind of bread, and saying, you know what? You can stick around.
6: No!
7: Like, it just wouldn't happen. And to Evan's point, you do have other franchise faces that can go, that are synonymous with the Lakers, that go a long way in terms of that fan to organization connection.
6: And here's
7: I don't
6: the
7: think
6: other
7: she's
6: thing.
7: Necessary in that.
6: I agree with that, K. Martin. And here's the other thing. The Iger Kushner Group, they have people that they want to bring in.
7: That's the
6: Chris
7: yes.
6: Paul is one of yeah. the individuals that has been linked to this sale and saying that he could have a role as an executive within the Los Angeles Lakers franchise. Again, another face, somebody that is well respected in the NBA community and sports as a whole, a future Hall of Famer. You don't need Jeannie Buss as a face, even though from a nostalgia standpoint, we like that connectivity mm-hmm. to the architect of the Lakers as we know him in Dr. Jerry Buss. So I think it's weird that she wants to hang around knowing that the majority of her siblings want to sell the team and they want to move forward with being able to cash out their stakes within the franchise. It just seems really, really strange, and it's going to make for a very awkward Thanksgiving dinner.
7: He said it earlier. CeCe said it earlier. It's sort of, you put yourself in this position.
5: Yeah, he's right. He's right. I was planning on making an argument of just keep the split it up six ways, round it up to 18, 3% each. Keep her in the mix in some capacity. Give her a different position. But there's no leg to stand on. I made the argument for about 4 seconds. And no, I'm serious. And now I realize, like, there is no leg to stand on because now, it's now two sales ago, you right. put yourself in this position.
6: But here's the other thing, Ev. It's not like she wasn't going away. She had 5 years. And then
5: so 2030, correct.
6: And then the Walter Group was going to take over anyway. So this was going to happen.
7: It's just happening sooner.
5: Is there any other position within the company that you would hire her for?
6: No.
5: Then? Not that she's qualified for $1 million.
7: No, I think if I am coming in as the new person acquiring this asset, no, I definitely do not want anyone tied to the family still here because I think you need that clean slate. This is our time to run it the way we want.
5: Okay. Well, this, by the way, everything that Kmart and CeCe just said makes a ton of sense and theoretically could happen. It ain't happening anytime soon because Jeannie Buss is going to fight this in court as you would expect because it's her franchise.
6: Man, them billable hours for them lawyers finna rack up. They finna
5: Speaking
6: get paid.
5: Speaking of that,
6: they finna get
5: we
6: paid.
5: Have an update in the Kawhi saga. Boy, LA basketball business right now is juicy. We will get to that next. 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
11: 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So Jordan Addison, fantastic talent. But the Vikings have to get more from him.
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1: The league has found no evidence that owner Steve Ballmer funneled money through team sponsors to pay Kawhi Leonard in order to circumvent the salary cap.
2: The crux of the NBA's case is focusing on the introductions and not specifically hard evidence of salary cap circumvention, that they didn't expect that this would be a case that could survive arbitration.
3: Some people have read this story as that there's sort of an exoneration happening. No, this is a negotiation between the Clippers attorneys right now and the league.
4: I'm different, yeah, I'm different. I'm different, yeah, I'm different.

0: 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But the current one, The Betrayal of Shohei Ohtani, available on all major podcast platforms. The Betrayal of Shohei Ohtani, presented by Gusto. Shohei, by the way, with 2 home runs last night. 4 of 5, 4 runs scored, 3 ribbies, 2 homers. He's got 29 homers on the year. Dodgers won last night against the Rockies. But PCA, Pete Crow Armstrong, had a leadoff homer and a walk-off homer in a 7-5 win over the White Sox for the Cubs. That NL MVP race is on fire right now. Side note, Edwin Diaz, disaster for the Dodgers. Once again, had a bad outing last night.
1: But you already knew that, though.
0: Yeah, exactly. That was the most obvious thing. Like, oh, he's got the... Somehow Pete Crow Armstrong does not have the Mets curse, but Edwin Diaz does because he was a minor leaguer when the Mets traded him. But Edwin Diaz, since he's come back for the Dodgers off of injury in July and August, remember, he's the closer. 7 2/3, 16 hits, 11 earned runs.
2: Is that bad?
0: Perfect response, Kmart. And I will continue.
1: Yeah, I did toss him bad breath.
0: I will continue to say this. The Dodgers closer in the World Series or the NLCS should be Shohei Ohtani. They should move him to the bullpen and make him their closer. Now, I don't know how it works in terms of the lineup. You'd have to figure all that out, the spot in the lineup. I am telling you right now, the move for Ohtani, if he could pitch, is the Dodgers should make him their closer in the postseason. CeCe loves this so much, it pains him that he loves this idea.
1: I didn't say that.
0: You hate this idea.
1: I didn't say that either.
0: Well, give me what you're going to say.
2: But you're like, I don't know, they got to figure out the lineup, whatever, but you should totally just make him the closer. Yeah.
0: Meaning, I don't know how the rules work relative to, like, if you move him from DH to closer, if you lose you need a pinch hitter, if it goes extra innings. They'll figure that out. I'm sure there's a way of doing that.
2: Hey, you guys take care of that, but use my bright idea. Figure it out later.
0: You don't think Ohtani is the closer in a big spot is a good idea if he's not going to start? Because the arm stuff that give him an inning here and an inning there versus Edwin Diaz?
1: If he's going to pitch, he's going to be my starter.
0: I'd make him the closer. I don't think they need him as a starter.
2: You can have him as your starter and hopefully be up in the game already as opposed to bringing him in to...
0: Right, but there are other people that have blown leads and not pitched as well.
1: But the Dodgers always use starters as...
0: Relievers.
1: Relief pitchers in the postseason.
0: Just throwing that out there.
1: Yeah, I don't think it'll be Shohei Ohtani, though.
0: They've got other options. That's what I would do. Yeah. Anyway, all right. So the latest with Kawhi, there's a lot here. So there was a phenomenal ESPN reporting yesterday by Don Van Natta and Ramona Shelburne and Baxter Holmes and Cham Charania and all of our great reporters that put out there that as of now, it seems as if the NBA has no concrete evidence that Steve Ballmer, the majority governor, owner of the Clippers, was directly involved in salary cap circumvention with Kawhi Leonard, right? That it seemingly, at least per the reporting, was... Here, we have a great advertising partner, Kawhi's representatives, let's introduce you to. That's not an issue. Unless it was an issue of, we're going to introduce you to all these people before you sign, then there's some gray area. Now, but there's a catch to this. NBA Chief Communications Officer Mike Bass issued the statement yesterday, quote, ESPN's article regarding the LA Clippers investigation for which the NBA declined to cooperate contains numerous and significant inaccuracies. The results in this matter will be made clear once the investigation is concluded. So if there are inaccuracies, what are the inaccuracies? Is it that Ballmer was directly involved? Explain to me that part of it. Long story short, we still don't know what's going on here.
2: It's a mess. It's just like the Lakers situation. It is just messy, messy mess. And I don't know, guys, as an NFL girly, I'm a little disappointed by the NBA.
0: Explain.
2: What is going on? I guess my frustration as a fan of the NBA is, how long has this investigation been going on?
0: Almost a year.
2: Thank you. Yeah. And at some point, I'm trying to picture Roger Goodell. We'd be up in our, like, where, what are the findings? At some point, the NBA has to tell us what they have so far. And I think if you are a regular fan, you're watching this situation. And I think at this point, just tell me, is Kawhi Leonard playing or not? How much do I care about this? If you're a regular fan. Exactly.
0: Team, you know, technically he's still in the Clippers. Yeah, right. He's going to tennis tournaments in Toronto.
1: He's going to everything in Toronto.
0: Right.
2: He is.
0: You know, I'm glad you brought up the NFL. Here's the difference. I don't think the NFL owners or commissioner cares to be in partnership with the players. I think the NBA governors and commissioner especially wants to be in partnership with the players.
1: Well, because one player can make that big of a difference in the product.
0: When you're comparing the two, Roger Goodell would not care what anyone else thought about this or if the penalties were not suitable for somebody. Here are the penalties. Deal with it. We saw it. The best player of our lifetime was suspended 4 games for Deflategate, right? And I won't go into it, but I read every part of that document, and he should never have been suspended for 1 second. Not the point, but the point in this case is, yeah, it's still going on. You know what the crazy part is? We have the Lakers situation. We have the Clippers situation. There are two other situations that may ultimately be as worse. They're just not as sexy. Portland and Phoenix. Go read about some of the stuff going on in both of those situations. I'm not saying illegal or anything like that. I'm saying that, like, oh, do you really want this situation within your sport? Baxter Holmes, who reported on this, gave an update, ESPN NBA writer and just phenomenal writer in general, as to when this Kawhi saga could finally be resolved. He was on SportsCenter yesterday.
3: It doesn't really add any clarity as to when there could be a resolution for this trade. Both of these things are kind of entangled in each other, and one is in some ways kind of holding up the other. Now, I think there's two important dates to keep in mind. In mid-September, there's going to be an NBA Board of Governors meeting, and I think that will serve as kind of an inflection point as to we might have some clarity by then. If not by then potentially by the end of the month at the very least, when media day and training camps are set to begin for the coming season. So those are the next dates that I would keep in mind towards us having some clarity on this matter. But that's kind of... I would say those would take some time.
0: Okay, Kmart, Baxter Holmes there. Kmart is sick of this, understandably so. I would say 99% of the audience is probably sick of this continuing. CeCe, you have a solution for all of this, and somehow it involves the Houston Astros. Explain.
1: Well, before I even get to that, let's say the quiet part out loud. The NBA didn't find any evidence of salary cap circumvention from Steve Ballmer and the Clippers. Because the NBA didn't want to find any evidence. They didn't want to find anything. They didn't want a smoking gun. They were hoping there wasn't a there. They're dismissing the reporting by our network and some of the finest people in terms of being able to do these types of investigations because that is the best way to provide cover for them. They're basically screaming fake news when it comes to what Ramona Shelburne has been reporting and what Pablo Torre finds out has said about this whole issue. Mm-hmm. The NBA didn't want to find anything. Over a month ago, Commissioner Adam Silver said, Wachtell Lipton, the law firm that's doing the investigation, you need to wrap it up because we got the season getting ready to start and we need clarity. They didn't want to find anything because they want to preserve one of the most moneyed owners in the sport continuing to be able to wheel and deal and elevate the profile of not only the Clippers, but the entire league. And so the NBA was hoping and praying that they could find a way to brush past this and get ready for the start of the season. That's what they were looking for. And so ultimately, by releasing this statement from the league office, they're starting the process of being able to spin it forward to 26-27. But I would just say this. When you have the situation with aspiration for tens of millions of dollars, when you have the issue with Daktronics that we found out about a couple of weeks ago for multiple millions of dollars, I can't ignore the connection with the Clippers, Steve Ballmer, and Kawhi Leonard. If it was a one-off, if it was one of these endorsement deals in isolation, maybe you could dismiss it. But when it comes to having both of these issues pop up, I don't take it as a coincidence. And that's the problem. That's the issue that the league is going to have to somehow, some way, find a way to diffuse, and I just don't know how they get there.
0: I do think it's possible that Ballmer was not involved initially, but he oversees everything. I do think that is possible. When he's a billionaire, he's not involved in millionaire things. He's involved in billionaire things. That said very quickly, CeCe, because I teased it here.
1: Yes, I agree with you when it comes to the billionaires being at a high level and there being a lot of layers in between.
0: Yeah.
1: But when it comes to violating the collective bargaining agreement, when it comes to salary cap circumvention, there's only one person that's going to sign off. Because guess what? If an underling does that, That person is going to lose their livelihood, their job with the organization, and they're not going to be able to work in the league moving forward.
0: Fair.
1: So nobody's going to jeopardize their career by going rogue and doing something that wasn't approved by ownership.
0: Quickly, 30 seconds, give us the Astros comp, because you've made this.
1: Well, yeah, I mean, I just think that if you're Adam Silver, you want to try to prevent this into the future. The only way to do that is to have all of the knowledge and understanding and a working

0: products that they have out right now. 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Lids is awesome. If you need a hat, that's where you're going. But they have gear. They have old school. They have new school. CC, tell everybody about it.
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1: The AP has released their top 25. They have those Ohio State Buckeyes. 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
2: You have 9 Southeastern Conference teams that are ranked in the top 25. 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
4: We are on Sports Tonight here on ESPN Radio. ESPN2, we are presented by Progressive Insurance, along with Chris Canty. Kimberly A. Martin, in for Smalls today. Evan Cohen with you. Yes, AP Top 25 out. College football just a few weeks away here from week 0. Ohio State, Big Ten, number 1 overall. Oregon, number 2. Georgia, 3. Notre Dame, 4. Texas, 5. Indiana, defending champs, 6. The team they beat in the national championship game, Miami, 7. A&M, 8. Ole Miss, 9. And Oklahoma, 10. I guess I should mention number 11 because it's preseason. It's hype. It's headlines. It's not a national championship game. So that's when you talk about Lane Kiffin. Number 11, LSU in that. Kmart, CC, yes. Big... You say yes like I'm doing attendance. Biggest reaction right off the bat for the top 25.
5: It's a lot of shade in this poll going toward Miami and Indiana. They were just in the national championship game. Kirk Cignetti is the best coach in college football right now. He's got that program rolling. Back-to-back playoff appearances followed in his first season up with an undefeated season, a Heisman Trophy winner, and holding up to Natty. And then on the other side of it is what Mario Cristobal has done in Miami, right? He brought in Darian Mensah, who was second in the FBS in yards and touchdown passes. He led Duke to an ACC title, as painful as it is for me to say that sentence. And you're talking about a roster full of blue chip recruits. Half of Miami is 4- and 5- star players. I don't understand why they're so far down in this poll. It just doesn't make any sense to me.
6: I think for me, the first thing I looked at was Indiana. And I understand that I don't cover college football exclusively, but I feel like if you're going to go 16-0, like you said, if you are going to win your first national championship, I'm a little surprised to see them, where are they, at 6. Now, is it because, I will need you guys to explain, because I'll defer to your knowledge, CeCe and Evan, but is it because last year people looked at their schedule and thought it wasn't as competitive as some others? Or is that, what is the justification for having Notre Dame ahead of them? Somebody explain it to me, because I will say I don't. What's that?
4: Mendoza is not there. Now, but here's the thing. Here's the problem with that.
5: Mendoza wasn't there the year before, and they went to the playoffs.
4: That's right. Josh Hoover
6: came
4: into
6: the portal.
4: In my opinion, comes into Indiana as a better player upon arrival than Mendoza was. Mm-hmm. That doesn't mean he's going to be a better player upon exit or have better results. I also believe there's an argument to be made, and people may go crazy on this, that Darian Mensah may come into Miami as a better player upon arrival than Carson Beck.
5: I don't think it's an argument.
4: It's definitive.
5: Yes.
4: You just knew Carson Beck's name and you knew his school more than you football-wise.
5: Miami upgraded at quarterback.
4: Yeah.
6: So wouldn't that bolster the question that we're both raising as to why those programs?
4: Yes, but first preseason game of the NFL was between the Raiders and the Cardinals, right?
6: Correct.
4: Or am I wrong on that?
6: Raiders? No.
4: Cardinals were in the first, Panthers, Cardinals. But over the last couple of weeks, we've seen the Raiders and the Cardinals. And we've seen Mendoza play. And we've seen Carson Beck play. Now, the voting was done before that. But it's front and center. The two quarterbacks that were in the national championship game, one was a number one pick overall. The other one may start as a rookie, as a third round pick, Carson Beck in Arizona. So the guys they lost are front and center. So when you're saying, why don't we pay them more respect? It's because in some ways they lost pretty big time guys. Now, that doesn't mean that they shouldn't be higher up on the rankings. I agree with you for both of them. And we go to this place.
5: But to your point about Josh Hoover, though, Mendoza, when he got to Indiana, he had thrown for 5,000 yards, and he started 20 games. Josh Hoover, upon arrival.
4: From TCU,
5: upon arrival to Indiana. 9,600 yards passing, 36 starts.
4: So more and better. Or better and more, however you want to look at it.
5: Well, 36 games played. I mean, I guess the whole point is this guy has played a lot of football.
7: And he's good.
5: And he's good. And here's the thing. I think we dismiss what's going on with Indiana. We dismiss how good Kirk Cignetti and his program is because they don't have the touted five-star recruits. Right now on their roster, they have 0 5-star players. They have 16 four-star players. That's not the way of the world in college football anymore.
4: Let me ask you this, though, about Indiana.
5: But it feels like very much so the Patriot way with Bill Belichick and Tom Brady, meaning we'll take the unheralded player, we'll take the guy that's not the superstar, and we'll make him a star in his role when he comes here and he plays in our program, in our system.
6: And it'll be a better team.
5: And we'll be a better team. Mm-hmm. We believe the sum will be greater than the individual parts. Mm-hmm. And because we play mistake-free football, because we take advantage of all of the errors from our opponents, we're always in position to win games. And we've got to make sure that we have a quarterback that understands that ethos. And credit to Kirk Cignetti, he's been able to find that in the transfer portal year over year.
4: If this Indiana team this year had this coach and this roster and that quarterback but was wearing an Alabama uniform, what ranking would they be?
5: Coming off of an undefeated season where you had the Heisman Trophy winner.
4: Exact same roster.
6: That's...
5: In the national... See...
4: I'm asking the question. What would their ranking be if they wore an Alabama uniform?
6: But still had the same results as last year? 16-0.
4: There's nothing that is different other than the name of the team and the uniform look different. In other words, are we looking at the IU?
5: So we're saying if this was Alabama with Nick Saban.
4: No. Kurt Cignetti's the coach.
6: Yes. But the
4: Josh Hoover's the quarterback.
6: The jersey just says Alabama.
5: So if Kirk Cignetti in his first 2 years takes Alabama to the playoff, they win the national championship, go undefeated?
6: Yes.
5: Oh, they're preseason number one?
6: Yes.
5: There's no question.
6: Yes. So if I'm Kurt Cignetti, I'm telling my guys, look.
4: We're still being disrespected.
6: Look, you see that? You see that? That is bulletin board material. And he is going to use that to build that whole culture. They have a great culture, but he's going to use that to motivate them this season.
4: Yeah, and I answered your question, Kmart, as to like what's different, right? And I said Mendoza's gone, Beck is gone. Miami obviously has a brand name.
6: Right.
4: I think in many ways the reason that Indiana is not number one is because they're Indiana.
6: Yeah.
4: And it's not basketball. If it's the same results in basketball with a similar equivalent roster, they're the number one team in America.
6: And that is why I said someone at this desk needs to explain it to me.
4: And I think that's what it is. It's the brand. Remember, this is the preseason college football rankings, which means it's all based on hype and
6: Kirk
4: conversation.
6: Cignetti.
5: But you're not wrong, but I'm asking you both the question, when do we get to the point where that changes for Kirk Cignetti at Indiana?
6: Are we a season away?
5: Are we 2 seasons away? How much more winning does this guy have to do?
4: Let's answer that question coming up because there's other comps in other sports as well.
5: To change our perception of the brand.
4: Hold on. We'll answer that coming up. Re-ask that coming up because there's other comps in other sports with the same kind of mentality. And how long has it taken us? We'll get to that next. We're on Sportsmanlike, presented by Progressive Insurance.
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16: This is a throwback.
17: ESPN 2. Timberland and Magoo?
16: Yes, rest in peace, Magoo, yeah.
17: Didn't know he died.
16: Stick with me, kid. I'll teach you some things.
18: We know Kmart thinks about funerals a lot.
17: Yeah, we learned that yesterday. Go back on the podcast. Kimberly Martin, A. Martin.
18: Very dark.
17: For smallest.
18: Very dark.
16: Introspective, like, overthinker. Doesn't have to be dark. It's a part of life.
18: When you're in elementary school and you're thinking about your own funeral, that's dark.
16: I was not. No, I was thinking about somebody else's.
17: Oh, even better.
16: And it wasn't a
18: grandma. Who were you trying to kill off in elementary school?
16: No, everyone go listen to yesterday's show. Please listen to the podcast. Because what I said was, I had a friend who was a year older. And while we were singing That's What Friends Are For, I got very sad because I looked at her and I thought, wow, she's older than me, so she will die sooner.
17: This is 5 or 6 years old. You did this, correct?
18: This is insane.
16: Yeah,
17: and that's your friend insane. Was what, 7 or 8 or something like that?
16: Yes. Okay. Anyway, guys, moving along. Don't,
18: if you're friends with Kmart, she's already planning your wake.
16: I have thought about how. That makes me someone who's very present. What? Very appreciative of the time that I have with the people I love most.
17: Maybe finish a sentence. You've thought about?
16: I've thought about the time that I have left with people.
17: I mean, that's a healthy approach.
16: That's all I'm trying to get our listeners to understand.
17: Yeah.
16: And the way you are spinning this is Wild.
17: How exactly did either of us spin anything? We are just restating what you stated a day
16: ago. Kimberly planning funerals out here. It's different. It's different.
17: Anyway. All right. CeCe asked the question.
16: Yes.
17: He said, when do we forget that Indiana is Indiana in essence? When do we forget? Like, if we're saying Indiana and the latest AP or the first AP top 25 poll, defending champion, undefeated team, is number six, and my response is, Kmart asked, why are they so low? I said two reasons. Mendoza's gone, even though Hoover comes in as a more accomplished player than Mendoza was at the time, and they're still Indiana in people's minds. CeCe then asked the question, when do we stop thinking about Indiana as what it used to be versus what it is? Kmart, your answer is what to that?
16: Okay. The first thought that came to my head, and I know you're going to jump down my throat and yell at me about this, is because I was like, Kurt Cignetti feels like Jalen Hurts to me. From the standpoint of somebody who wins a Super Bowl MVP, and still the questions about him. Now, however, you could say Kurt Cignetti is way better at his job than Jalen Hurts.
17: I think they're both pretty awesome.
16: But I think they both are... your preseason MVP pick, correct?
17: Correct, yeah.
16: Jalen Hurts. So that was the first thought that I had, where you are constantly pointing out it's not, again, proof of concept. Like, this team went 16-0, national championship, Heisman Trophy winner, all the things. And if you change the jersey number, you would think that they would be much higher in the poll.
17: It's interesting because you're talking about the person and not the school in this case, right? Because you're talking about Cignetti more. Like, I was thinking about how many times, I think we got to a point ultimately, but how many times did we say, are we really going to vote Gonzaga number one in college basketball? And then it's like, well, they have
18: Of course we are.
17: Right. They have all these pros.
16: Right.
17: You go look at the Olympic team, and Mark Few is one of the assistant coaches, their head basketball coach. Like, every year, the assistants are big time guys, and he's one of them. But they still haven't won a national championship. Like, in the comp, they're still not as accomplished as Indiana football right now. But I just, there's a time where at some point we have to get over it, right? Like, they are that good.
16: So what's your, like, what would be another?
17: Gonzaga would be one. I mean, you brought up Hurts. That I'm sure if we go back in time, there was a period of time, even after Brady won a Super Bowl, we're like, really? I'm still kind of, admittedly, and I'm wrong to be this way, I'm still kind of that way with Sam Darnold. Where I'm like, I cannot believe he won a Super Bowl last year. That's amazing. He's awesome, and he's been awesome. And CeCe points out all the time, there's no one with more wins as the starting quarterback over the last couple of years than Sam Darnold. And oh, by the way, he did it with two teams. So who's the thread and the through line? It's him. What are you what's happening here?
18: I'm just listening to you talk about Sam Darnold.
16: CeCe's just like, yeah, again, say how I was right again. Yeah, keep going.
18: In my mind.
16: I know.
17: I'm totally fine admitting if I was wrong and someone else was right. To this question, I don't know when we get over our past opinions.
16: That's why Jalen Hurts popped in my head. Because I think if you thought he... Because I think when you talk about preconceived notions, when you think of quarterbacks, and if you thought Lamar Jackson, if you had doubts about him to start his career, even the success that he has, it's still, well, he's not the conventional, like, prototype quarterback that I think of. So I look at him through that lens, and I think Indiana is similar.
17: So is there any example of a team or a player that completely got over that hurdle? Where you're like, they were known as this forever, and now they're known as literally the complete opposite. Indiana's been known as a basketball school forever. Mm-hmm. We're not. Is anyone ready to say that they're officially a football school, or in the moment they're a football school?
18: As long as Kirk Cignetti is there, they're a football school.
17: So then he's a football coach, that's a great one, but they may not be a football school. If Alabama's open...
18: Well, hold on. I think the great football coach can turn the program into a football school.
17: If he leaves tomorrow.
18: But he's not leaving tomorrow.
17: But
18: he had the opportunity to leave last season, and he decided that he was going to lock in on a long-term extension to the tune of nine figures. He's not going anywhere.
16: So as long as he's there.
18: As long as he's there.
16: It's a football.
18: And as they continue to win, as they continue to stack dubs and championships, we are going to know Indiana as a football powerhouse. And it's going to be a place that not everybody can sign up to play for. But you know, if you go there, you're going to win.
17: But to Kimberly's point, I think what you're arguing is they're not being considered a football powerhouse.
16: That's what I was thinking.
17: Like, six is too low for you.
18: I agree with you. They're not there yet. I'm trying to figure out what the line of demarcation is. When do we get to that point? How many more conference titles, how many more championships does it take for Kirk Cignetti before we know Indiana to be a powerhouse?
17: Well, he's 27-2 over the last 2 years, if I'm not mistaken.
18: Yes. So a lot of wins, dog. 11 wins his first year, 16 wins his second year.
16: Google me. You're asking the question, and I'm saying I don't understand the rankings. So I don't know how many more he needs to win, because I feel like we should be giving them the respect.
18: Okay, so what point do we get to where it's undeniable?
16: Undeniable?
18: Yeah, I mean, does it take another championship over the next two seasons? Does it take three championships in five seasons? That's what we use to define a dynasty. Does he have to establish a dynasty in Indiana before we associate Indiana with being a football school? I'm just curious to know from all of the people that could potentially doubt what Kurt Cignetti is building in the Hoosier State. Like, when do you get to the stage of his program where it's undeniable that Indiana is a football school and that they are a national power?
16: Has to be another championship, no?
17: Oregon's number two. What championship have they won? Fair. I mean, Marcus Freeman, A+. Everybody would love to have him. What championship has he won?
16: But I think this is where the jersey...
17: Steve Sarkisian is ahead of him.
16: But this is, to your point, this is where the question of if you change the jersey comes up. Because Notre Dame is different.
17: Texas is different.
16: Right.
17: Oregon has had a decade-plus-long brand deal.
18: It's different based on history, but we're in a different era of college football with the transfer portal and NIL. That changes everything.
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0: Get open! 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Oh, come on, use your head! 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
2: That's what Liam wants.
1: That's what we all want.
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3: 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Kimberly A. Martin in for Smalls today. Evan Cohen with you. If you missed any of the first hour of the show, shame go back on the podcast and shame on you. Exactly right, Kmart. Great conversations about all the drama around LA hoops with like Lakers, Sale, Clippers, Kawhi, etc. Dodgers and Cubs last night, the two MVP candidates, both with two home runs. Shohei Ohtani with two for the Dodgers in their win over the Rockies. Pete Crow Armstrong with a leadoff homer and a walk-off homer for the Cubs against the White Sox, and the AP Top 25 out. And why exactly is Indiana so low per Kmart at number 6? But CC, we have power rankings.
2: All right, we got my power rankings today, and they are brought to you by SoFi. Get your money right. You know, it's Tuesday on Unsportsmanlike Kmart, which means we love to rank stuff. And today, I'm throwing a whole lot of shade because I got my most overhyped coming into the 2026 NFL season. So these are people, these are players, coaches, teams that are just getting way too much of the conversation when it comes to trying to contend for a championship. And I'm here to throw cold water on all of the runaway narratives that we got before we get through the end of training camp. So everybody ready?
4: Yes, sir.
5: Let's go.
2: All right, let's kick this thing off with number 5.
1: Number 5.
2: John Harbaugh.
5: Wow.
2: Listen, I understand he was the bell of the ball, like Kmart always says. When it came to the hiring cycle, the Giants gave him a 9-figure contract after he was ousted in Baltimore. Remember, he got a little working tension with the quarterback Lamar Jackson, and he lost the versus when it comes to the battle in Charm City. He ends up landing on his feet in the Big Apple. But let's we not forget that things were going left for John Harbaugh with the Baltimore Ravens. And it started at the beginning of last season when they blew a double-digit lead on the road in Buffalo. And, of course, that's what John Harbaugh has become known for in recent years. John Harbaugh has the most blown double-digit leads in the second half of games since 1991. He's blown 46 fourth-quarter leads since he took over in 2008 in Baltimore, which is the second most during that span. And then, oh, by the way, if you want to flip it over to what Big Blue has done, they've only had 2 winning seasons since 2014. During that span, the New York Giants have had 10 double-digit loss seasons. I understand everybody's excited about Jackson Dart, Malik Nabers coming back healthy, the draft picks that they had, 2 in the top 10. But the New York Giants are a franchise that is rebuilding, and there is still a question mark on whether or not they found the long-term successor to Eli Manning. So John Harbaugh checking in at 5 on my most overhyped coming into 2026.
3: Boy, did you not waste any time on this one. I am shocked by this one. This is juicy. You played for that man. We all know how great of a coach he is. But to CeCe's point, what I've said about the Giants for a while now, they are the Jets in blue. We just don't acknowledge it. They have been the Jets in blue on and off the field. But one would have thought John Harbaugh could be the guy that eliminates the Jets in blue moniker or label and gets them back to the Coughlin Parcells days. Boy, that's a fascinating one. I don't know how you top that one.
5: Oh, number 5. Well, I know. CC, he's about to top it. Don't worry. Sure.
1: Number 4.
2: The Green Bay Packers.
3: I agree with you on that.
2: We got to cut it out with the Green Bay Packers, y'all. This is getting crazy. Jordan Love for MVP. We said that last year. And everybody's still holding on to it coming into 2026. The Packers ended the season on a 5-game losing streak, including blowing not one but 2 double-digit leads to the Chicago Bears in a 4-week span. 4th consecutive year not winning the division, tied for the team's longest streak in the last 3 decades. Under Matt LaFleur, they're 3-6 in the postseason, including 3 one-and-dones. The offensive line, shaky at best. They allowed the quarterback to be pressured on 29% of dropbacks last year, the highest rate for a Packers quarterback in a season since 2018. And oh, by the way, they ranked 25th in the NFL in yards before first contact per rush at 2.3. Green Bay's worst mark since they started tracking the stat in 2009. The Green Bay Packers, 4th on my most overhyped coming into 2026.
3: You want to
5: I am obligated to say, what do you think you're doing? Sitting in Michelle's seat, her team, her Packers, I can't allow you to talk smack about them.
2: Okay.
5: And that's all.
3: Great take. You know what?
5: Because I can't Here's argue with...
3: I agree with him, and I'm going to take his side on this, and I'm going to go to the Source Awards, okay? All those hosts up in ESPN Wisconsin, Gabe Neitzel, Josh DiMaggio, Mark Tauscher, Kyle Wallace, Molly Brown, all those hosts up in ESPN Wisconsin telling us all how great the Packers are going to be this year because of Jordan Love, come to death row. Because we are sitting here and we are going to tell you that the Chicago Bears are going to be better than them, and the Green Bay Packers have a lot to prove with Micah out and Jordan Love only good different parts of the season. I agree with Canty. They are overhyped. That doesn't mean they may not be good. They are just overhyped right now.
2: This is weird that you see everything my way, but I like it. I like it. Next.
1: Number three.
2: Justin Herbert. Can we start with the quarterback that's built in the lab?
3: God, this is a good list. It actually bothers me.
2: Can we cut it out, please? It's a fine line between excuses and reasons, and Justin Herbert is white-knuckling it on that tightrope. Already on coach number three going into his seventh season, poor play in the postseason is ultimately what has defined his time in a Chargers uniform. A blown 27-point lead in Jacksonville, followed by two embarrassing double-digit losses where he turned the ball over a total of five times. It's got to stop with Justin Herbert. The organization, to their credit, brought in offensive coordinator Mike McDaniel to add more creativity to the offense in an attempt to make things easier for the quarterback. Both tackles are returning from injury, which should dramatically improve Justin Herbert's protection. All that to say, Herbert has to produce this season. Otherwise, he becomes known as the guy that's just good enough to get good coaches fired. Justin Herbert, number three on my most overhyped coming into 2026.
5: No argument from me. I would put him at one.
3: That's a good one. Now, I want to double down on what this list is. Overhyped is blaming people like myself, Canty, Kmart.
5: Oh, whoa.
3: No, the point is, at no point did CC ever say these people are not going to be good or are not good at the job. Overhyped means we, as sports fans and media, talk about them with a level of accomplishment that is not there yet.
5: Interesting.
3: Well, am I wrong about you? Don't see Mahomes on this list yet, do you?
5: Well, I don't dabble in hyperbole, so I'm surprised that I was even included in that list. As the voice of reason, journalism 101. But continue. Go ahead.
2: Okay, so let me clarify. I never do this in the middle of a list, but when it comes to somebody being overhyped, that means their resume is a little bit short when it comes on things that define your legacy. So what are the things? Winning division titles.
3: Jordan Love is
2: winning zero. Playoff games.
5: Mm-hmm.
3: Justin Herbert is zero.
2: Winning MVPs.
3: Neither of them have
2: winning anything. Championships.
3: John Harbaugh hasn't done it.
2: Those are the types of things that we're talking about. So when you're a little light on those things, that's when we start to put you on the overhyped list. Okay?
5: I'm with you.
2: Next.
1: Number two,
2: the LA Rams. Shortest odds to win the title this upcoming season. However, since 1995, only four Super Bowl favorites have won the title. The 2006 Colts, the 2016-2018 New England Patriots, and the 2023 Chiefs. That's Peyton Manning, Tom Brady, Patrick Mahomes. Matthew Stafford is not those guys, and he will be 39 by the time Super Bowl 61 rolls around. Only two quarterbacks have ever played in a Super Bowl age 39 or older, that being Peyton Manning and Tom Brady. LA has a top-heavy roster and looming potential discipline issues from the league for Puka Nacua and left tackle Alaric Jackson. And the reigning defending champions are in their division, who have beaten them in three of the last five games across two different quarterbacks over the past two seasons. The LA Rams checking in at number two on my most overhyped coming into 2026.
5: You're bugging.
2: Okay.
5: I think if we are going to look at this team, are they top heavy? Sure. But what would be overhyped would be when people thought the Denver Broncos were going to win the AFC West when Russell Wilson went there. Like, that's overhyped to me. But this team with the roster that they have, they're not overhyped. They are a Super Bowl favorite, and we should be talking about them as such. To say they will definitely win the Super Bowl is hyperbole.
2: Okay, hold on.
5: On paper, and you bring up they've lost the defending champs three times last year. Yeah, by a total of 7 points. losing to the Seahawks. So I'm sorry, they weren't getting boat raced by Seattle.
2: Hang the banner. We only lost.
5: No,
2: Hang the banner.
5: The overhype, the list of the overhype list. I don't think the Rams qualify given the resume. They lost by 3 points, 4 points in the NFC title game last year to the defending champs, a team that they lost to in less than 10 points total. I don't think what you're saying is accurate.
2: Oh, can I say this? The Rams are sitting at plus 550 to win the championship. The next closest team is plus 1,000, mm-hmm. and that's not Seattle. Mm-hmm. And Seattle is in the NFC West, their division. That is ridiculous. That's what I mean by overhyped. Seattle is 11-1. The Rams are plus 550. That is ridiculous. Next.
1: Number one.
2: Joe Burrow.
3: I was waiting for that.
2: Joe Burrow.
5: Well, I'm just shocked he didn't name this list the Joe Burrow Awards.
2: I wanted to. The Joe Burrow Invitational. I like
5: this
2: it.
5: This is ridiculous.
2: As the most overhyped coming into a season, the Joe Burrow Invitational. We have the Patrick Mahomes Invitational, which is the AFC Championship game in Arrowhead. This list might be the Joe Burrow Invitational.
5: Go ahead.
2: Protection is still a big issue for Joey B, right? In the preseason game against the Lions, he was sacked once, hit twice in 7 dropbacks. Since his offensive line finished 2025 with the 5th worst pass block win rate in the NFL. Since drafting Joey B in 2020, the Bengals offensive line has the worst pass block win rate in the NFL. Put another way, on half of Cincinnati's pass plays since 2020, at least one of the offensive linemen is getting beat within 2.5 seconds. Which is ridiculous. As a result, Burrow has missed 22 games due to injury in his career, including 9 last year because of the turf toe, and is one of 4 players to be sacked over 200 times during that span. As Mike Tannenbaum says, if you can't block them, you can't beat them. This is not fantasy football. This is real football where offensive linemen matter, and Joe Burrow ain't got enough of them. That's why he's coming into 2026 as my most overhyped.
3: So we have the list.
5: What?
3: Most overhyped players or teams going into the 2026-2027 season. Number one, Joe Burrow. Number two, LA Rams. Number three, Justin Herbert. Number four, Green Bay Packers. And number five, John Harbaugh. Objections, omissions, and who did he leave out here? Those would be omissions. From you guys at 888-SAY-ESPN, 888-729-3776. Who would you say most overhyped player, coach, team going into the 2026-2027 season in the NFL? 888-SAY-ESPN, 888-729-3776. We'll get your phone calls in coming up. 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
4: 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Most overhyped list going into the NFL season this year. Chris Canty gives it to us. 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Get your money right. Kimberly A. Martin in for Smalls today. Evan Cohen with you. Before we get to calls at 888-SAY-ESPN, Kmart, the list again. Joe Burrow, LA Rams, Justin Herbert, Green Bay Packers, John Harbaugh. That's top five, so it could be players, coaches, or teams. Most overhyped. Is there an objection or an omission for you?
5: Many objections. Number one, I told you Justin Herbert should be number one if we're going based off of your list. And my issue with Joe Burrow is the fact that a lot of CC's evidence pointed to the fact that he was sacked a bunch of times. That seems like an O-line issue, not a Joe Burrow issue.
4: Not entirely.
6: What do you mean? He needs the offensive line to do his job.
5: I know, but it's not his fault. First of all, the offensive line giving up sacks isn't always on the quarterback.
6: But it is in this case because the quarterback was caping for wide receivers to get paid top-of-the-market money.
5: When he was getting sacked 70-plus times heading into a Super Bowl, that was his fault?
4: Partially.
6: What I'm saying is Joe Burrow gave the edict to the front office that I want my two wide receivers paid. T. Higgins and Ja'Marr Chase are making damn near $70 million
5: a
6: year.
5: Yeah.
6: And they have the 24th highest paid offensive line by virtue of salary cap hit.
5: And I would argue that if the Bengals had a remotely decent defense last year, the season's different. That is all. I cede my time.
4: Right. So you just actually, I think, confirmed why he was number one.
6: What do you mean their season is different? Joe Burrow missed 8 games. 9 games last year.
4: You made so many excuses. That's why he's you know you did.
6: He missed 9 games.
4: I see you. You're sitting in front of me. I see your face. You know as you were saying that, all of them were fair points.
6: The defense was good. Okay. The quarterback missed 9 games, of which the team went 1-8.
4: All right, Dale in Milwaukee listening on 94.5 ESPN after we just called out the entire team. Go ahead, Dale, most overhyped list.
7: Hey, good morning, guys. Well, I'm feeling the way I'm calling, Green Bay Packers fan. But what I'm going to say is a list that's seen.
4: He's breaking. We're gonna have to get you back.
6: Come on, Dale.
4: Get a better phone line.
5: Dale.
4: Let's go. Do your job. Scott in Ohio watching on ESPN2, most overhyped list. Who you got, Scott?
8: Hey, how is Lamar Jackson not on that list? My goodness. I mean, he hasn't even got to a Super Bowl. At least Joe Burrow got to a Super Bowl. And by the way, CeCe, when you describe the Rams, and you have used several times their odds-on favorites, just through horse racing, odds-on means they're less than even money. Just because I know you guys do Word of the Day and you're very Virginia-educated, so I wanted to correct you on that one. But that and the Rams should absolutely not be there. They lost by 7 points, as Kimberly A. said, in 3 games, and they added Myles Garrett and Aaron Donald. How are they not going to be overhyped?
4: Let's go to the first point. Thank you for the call. Good stuff.
5: Excellent stuff.
4: I would argue Lamar is more underhyped than overhyped.
6: I would agree with that, too. I mean, he's talking about Joe Burrow taking a team to the Super Bowl. When Lamar Jackson is healthy, the Baltimore Ravens are in the playoffs. Every single year. Lamar Jackson has 2 MVPs, 1 unanimous. He is a first ballot Hall of Famer.
5: You could argue he should have 3. Some could argue that.
6: Exactly. His best statistical season, he didn't win MVP, but he got first team All-Pro, which is an oddity in and of itself. Here's what I will say. Nobody is saying that Joe Burrow is a tier 2 or tier 3 quarterback. There are people out there that are saying that Lamar Jackson is a tier 2 quarterback, that he's not a top 5 player at the position. That is absolutely absurd. So when it comes to the hype machine, there is no question that Joe Burrow is more hyped than Lamar Jackson.
4: And I'll tell you why I would say he's more underhyped than overhyped. I'm gonna make a statement. There's a million people out there who are going to vehemently disagree with this statement and hate that I'm making it. And this proves the point. Lamar Jackson doesn't need to play another game in his NFL career, and he's a first ballot Hall of Famer. He's already clinched a spot in the Hall of Fame as a 2-time
0: MVP quarterback who does what he does on the football field. Does not need to play another game, period. Now, everyone out there is angry that I said that, which proves how underhyped he is. And if the response is, well, Joe Burrow once got to a Super Bowl 5 years ago, you're making our point. So thank you for doing that. Does Lamar need to perform better in big spots? Absolutely. Derek Jeter's greatness, as you both know as Yankee fans, is not that he was so much better in the postseason. Oh. He was just the same. Right? Most of the guys we consider the quote-unquote chokers are those that get worse from their averages. And Lamar has been worse in the postseason than he is in the regular season. I'm not arguing that, but he's a Hall of Famer right now. Glenn in New York watching on ESPN2. The overhype list. Glenn, go ahead.
9: How is Caleb Williams not on this list? I've been hearing all offseason how great he is. But if you look at that draft class, he might be the fourth best quarterback in that draft class. All the other quarterbacks have more wins, more playoff wins. They have more division champions. Last year, he got fortunate with a tough schedule and some great coaching. What has he done, ultimately? And that's our bad. He wasn't very good last year, in my opinion. Overhyped.
0: All right, so what about Caleb? Thank you for the phone call.
6: You asked me what has he done, and in year two, he won the division, won a playoff game.
5: Yeah. Again, they beat the Packers, and then they went on
6: loss to a team in the Rams who have the shortest odds of winning the Super Bowl this year.
5: I think if there's anyone who does not deserve to be on this list, I mean, Caleb Williams does not deserve.
0: He feels, to your point, he feels almost properly hyped, if there's a such thing.
6: Properly rated. Yeah.
0: It's like we were questioning what's going on here early. Oh, that's what's going on. You're really good. Now we have the expectation.
6: You didn't have a coach. You got a coach.
5: Yeah.
6: And now you've played really, really well.
0: Yeah. Brian in Ohio listening on Sirius XM 80, the overhype list. Who you got, Brian?
10: Hey, I get what you're saying, but Canty, you are the biggest Joe Burrow hater in the land, and I need to put that crown on your head. Yeah, he had a toe and a thumb, but when he's on the field, he's a top three QB in the league. And on top of that, I just heard you say Lamar Jackson, when healthy, gets to the playoffs. Let's see what happens when Joe's healthy this year.
6: Lamar Jackson is healthy a lot more often than Joe Burrow. I don't know you have an argument right
0: there. I would like to defend one Chris Canty.
5: Defend your brother. Go.
0: Yeah, he's going to be uncomfortable with this. Tell me when he has said that Joe Burrow is not a top five quarterback when he's healthy and when he's right. Tell me when he said he ain't that.
6: Never said that.
0: What he has said is your greatest ability is your availability. And what he's critiquing is us, not Burrow. It's us. It's
5: how
0: us as fans and media. How we
5: Burrow.
0: Crown Joe Burrow. Because, again, I will reiterate this. We give Joe Burrow more credit for losing in the Super Bowl because he beat Mahomes than we do Jalen Hurts for actually beating Mahomes in the Super Bowl.
6: The thing that I said about Joe Burrow is I said he wasn't elite. I never said he wasn't a top five quarterback. I said he wasn't elite. And what do I say when I try to define elite? You have to have
0: the gold medal.
6: You have to have the medal placement, right? You have to have first, second, and third place. You have to be on the medal stand. But then also, what are the things that get you there, right? Top of the resume items, as you always call them. How many Super Bowls you won?
0: Zero.
6: How many MVPs you got?
0: Zero.
6: How many All-Pros you got? Joe Burrow ain't got none of those.
5: So Josh Allen's not elite based off of
6: Josh Allen's
0: MVP. He won the MVP.
5: Oh, MVP, sorry. I thought you were talking about just Super Bowl. Okay.
0: Jason McCourty will walk into this coming up next. We're on Sportsmanlike, presented by Progressive Insurance.
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17: 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The Vikings returned to practice after a solid preseason win at the Giants. The starters on offense and defense performed well. Kyler Murray in a fine rushing attack drove to a field goal. Murray hit a diving Jordan Addison. Aaron Jones and Jordan Mason broke big runs behind the O-line, rookie fullback Max Bredesen, and tight end Josh Oliver. Miles Price scored the winning TD on a one-handed grab from Carson Wentz. Dallas Turner's sack ended the Giants' first drive. The D held the G-men to 10 points. Safety Jay Ward had a crushing sack. Backups Jacob Roberts and Jacob Thomas had interceptions. Negatives were too many penalties, especially on punt returns, and vet safety Jamal Adams' season-ending knee injury. Will this prompt Harrison Smith's return? There was good work Monday on outside zone runs and 7-on-7 red zone passing. Next up are joint practices with the Ravens when all starters should participate. 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
1: ESPN NFL analyst, Devin Cullenview as well. You are a superstar. That is pretty good. Monday Night Football.
2: I mean, kind of.
1: Patriots preseason broadcasts.
2: Hello?
1: Get up.
2: Honestly,
1: first take.
2: I'm just glad he had time to sit with us.
3: Called games.
1: Called, yeah.
3: Yeah, he got it all going.
4: Had y'all told me Kmart was going to be, I would have came even earlier. I'm just so excited to be able to work with Kmart. Like, this is just such a cool opportunity.
1: Let's have you weigh in. CC gave a power rankings today.
4: All right. Yes.
1: Top five most overhyped players, coaches, or teams going into the NFL season.
4: Overhyped.
1: Okay. Number one, Joe Burrow. Number two, L.A. Rams. Number three, Justin Herbert. Number four, Green Bay Packers. Number five, John Harbaugh.
4: Rams not number one? The hype that we've had around them. I'm just saying. I'm not saying. Think about how much we've talked about the Rams all offseason.
3: We're talking about workouts from Aaron Donald during training
2: camp. Aaron Donald not one? Is he not a future Hall of Famer?
3: I'm not saying
4: But are you going to say it's not? It hasn't. The hype has not been insane.
2: Insane? No, I think the hype is warranted when you get.
4: But we don't know yet. We got to see what it looks like.
3: They
4: got to
3: play games, don't they?
4: They haven't even played one yet.
2: I cannot. Oh, and you know what? You're going to go downstairs and go and get up and do and hype it all up. But up here,
4: I'm not talking Rams today. Just because it is, I'm going to promise you. What were all the quarterbacks?
3: You're going to boycott the Rams?
4: I'm boycotting today. There will be no Rams talk from me today at all. No Rams talk. Joe Burrow was on that list and Herbert?
2: Yeah. Burrow was one, Rams two, Herbert three.
3: I got Herbert and Joe Burrow as the co-captains on the all-no-excuses team.
4: It's time. Especially Herbert. Like, Mike McDaniel's there. You got an OC that knows how to run the football. Like, it's time. As long as the offensive line stays healthy, we got to find a way. Burrow, we got to get back to the playoffs.
1: Is there another one that you would think needs to be on there? Spot with this, but is there maybe a name of a player, a team where it's like, all right, we've talked enough about this. There's no more that can be said. Like, it just needs to happen.
4: No, I wouldn't put anyone on there. I think the interesting one is Harbaugh at number five. I think the Giants has been a ton of hype. And reality is, this is a team that everyone's saying that could be competing for the division. They could win seven games, and it would be an amazing season from what we've seen the last 2 years. But the hype has been so high that you're looking at this team like, wait, are they as good as the Eagles and Cowboys in this division? So I can't think of anybody off the top of my head that I would add to this list.
3: J-Mac, my next question, I want to bring it closer to home for you with the New England Patriots. Yeah. The saga that has been the Christian Gonzalez contract negotiation. Now, he's rep by the same agency that Devin Witherspoon is represented by. Just signed a deal paying him $33 million a year, which is the high water mark for cornerbacks. He started out training camp practicing. Now he's not practicing. Without getting too far into the weeds with what's going on, how important is it for Christian Gonzalez to be back with the New England Patriots practicing to get ready for the regular season?
4: I mean, it's huge because you look at what they did last year, making it to the Super Bowl, but their playoff run, defensively, Zach Corridor, coordinator, it was a mix of just sending pressure at people. So you fast forward throughout the playoffs, and you look at that Super Bowl game, Christian Gonzalez was matched up with Jackson Smith and Jigba that entire game. As a defensive coordinator and play caller, you're able to send pressure.

0: culture and do some of those exotic things they were able to do because of the amount of trust you have at the cornerback position. So you had Gonzalez taking the number one guy. Then you had Carlton Davis on the other side and Marcus Jones in the inside. Those three corners were awesome last year. The issue in New England is the depth behind those three guys is scary. They're still waiting for someone to prove themselves. So if Gonzalez isn't on the field, that is a huge hit to their defense of what they're able to do. They don't have monster pass rushers in front of their secondary. So you need guys in the back end that can cover. And Gonzo is one of the very best in the league. For me, you look at this situation, it's just like, I don't understand what the holdup is. Like, it was between them and Seattle, who was going to pay their guy first, who was going to have to pay a little bit less than the other one. Seattle beat them to the punch, so now you have to make Gonzalez paid more than Witherspoon.
1: Just a quick follow-up on that.
2: I was going to let you ask, follow-up with the Patriots.
1: I think unlike when Coach Belichick was there, I do personally believe this defense is based on him. I don't think Belichick would base it on one. Even when Revis was there for a year, I don't think it was always based on one guy because their strength along that defensive line is not necessarily pass rush. Now, Milton Williams can close. Yes. Christian Barmore are really good. But they didn't do anything. When you have Draymond Jones and Harold Landry as your outside edge rushers.
0: And Landry hasn't practiced yet.
1: Right. And that is basically telling the opponents they're going to be better because Gonzalez is going to lock everyone down. They didn't go out there and spend the money on Jalen Phillips or something. They didn't address that. It's very scary if they don't get that done because I think the defense is based on him.
0: I got to imagine they do. To CeCe's
3: sounds
0: point.
3: Like leverage to me in a negotiation.
0: Gonzalez, I remember that was 2019. Stephon Gilmore practiced all training camp. Like he was out there, his normal self balling. We were playing Miami to open up the season. We got to practice game week of practice. You know how preseason you're going against good on good, blah, blah. We started that Wednesday. He was like, I'm only doing individual. Until I get a deal done, I'm not practicing in any 11 on. He practiced all training camp and got to that point. Now, I'm not saying Gonzalez, I haven't spoken to him. He's, from what I've seen, he's dealing with an injury. That's why he hasn't been out there practicing. But he's been out there training camp battling with A.J. Brown, proving that he's the number one guy.
2: Part of me wants to ask you a Pats question. I'm curious if you think the Pats are the team to beat in the AFC as defending champs. We had a conversation about Indiana going 16-0 and where they fall in the rankings. Mm. Are the Pats the team to beat in the AFC, or do you think it's Buffalo or someone else?
0: I still do think it's New England. My thing is, so just because you got there last year doesn't mean, all right, you're definitely going to be the team to beat. But I think if you're a team that made it to the Super Bowl a year ago, won the AFC, and you improved as a football team, adding a number one wide receiver in A.J. Brown, I think that warrants the fact that, yes, you are still the team to beat over their inner division in the AFC East and representing the AFC. Does that mean they're definitely getting back? No, it's hard to get back to the Super Bowl back-to-back years, but I think going into the season, they didn't lose a major piece from what they had last year. So, yes, to me, I do think they're still the favorites going in.
1: We're talking with Jason McCourty, ESPN NFL analyst here on Unsportsmanlike, presented by Progressive Insurance. We saw a big name signing with a big team, Von Miller to the Dallas Cowboys. Yeah. What kind of impact will that make?
0: I like the move. I think for Dallas, they'll determine how big of a move it is. If your defense improves to the point where now you're competing and you're in playoff games and you're in huge games to close out, Von Miller is going to be an impactful signing. If this is a team that plays similar to what Washington played a year ago, then Von Miller will walk away from the season with 9 sacks and he'll sign somewhere else. And we'll be like, damn, Von Miller had 9 sacks last year?
1: I had that twice last year. Keenan Allen had 77 catches last year? He signed with the Colts. I had no idea.
0: Keenan Allen had the same exact stats Michael Pittman Jr. had last year. So damn near the same amount of
1: catches.
0: That's
1: crazy.
0: Michael Pittman Jr. had more touchdowns, but very similar. But when your team doesn't matter, you don't pay attention to these things and how players. So, yes, Von Miller on a Cowboys team that's relevant where the offense is scoring points and the defense is actually being able to stop people, he can go in and close the game. But he's not the old Von Miller. It's not this superstar signing. It is a nice piece to a puzzle if you have the rest of them in order.
3: Really ugly start or debut for Tua in a Falcons jersey against the Denver Broncos. Is that something that we can dismiss because he was going up against a good team, new offense? Or is there or should there be a lot of concern about the quarterback room with Atlanta?
0: I don't want to say we can dismiss it because ugly football is ugly football, whether it's in practice, whether it's my son's junior peewee team and we're out there practicing. Like, you don't want to see a guy just dropping a snap, not throwing the ball down the field at all. I think we wait so long for football so that as soon as the preseason starts or anything that we can evaluate, we jump to just ultimate conclusions like right away, Tua stinks, Stefanski will never have a good quarterback. It was 1 week. So, like, they're going to joint practice this week. If it continues to look ugly, like, we are super concerned because Michael Penix Jr. hasn't been in 11-on-11 yet. Tua can come out this week and look a ton better. The issue with watching that in a preseason game, like, he's a veteran, a guy that's played at a Pro Bowl level. You don't expect a preseason game to look like that. I think that's why there is a certain level, but I don't want to jump to any conclusions or make it seem like it's red alert. Like, he just has to have a strong week this week.
2: Jason McCourty, Jason McCourty, the less funny, less talented McCourty brother. Wow. I'm curious.
1: You know, he has two brothers. So is he second or third?
2: Bottom of the power rankings. Oh my gosh. You got to keep these guys humble when they start moving up in the world. So should the Cowboys have been on CC's overhyped list? Or am I justified in being high on the Cowboys this year?
0: Well, I mean, Cowboys hype, I feel like that comes with the territory. That's going to be there regardless. But I think this is probably the year most where you feel justified in a sense of you've actually seen something change in the offseason to say, all right, well, maybe this is a little bit different. Their defense was atrocious a year ago. And if you look at their depth chart now on defense, it is a brand new defense with brand new coaches. So you're like, all right, I'm kind of intrigued to see what this team is going to look like because, yes, I believe in Dak Prescott throughout the regular season is going to have great stats and they're going to put up points. Mm-hmm. But they actually have a defense with some guys where you're like, all right, like, Christian Parker may be able to find a way to get these guys going. Caleb Downs may be as good as advertised from what we've seen so far.
3: J-Mac, is Jackson Dart the franchise quarterback for the Giants?
0: Ooh. I feel like it's too early to tell. I think last year he got in there with Brian Daboll calling plays, and I think this is the big difference in where you are as an organization. I love Daboll as a coach, as a person, who he is. Daboll last year was coaching for his job. Like, you had to win games to remain the head coach of the New York Giants.
3: And Dart had to be a reason why, because Dart was his pick.
0: Exactly. Yep. And so you insert him, and you're trying to find ways to win. I remember last year talking to Josh McDaniels, who just got to New England, where Vrabel just got there. They have a quarterback in Drake May. Josh was like, we're starting this thing from the ground up. He needs to be able to name and dictate all the protections, communicate with the center. It's going to be a lot for him to learn, but we got to start from square one to build what we want to build. I think with Jackson Dart, you have that now with John Harbaugh, Matt Nagy, and that crew on offense, where they're going to say, we're starting from square one, and we need to see you learn it, build it, and be able to go out there and perform. It's too soon to see what he's going to be able to do. Last year was a lot of RPOs and easy things that he can read. I think this year is going to be a lot different in this West Coast offense type that Matt Nagy is going to run. Let's see if he can handle all of those things and do it.
1: You just said something fascinating, and we've discussed this, but we haven't discussed this in a while, and we need to bring this back up. The second rookie year for quarterbacks. Caleb Williams had it last year.
0: Yeah.
1: That was his second rookie year. What you just said, Drake May had his second rookie year. It sounds like Jackson Dart and Cam Ward will have their second rookie year this year. It's a fascinating concept. It just means two coaches over 2 years. We used to think that's a death sentence. We don't anymore because of the success from Caleb and Drake. One more quick thing. I want to go back to when you were talking about your son's peewee football and how much of a mess it is. Parents out there, coaches, etc. When do you decide I have to deal with this, or I revert back on, how old's your son, 12?
0: 11.
1: 11.
0: He'll be 11 this year.
1: So I revert back to, well, he's a 10-year-old turning 11. I can't go crazy on this. How do you handle that?
0: No, I go crazy. I want all the smoke. I'm all for, like, my wife kills. Everything is a lecture with my son. It's like these profound, like, dude, you got to work hard. And I'm thinking about 30 years down the line, like, now he's making life decisions. But, no, I'm all for it.
1: There's never annoyed with you on this?
0: Oh, absolutely. Yeah. Absolutely. But I think he listens. Like, yesterday we were conditioning at the end of practice, and he was out there winning sprints. Last week we were doing it, I'm like, dude, you wait for the last sprint to run hard when you've been dogging it all the rest. I'm like, aren't you supposed to be a fast kid? You only get faster by running fast. You don't get fast by jogging. So, yeah.
1: That's going to be CC in 10 years. 10 years?
3: No, we're going to be on the basketball court.
0: CC's too big.
3: We're going to be on the basketball court.
1: Jason McCourty, you'll see him on Get Up.
0: Don't have me back until Smalls is back either. So.
2: Wow.
1: Well, you're back with CeCe. You're back with CeCe and I at 10 a.m. Eastern on First Take. No big deal. Pat Costello, I'm over it next. We're on Sportsmanlike, presented by Progressive Insurance. But first, CeCe has this from Lids.
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9: I'm over it. With Pat the producer.
10: I don't think Thin Mints get the respect they deserve.
11: They're not as good as the Tagalongs.
10: I think Big Cookie wants to keep. Here's why the British are bothering me today. I forgot that they called potato chips crisps and French fries chips. And that really bothers me. Who do you think you are, the British? I can't support chicken pot pie. I think it's unnecessary as a dish. I think it insists upon itself.
12: Savory pie's out. It's going to be a no for me, dog.
13: Ugh. I'm over it. I'm sick and tired and over it.
10: Get a life.
14: Yes, each and every day at this time, our producer, Pat Costello, gives us items in and around sports entertainment, his life that he is.

0: It's over, Pat.
1: Kmart and I realized today that we couldn't be friends.
0: Why?
1: I hate when people are just unnecessarily inefficient with like random stuff in life. And I learned that Kmart's a voice note person. Yes. And not only that, it's already offensive in itself, but she's a meanderer in her voice notes. She said she'll leave podcasts. There's nothing that bothers me more than someone leaving a voice note. And they're like, so, I was here, and I was like, yeah, let's pick this up. Pick up the pace. Let's get to the point.
0: She takes calls during her voice note. She gives out the number, and she gets calls.
1: It just drives me crazy. I just can't handle that. And then we were talking about when I'm standing behind somebody in, like, a long line for, like, a food order or something, and then the person in front of me gets up there, and they're like, oh, what do I want today? Like, you had the whole time. What were you doing? You look at the thing while you're in the line. I can't stand people who are inefficient like that, and Kmart said that I'm not chill about it.
0: Kmart, would you like to defend yourself?
2: First of all, I'm a very busy person, and I have a lot of friends who I have to keep in contact with, I got to keep updated with, and the 7-minute podcast episode allows them to hear all about everything that's happening in my life.
1: I'm not listening to any of that.
2: Well, I wouldn't leave you a 7-minute voice note, so how about that, Pat? No, it's not always 7 minutes, mostly 2 minutes. Is that too long?
1: That's way too long.
0: Seems pretty long.
1: That's way too long. I'm listening to the first 10 seconds, and if there's not something in there I feel like I need to hear, I'm just going to reply like, well, first, LOL, crazy. Okay.
2: But I probably have ADHD, but so I get distracted. And then it'll be, looking at things, and then, yes, I meander, so sorry.
0: All right, well,
2: nobody else leaves voice notes here?
3: No, you leave me
2: on an island?
3: No.
0: Only
3: no
0: if I'm doing, like, bits and I'm impersonating someone and I'm pretending to be someone else, leaving the voice note as a bit for someone.
2: Wow. Okay.
1: The surprising thing about me is that I'm actually, like, a super go-with-the-flow person. And it doesn't come across that way. But I really am.
2: Bro, you are nothing.
1: I really am. I promise you.
2: You are not. You can't be bothered by this many things and go with the flow. I'm so sorry.
1: Well, I just like people making decisions. Like, I'll go with the flow, but, like, let's make a choice and do it. Like, I don't want to sit around, like, waiting and for everyone to decide what they wanted. Like, let's just go. We got places to go, people to see. Let's get it moving.
0: This is fascinating. People can tweet at me, at Evco Radio, EVCO Radio. Can Pat Costello say he's a go with the flow guy? Because I know him. I think he actually is. I just don't know how the radio and television audience could ever consume this and think he is.
2: Because he literally has his own segment.
0: Complaining about
2: awesome things.
0: It's such a hard argument to make.
2: I'm just saying,
0: I think if we were in like an open court and we were going to make the argument that Pat is a go with the flow guy, the evidence over 3 years would overwhelmingly say the other direction.
1: And then I would play for you me singing karaoke the other day.
0: But you didn't actually play it.
1: Well, it was on the internet. It's available.
0: All right, next one, Pat.
1: I was listening to the Golics yesterday, and there was a clip from them. I would just like you to hear it first, and then I'll explain.
3: Anytime.
0: This is so not right to Golic Jr. because we have. Okay, here we go.
4: Reformed fat people who always love a good bit of leftovers. I had my housewarming party this weekend. Oh. First thing I did Sunday morning, waking up after that, dive my fork into a slice of the tiramisu cake that was left over for breakfast. I felt alive in ways that are only possible in situations and moments like that.
3: I can't believe you guys played beer pong in your mid 30s.
4: And my fiance was the commissioner of the Stanford Business School Beer Pong League when she was there. Wow. Busted out an American flag fanny pack that was full of like 20 ping pong balls. Never seen anything like it in my life. So old habits die hard, as do leftovers here on this show. We are.
1: So first of all, the leftover tiramisu cake for breakfast, electric move. Incredible move by him.
3: Outstanding.
1: Absolutely outstanding move. But Golic Sr., what's wrong with playing beer pong in your mid-30s? Beer pong is super fun. I don't know what's wrong with this. I don't know why he's got an issue with that one.
0: So a couple of things off of this. First of all, Golic Jr., kudos. The slip-in is the most important thing. His wife, Stanford Business School. I mean, well done. Well done by him. And his wife, obviously brilliant. So that's awesome. That's number one. Number two, The cake for breakfast.
3: Yes.
0: We had an issue with this. My son slept over my parents a couple weeks ago. He comes back home. I say, how was everything? Great. I had chocolate cake for breakfast.
2: Awesome.
1: Great move.
0: I called my dad. I said, what the heck are you doing giving him for chocolate cake for breakfast?
2: He's being your grandparent.
0: He said, he told you that? My son outed him. It was leftovers from the night before. My son just grabbed it.
3: I know where your dad's from. He's disappointed that your son is a snitch.
1: Yeah, bad job by your son.
0: My dad is from exactly where you're from.
3: Exactly.
0: That was his issue.
3: That's my point.
0: My dad wasn't mad.
2: Wait, where's your dad from?
0: The Bronx.
3: From the Bronx.
2: Is he?
0: My dad was not mad at me being mad at him for giving my kid cake. No, he's mad at my son for telling on him.
2: Yeah. I can see that.
0: But come on, chocolate cake. You think it's okay because it's grandparents?
2: Yeah.
3: Yes.
2: But I did not like the tiramisu.
3: I'm just going to assume all of the worst things when my parents have my son.
0: I think that's the right
3: way. I'm just going to assume that they're just going to embrace my son's worst instincts.
2: Yeah, that's the point of being a grandparent.
3: What he wants to eat, to do what he wants to do. Like, he never watches any screens with us. He's going to watch TV if my parents are watching
2: him
3: and we're not around. They're going
2: to
3: feed him cakes and candies and all of that stuff. It's just what they do. They're grandparents.
0: We're unsportsmanlike.
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1: 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Evan Cohen with you. We are Unsportsmanlike. And if you miss any of the first 2 hours of the show,
2: well, I can tell you, listen to the podcast, because the guys have been very, very feisty today. I don't know. I think it's because they're doing First Take a little later, and I think they're trying to use me as like a sparring partner, and I will not stand for it.
1: What did we do with you? I feel like we were more feisty with you yesterday than today. Go back on yesterday's podcast to hear the feistiness.
2: Well, yesterday's podcast was just a little, yesterday's show was a little off the rails. Faces.
1: It was fun.
3: We had a good time yesterday.
1: Yeah, we enjoyed it.
2: Yeah, well, today not as
1: much. What are we feisty about? We all talked about the Lakers situation and Jeannie Buss.
3: Exactly.
1: And how you both made great points that I backed down.
2: We did.
1: That I said, hey, why not just keep her in the mix for the 3%? And you guys said you can't if you're going to buy something new like that. You need a whole fresh regime. Mm-hmm. Okay. Good. The Clippers situation with Kawhi, the saga continues, still a mess. So I think we haven't been as feisty as you think, but maybe I'm about to start something. 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All right, Adam. Yesterday we had a brawl with Kmart here, Kimberly A. Martin. She said she loves Mexican food and then proceeded to say she doesn't like burritos, fajitas, enchiladas,
2: soft-shell tacos. I like those.
1: Okay. Point is, Cece and I said, you can't then say you love Mexican food if you don't like all of those items. Adam Schefter, where are you on this debate?
4: Well, I don't like it. I love Italian food, but I don't eat pizza, pasta, and...
2: Thank you, Adam. I love you.
1: What do you eat with okay, so when you're power ranking your Italian dishes and you're saying you love Italian food, what do you love?
4: No. I love all Italian, but I was being sarcastic.
1: Okay. What a setup! Adam, I thought you had a friend.
2: Wow.
1: That was tremendous, Adam. Well done by you. Well done by you. All right. Adam did his job. Now we get into football here.
4: All I know is I just finished my chocolate cake for breakfast.
1: Wait, but you know what? That's Cece and I were talking the grandparent part of it. You have kids. Like, my kid comes back. He ate a chocolate cake for breakfast. I said to my dad, what the heck is that? And he's only mad that my son told him. That's terrible, is it not?
4: That's poor grandparenting, right?
1: Yes, I agree with you.
4: For example, like can you, that's the man that raised you, Evan, into the great man that you are.
1: Oh, God. This is going to backfire.
3: It's not the grandparents going rogue. It's the grandparents going grandparent.
1: That is true.
3: That's what it is.
1: Adam, let's talk about two veteran name signings over the last 48 to 72 hours. You tell us which one makes a bigger impact, Von Miller in Dallas or Keenan Allen in Indy?
4: I think they both make an impact. I really do. I think that at this stage of the game, to pick up players like that that can come in and contribute. You know, Von Miller last year had, 8.5, 9 sacks, has a decorated resume. And you know what else? Really wanted to be there, really wanted to play for the Cowboys. And in this league, you never have enough pass rushers. He still can rush the passer, but he brings an element to Dallas that the Cowboys deserve. Keenan Allen has played for Shane Steichen before, knows how he thinks, knows how he operates. The Colts have been dealing with injuries. Josh Downs has had a groin injury. Alec Pierce is still recovering from his offseason ankle surgery. They seem to be shorthanded at that position. Here's a guy that they could just plug and play and help out. So to me, there's obvious roles for both guys. They both fit, and they're natural signings for both teams.
3: Shefty, I want you to give us the latest on the Christian Gonzalez contract negotiation saga. We saw the position reset with the market for the position reset with Devin Witherspoon's contract, paying him $33 million a year. Where does that put Christian Gonzalez, and what do you expect between the two sides with the negotiation in the coming days and weeks?
4: Well, they had not been closed, and Witherspoon obviously reset the market at 33 a year with 101 guaranteed. And so you would think that there would be a roadmap there. But I don't know that it necessarily helps bridge them together. Again, you knew where the Witherspoon deal was going to come in, roughly. And Gonzalez and the Patriots, up until the last day or so, I don't know what happened yesterday, had not made any meaningful progress. And it's all there for them, for both sides to figure out. And if they can't do it, they can't do it. And then he goes through the year, and then there's questions about his future and all sorts of things and what could happen. But I don't think it's a hard deal to have worked out, and they've been unable to do it so far. So these things change quickly. As the season gets close, time deals get done. You know, players recognize that, teams recognize that, everybody wants to get the deal done. But they hadn't been close as of a couple of days ago. And I don't know that this deal is necessarily going to bring them together.
2: Adam, selfishly, I spend a lot of time in Cleveland. So I want to ask you, are we any closer to having some sort of resolution? Do you think that internally there is a guy that they want, or do you think this competition is truly a competition and still ongoing and both guys still have a shot?
4: It's a good question, Cameron. I actually think both could be right. And I think that they probably need to and want to get a look at Shador starting a game this weekend and see how he fares. I have felt all summer that with them opening on the road, that it would be easier to start the show in Jacksonville, in Tampa, in the first two games. See what you have. And if it doesn't work out, you can go to Shador at that point in time. And Deshaun played well over the weekend. He did what he had to do to make case for the club. See how that plays out right now. To me, I would think that Deshaun is in the lead, but Shador's got his opportunity this weekend.
1: We're talking with ESPN senior NFL insider Adam Schefter. Adam Schefter podcast, wherever you find your podcast, you can scan it on the screen. If you're watching right now, the QR code and obviously ESPN app. As always, Adam brought to us by ZipRecruiter. I know he's the starting quarterback right now, but is Tua guaranteed to be on the Falcons when the season starts?
4: Why would you say that's the first time I've heard anybody says he wouldn't be on the roster when the season starts? Why do you say that?
1: Okay, I'm glad you asked the follow-up to me. No, seriously. So yeah. I think back to 2021, I believe it was, when New England cut Cam Newton as the starter and Mac Jones became the starter. Now, obviously, Penix's health is the key here. I don't know that Tua can be a backup. I just don't know that he's made up to be a backup. And I think that there's all kinds of conversation about his health, his personality, his all that stuff. For a little over $1 million, Dolphins are basically paying him. I just have played out in my head, if he's really not that good, healthy or not with Penix, I'm not sure that it makes sense to have Tua on your team.
4: It's an interesting question. And what I would say to that is this. Michael Penix, by last account, was not expected to start participating in 11-on-11 drills until the end of August, early September. I think you need Penix back participating, operating, and you have to have a belief in him. Now, I don't know where they are on that now without having seen him in a full team practice. So I understand why you're asking it, and I could see, based on your question, that if Penix is healthy and they really like Penix and he's ready to take over, and for whatever reason they didn't believe in Tua, like a lot of hypotheticals, yeah, I could see that. But it's hard to see that scenario unfolding before this season begins to me. That seems a little premature. We've seen quarterbacks cut in season. I think the scenario you're presenting would make more sense that way. But that's my I'm not spoiling to anybody about it. That's off the top of my head.
1: Okay, fair.
3: Schefter, any movement when it comes to the contract negotiations that have happened with the Tampa Bay Buccaneers and Vita Vea or their quarterback, Baker Mayfield?
4: Look, the Vita one, we're entering the time where I know there's been a lot of hard talk, but if there's going to be any sort of change in stance, I think we're entering that period where things sometimes soften up and both sides can find a common ground on Vito. That's how I feel with that. We're starting to enter that period here. Like, these veteran deals get done. They know it's time to go, get ready. And I would think that Vito at some point would be the same kind of way. Baker, again, I haven't heard anything changing there. Like, he put his foot down. I said, I'm not doing it. I said what I meant what I said. I said what I meant. I still think if I'm the Bucks, I'd take another run at it before the season. And if I was Baker, I'd be open to listening to him before the season. Because he'd always say, look, I told them I wasn't doing it, but they made me an offer that I couldn't refuse. It's $52, $53 million. They add. The problem with the Baker contract is not the money. The money was there. The money was there, I think. I can't speak for Baker. Like, the way I understand it is the offer on the two-year extension, the 3 years of the deal would have made him, over the next 3 years, one of the top five paid quarterbacks in football. So it can't be the money. I don't think Baker hasn't said that to me, but I can't imagine it's the money. What I think Baker objects to is that they offered him a two-year extension. 2 years. And if you're a franchise player, you want more than 2 years added on. You want 3 years, 4 years, 5 years, whatever it is, right? So I think that's where he was offended or disrespected, to use his word, disrespected, that they didn't add more years onto the contractual situation. That was my read into it.
3: I would love to be disrespected by somebody, Chef. I'm just going to put that out there.
4: Again, the money, I don't think the money was disrespectful. I think the length of the contract probably was.
2: My final question for Adam Schefter is, since when are you a bad guy? Why would you take a shot at me like that on the radio?
1: No.
2: Mexican food.
4: I love you. Has nothing to do with you, but you just can't say. I'm a factual guy. You can't say that you love Mexican food but don't like enchiladas and tacos and burritos.
2: No. Schefter, you traffic in truth telling. And what I said yesterday, let me correct you, is I don't like enchiladas or burritos. I love a taco.
1: Hard shell, not soft shell.
2: I love a hard shell. That's all.
4: Yeah. Okay. I like soft shell. But again, you knocked out one of three. Like, there's three primary things, right? And so you knocked out two of them. So you left one. So you love this one element, but you don't like the other two elements. So the majority, if we're into facts, two-thirds is the majority. You don't like the majority of Mexican food.
1: I can't tell you how much first of all, I think I've made it pretty clear on the air how much I love Schefter. But I can't tell you how much I love the worked up Schefter with an opinion about Mexican food. It's just the best version of Adam Schefter that exists. I did have another football question quickly from me, Schefty. Yeah. Ty Simpson this past weekend, buzz of the league. Nobody cared. Only Rams fans cared. How did that carry across the league, his awesome preseason performance?
4: I thought it was maybe easily one of the biggest takeaways of the preseason. I'm trying to see if I would make it the biggest takeaway of the preseason. Yeah. Like, he stepped in, and I know it's a preseason game, and I know we're going up against nobody, and I know we're not running complex offenses or defense, but he was 21 of 25 for 192 touchdowns. Like, okay. Like, when you watch preseason football, the thing that I'm always looking for is, you know, sometimes the guy looks like he just belongs and he gets it and he can play. And other times, there's no impact at all. Like, there, you don't see anything. And with Ty Simpson and with a lot of rookie quarterbacks, by the way, it was like, whoa, this guy looks like he belongs. And that, I mean, if you're going to see nothing else in preseason week one, that would be it, right? Like, Ty Simpson and... like, I want to see him again week two and three. Like, and Sean McVay is great at this. Great at a lot of things, but he loves to kind of get major run for his preseason guys. So I would hope, no disrespect to Stetson Bennett, that we see like a full game of Ty Simpson in weeks two and three. Like, I just want to see Ty Simpson. That's it. That's what I want to see in the next 2 weeks. I want to see, is he 21 of 25 again? Is that what it is? Because if that's the case, then they hit. And I was going to make this point on my podcast, but I'll do it right now. Like, all those people that were questioning the selection, ripping this, and went out with a few teams and a few picks, I'm going to point out. But there are a lot of people. What do you do? You're a Super Bowl contender. You don't pick a quarterback. You give Matthew Stafford another weapon. You get him somebody that's going to win that. Like, whoa. Or what if you have a chance to help your future and tie up the most important position with a player on a rookie contract? Like, isn't that valuable too? And all the people that say, oh, too high for him. Shouldn't have picked him. Should have gone with a like, I don't know. What. It's one game. It's one game. But it was a pretty impressive game.
3: Shefty, quarterback Jackson Dark took issue with how he was removed from the game in his latest trip to the Blue Medical Tent. I'm curious to know what you've heard the concern level is from the Giants organization with how Dart is being treated, how he's being officiated, and then has there been any reaction from the league office from the comments from Dart and John Harbaugh?
4: Well, here's what I would say to you, CC. I have a question for you in relation to that. Do you think that officials officiate the game a certain way for certain guys?
3: I think quarterbacks are officiated different than the other guys that are on the field, but I don't think there is a difference in terms of how they treat each quarterback in the league. I think the quarterbacks are treated with kids' gloves, and everybody else is officiated differently. But I don't think Jackson Dart is being singled out from any other quarterback in the league. So that's what I would say.
4: I find it hard to believe that he is. Like, if the guy takes a hit, you got and the referees have any questions, whether it's Jackson Dart or any player at this day and age, you get sent to the medical. That's the way it is. We all are conditioned to think about Jackson Dart going to the pro to the medical tent. So that's how we're programmed and wired right now. Like, oh, here he goes again to the medical tent. And if it feels like it's going to be an issue, it's because it is an issue. Because that's the way that he has played. He's put himself out there. And that's why people have urged him to get down and to get out of bounds and to avoid the hits, which he hasn't done. Now, that one in preseason week, that wasn't his fault. The running back missed the block. The guy came in. He leveled him. But I don't think the officials are saying, boy, we got to watch out for Jackson Dart today. Like, he's going to take another hit. We have to send him to I don't get any of that at all. Any player who takes a hit that raises a question, he's going to 10. It just seems like Jackson Dart, through some fault of his own, other times no, takes more of those hits than many players.
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4: Thank you, guys.
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0: This is the Adam Schefter Reaction Draft.
1: If you miss any of our conversation with Adam Schefter, wow. There was a lot there.
0: On Unsportsmanlike.
1: A lot from Shefty. If you missed any of it, you can go back on the podcast and listen along with Chris Canty, Kimberly A. Martin, in for Small Today, Evan Cohen with you. We draft our most interesting things that Adam had to say. Kmart in for Smalls gets the first pick, then CC, then me, then Vegas East.
2: I actually thought, guys, that Schefter... I love that sound. I'm surprised to hear that the thing Adam Schefter is most looking forward to is seeing Ty Simpson. Because think about it. Here's a guy who a lot of people said, why would they even draft him? They don't need another quarterback. They need an offensive lineman. And you know who I'm looking at. And what did Schefter say? All those people who had something to say. Okay, he didn't say it like that. But the point is that he showed flashes, and he showed enough that makes you think, all right, I want to see more, because maybe the Rams knew exactly what they were doing.
1: You know, to that point, first of all, L.A. is the hottest sports town right now. If you think about ESPN L.A. and what they have, both Lakers and Clippers, all the drama there. Right? The Dodgers get back on track last night, Ohtani two home runs, plus the greatest show on turf. Remake maybe with the Rams here, but that I was on ESPN L.A. and said, I don't cap yesterday, and this was a whole big thing. We were still debating this about Ty Simpson and whether or not it was the right pick. Like, it's going to go on, I guess, until February 14th at their stadium as to whether or not they win the Super Bowl, right? I mean, that's – but here's where I struggle. I know – like, I struggle with if they don't win the Super Bowl, is it because they didn't take someone else?
3: It's possible.
1: See, I think it's –
3: we've never had a rookie contribute to a team winning the Super Bowl?
1: I understand that.
3: We just saw it with Nicky Minaj with the Seattle Seahawks.
1: I get it. I get it.
3: So there's always an opportunity cost associated with the draft and stash at the quarterback when you use a premium pick.
2: Again, they needed to address the secondary because that was the issue last year, and they did that. Thank you.
1: Next pick.
3: For my pick in the Adam Schefter draft, the Christian Gonzalez contract negotiation saga. Shefty said the Devin Witherspoon deal doesn't bring the Patriots and Gonzo closer together. Now, What's noteworthy is that Devin Witherspoon is represented by CAA Sports, the same agency that represents Christian Gonzalez. You would think that that would mean that the framework for being able to reset the market yet again in successive weeks would be there. But it doesn't sound like Christian Gonzalez is content with them just throwing a couple of dollars on top of what Witherspoon got on a deal. He wants a jump from where the quarterback market is already at. And I'm not quite sure that that leads to the Patriots and Gonzalez being able to have a pact locked in long term before the start of the season.
1: Yeah, it's a very interesting thing because I also took it as this. I took it as the greatest organizations in any business, not just sports, operate on their terms and their timeline and are not influenced necessarily by others. Like, if the Patriots are like, we don't have to give them a certain deal because the Seahawks did. Now, the Seahawks are better right now, obviously. But the Seahawks, they can give their deals. We give our deals if you're Bob Kraft and the Patriots. Like, I don't know that they necessarily have to give the deal because Seattle did. You're rolling your eyes at me, Kmart.
2: No, I'm looking for the audience who can't see us. I'm looking quizzically at you. Because whenever we get into situations with why aren't teams paying their guys, the Dallas Cowboys, why would they wait to sign people? The price, yesterday's price is not today's price. The price is going to keep going up. So I guess the idea that teams aren't beholden to other teams' contract terms is true. But the price is just going to keep going up the longer you wait is why I'm confused.
1: Sure. If there's ever a team that's not afraid to trade someone early, and I understand it's a different person, I get it. Mm-hmm. But if I woke up one morning and Adam Schefter reported that the New England Patriots traded Christian Gonzalez, I can't be shocked because it's them. I'm sorry.
2: I would hate that.
1: I would hate it because I love Christian Gonzalez. Belichick's last pick, by the way, last first rounder. And boy, that worked out pretty damn well. But if there's ever a team that's willing to do it, we know they would be willing to do it. I don't want it, but that I guess that's what I'm saying. All right, next pick.
2: Okay. My pick.
1: Hey, I haven't gone.
2: Oh, you didn't? Oh.
3: She traded up in the Adam Schefter draft.
1: We also don't have a second round.
2: I traded Christian Gonzalez. Okay.
1: You know, everybody only gets one pick.
2: I'm sorry.
3: You traded your pick this week.
1: Next week.
3: Two next week.
1: I get two next week.
2: Great. Okay.
1: We're not going to be here.
2: My next pick in the Adam Schefter topic draft is... The problem with the Baker contract is not the money. It's the fact that he sees himself as a franchise guy and instead of 2 years, would rather 3 or 4. And my question is, given Baker's career, given the fact that Baker is happy in Tampa and does want to stay there, should Baker just bite the bullet and take, because the money's there, in theory. Or should
1: money
2: he really...
1: Is the motive. Shout out Lil Wayne. Go ahead.
17: Jar.
3: Continue, Kmart.
2: Should he, if you were Baker, would you, if you were advising Baker, would you say, you know what, just sign this and get this over with? To have the security of, it may not be 3 years, but 2 years at this price tag, still good enough.
3: Yeah, I mean, if it's 2 years, over $100 million, I don't know how you turn that down if you're Baker Mayfield. But I always respect a player that's willing to bet on himself. Mm-hmm. But there's always a downside to it with the nature of the game and the nature of the position. Things could go left in Tampa quickly. You could be talking about a new regime going into next year with a new head coach that might not be as bullish on what you bring to the party. So you're taking a huge risk by not accepting the contract that the front office for the Bucs has put on the table.
2: Is that what you were going to say, Evan?
1: No, but what a draft. This is like the Colts back in the day when they had Steve Entman and Quentin Coriot in the first couple picks of the draft.
3: Yeah.
1: That's what Kmart just did. All right, Vegas East, I lost my pick here. I waited too long, I guess. Vegas East, your pick.
17: That Adam Schefter personally hates Kimberly and Martin and is on the right side of history about Mexican poop.
1: He had a great setup.
3: Done.
1: He had a great setup. He really did. We're on Sportsmanlike, presented by Progressive Insurance.
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1: That's it, though. 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
1: 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Along with Chris Canty, Kimberly A. Martin, in for Smalls today. Evan Cohen with you. L.A. basketball. You know, forever, L.A., you say L.A. basketball, and you're thinking Showtime. You're thinking Shaq and Kobe. You're thinking LeBron most recently, and now Luka, and you're thinking all these great basketball on-court things. Now you're thinking about ownership deals, and you're thinking about salary cap circumvention, and you're thinking about the show Succession, which admittedly I have not watched, but I am aware of

0: conceptually what it is about. And the two stories simultaneously going on right now. One, the Lakers governor, Jeannie Buss, contesting her siblings' vote to sell the family's remaining 17.8% share of the Lakers, according to a letter from her lawyer obtained by ESPN. That's the Lakers side of it. The Clippers side of it. The NBA has found no evidence showing the Clippers and Steve Ballmer funneled money through team sponsor to pay Kawhi Leonard in order to circumvent the salary cap, according to three people with knowledge of discussions between the two sides in recent days. That's ESPN's reporting, of course. The NBA has said that is not fully accurate in a statement that they released. All right, CC, Kmart, you'd rather right now forget the history and forget the brand name, obviously, because we know the answer would always be the Lakers in this scenario. You'd rather right now say, you know what, I'm good in terms of running the Lakers or the Clippers. Like, which one is better off right now?
1: I would say the Lakers.
0: You say it with a question mark. Obviously, historically, we know, and in the future,
1: at least the Lakers have talent.
2: Yeah.
0: Oh, right? Forget the basketball part. I'm just saying the way in which the operation.
1: It's a basketball business, though.
0: Okay, no. Okay, so if you want to default to, I'll just figure it. Everything will work itself out because we have a good basketball team. Then that's fine.
1: We have Luka Doncic.
0: Okay.
1: 27-year-old superstar, top five player in the sport. I'll figure it out because I know what I'm building around for the foreseeable future. If you're the LA Clippers, what's the marquee? What are you selling? Your little brother in one of the entertainment capitals of the world. Why? I guess my whole point is, if you had the choice between the two, is it really a choice, right, given the state of where those two franchises are?
2: Ask a different question.
1: The Lakers just sold for $12.5 billion.
0: I understand.
1: If they're
0: that.
1: Still commanding that level of capital in terms of investment, then clearly their business is in a better place than where the
2: Clippers
1: are.
2: Answer your own question then, Evan. What were your thoughts when you posed the question?
0: Yeah, so I think what's interesting about this whole thing is what's going to be allowed and what's not going to be allowed. Because one of the things that people have said, and so maybe it's not about running the team, maybe it's more of the league. Which one's a bigger headache for the league office right now?
1: That's a great question. I
0: never asked the first one. I never existed. Only that one just existed.
1: that's a fascinating question.
2: Do we think, in regard to the Clippers, do we think the league is afraid Ballmer would turn around and sue? Like, is that, like, going
0: sue
2: after...
0: what? Like, sue like, for what, though?
2: Because if he feels like the league... Because you think the league is covering something up, or is happy that no evidence is
1: found? I think the league is happy turning a blind eye.
2: Okay.
0: Okay, let me say, I don't think that it's necessarily wrong here. I don't think that Ballmer 100% knew of everything that was going on and funneled everything to Kawhi Leonard. I really don't know that. And the only reason I'm saying this is because of a personal experience I had within the last couple of years where I had a meeting with someone who is wonderful but is really high up. And I was talking to this person about different things in the business and world. And they were asking me questions. In my head, I'm like, wait, don't you know that stuff? And then I realized, why would this person know this? The stuff that we're talking about is so, I hate to say it this way, below the level that they're at, that there is a trust of an organization of, I'm going to let this person work on this. I'm just going to worry about these humongous things. So maybe Steve Ballmer is worrying only about billion-dollar deals and not million-dollar deals. And Kawhi, we know, was getting million-dollar deals. That may not be that relevant for him.
1: No, it is relevant because he wanted a marquee for his billion-dollar deal that was the Intuit Dome that he built not too far away from where the Lakers used to play.
0: Okay, but CeCe...
1: That's a big deal.
0: But
1: arena business, the stadium business, that is a big deal.
0: Understood. But just to defend not the reporting, but because the reporting we know is great, the story within the reporting. Is it possible, and probable for that matter, for Steve Ballmer to say to people underneath him, I need Kawhi. I need him on this team. And because if I get him, I get Paul George also, and I get the arena, let me know when it's done. Wipe my hands clean. You come to me with the final draft, not the rough draft. Is that possible?
1: I will tell you why. Not only is it possible, it's more likely than not probable. Because when it comes to something so serious as salary cap circumvention or practices and behaviors that go right up to that line, the owner or the governor of the team would prefer to have plausible deniability if something goes wrong.
0: So that's where the innocence comes in with Ballmer.
1: But
0: potentially.
1: Well, doesn't make him innocent. That just means he didn't know the inner workings of it. He doesn't know the details.
0: Right.
1: Because if he empowered people to make the decisions that could potentially go up to that line or cross that line,
0: that's his guilt.
1: Then that's his guilt.
2: Because isn't it hard to find evidence that Bomber gave money for the very sole purpose?
0: Right.
2: Like, how do you, like, I think like, therein lies.
0: $20, right. You're going to give it to CeCe.
2: The tracking, like, that, therein lies the issue.
1: I think the hard thing when it comes to something tangible in the way of evidence that you could use to discipline the Clippers is where this gets a little bit sticky. But there is this legal term called the preponderance of evidence. And that's what we're getting when we have not one, but two endorsement deals that seem on its face odd. Somebody going to prison in a federal jail for fraud, and then a scoreboard entity that you just so happen to pay tens of millions of dollars to put a visual in your arena having a multi-million dollar deal with Kawhi Leonard. That seems strange to dismiss both of those cases. Aspiration, a green land banking initiative that had committed fraud and somebody went to jail for, which Steve Ballmer funneled tens of millions of dollars through, and then they paid Kawhi Leonard upwards of $30 million. Then you have Daktronics. If you had one of those deals in isolation, you could dismiss it as a one-off. But because we now have reports of two of those types of endorsement deals that seem odd on its face for an NBA player, that's where it becomes problematic for Steve Ballmer.
0: Okay. The other thing now that the league office has to deal with is the family drama between the Busses, who have been in the league for God knows how long. Jeannie wants to keep her percentage of the team and feels like, you know, basically the brothers and sister are pushing her out in likelihood because she fired them, and they have an ability to have this tag-along provision where they can tag along with the valuation of the sale. But she is reverting back to the 2017 court case, which gives her a say in this, but she is outnumbered. So the league has to deal with both these things. Because I could promise you this without knowing anything in terms of conversation with Adam Silver. The last thing he wants to have to do is tell the Buss family, specifically Jeannie, get out of here.
1: Yeah.
0: Like, that's not something. If it's done for him, and then he could hypothetically hire her to work in the league office because she has great knowledge of the league, great. But he in theory may have to say, you have to leave. You can't be here. Go home. That can't be fun either.
1: Can't have your cake and eat it too, man. You open this door when it comes to losing your standing and losing power within the organization. The minute you sold to the Walter Group for $10 billion 14 months ago, and now Walter has seemingly flipped the Lakers to the Iger Kushner Group for $12.5 billion. Let me tell you something. When an ownership group puts together that kind of cash to buy a sports franchise, they want to run things their way. And unfortunately, the way that Jeannie Buss came up in the business, the mom and pop of it all, the way that Dr. Buss raised her, is not how today's sports franchises are run. So go ahead, take your $2.25 billion payout of your cut, which would be $375 million, and walk away. You can't have your cake and eat it too. You can't get your cash and still be relevant as the controlling governor of the Los Angeles Lakers. This don't work like that.
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15: This is Mark Raimondi covering the Falcons. The big story is, of course, the quarterback position. Tua Tagovailoa is the new face in Atlanta. They signed him to a one-year, $1.3 million deal after his release from the Dolphins. He is trying to hold off Michael Penix Jr. to win the starting quarterback role. Penix, of course, is still working his way back from ACL surgery last November. He is not yet cleared for 11-on-11 team sessions in practice. Until then, it seems like it is Tua's job, and it still might be a few weeks, Penix said, until he's cleared. But when he comes back, the competition will begin in earnest, and it'll be interesting to see who wins for week one.
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0: Atlanta Falcons Two-A-Days, 8-9 a year ago. Brand new head coach, two-time coach of the year with the Cleveland Browns, Kevin Stefanski. QB injuries to Tua and Michael Penix Jr. Extensions for Bijan, Drake London, Kyle Pitts. There are two draft picks from a year ago. One is suspended, James Pierce, and the other one, unfortunately, Jalen Walker, out with an injury. CC, you have used two words to associate this team with a concept. Sneaky tank.
1: Yes.
0: Explain.
1: Who's the quarterback for the Atlanta Falcons?
0: Kmart, go ahead.
1: I don't know.
2: It's Tua by default.
1: I say that as a rhetorical because I'm not sure that even they know. And yeah, you're saying it's Tua by default based on the body of work. But based on what we saw in the preseason game against the Broncos, if it doesn't get a hell of a lot better, I don't know what Tua being your week one starter is ultimately worth. And Evan, you brought up the interesting hypothetical when it comes to Tua. And if he's not the starting quarterback in Atlanta at any point this season, does it make sense to have him on the roster? Because Tua as a backup quarterback is like having a parachute with a hole in it, right? With the injury history, it just doesn't make a lot of sense. So I think the Atlanta Falcons are in a very precarious spot. And I don't know why they didn't anticipate or foresee these issues, given the injury history of both the key actors in that quarterback room.
2: Well, I'm with you on the last point, because what we're going to go on is what we're going to go off of is history, and Tua's history leaves much to be desired. However, the only counter that I will offer is it's one preseason game, CeCe.
1: But it's one preseason game off of a season where Tua was bad enough for the Miami Dolphins to need $100 million in dead money and move off of him.
2: I'm with you. But I think, again, as the person who tries to bring nuance and, you know, sort of voice of reason to any show I'm on,
1: okay,
2: I don't want to overhype guys off of one game, and I don't want to kill them off of one preseason game. Now, if Tua comes back and in his second preseason game looks like what we saw over the weekend, whatever it was, then I understand signaling us, you know, ringing the alarm a little bit, but it was one preseason game.
0: I think the one preseason game argument can be used for Ty Simpson because he's never played in the NFL before. I just don't know that one preseason game could be used for a guy that's been in the NFL as long as Tua has been. If you want, I'm pro Ty Simpson. I've been clear on that, right? I thought it was a great pick. I thought he was awesome. Like, just
1: you're a big fan of that pick.
0: Just watching him, you're like, oh, he can play.
2: Yeah.
0: But if someone way smarter at football, Chris Canty, says, it's one preseason game, will you calm down? All right, fine.
2: Yeah. Me saying it doesn't.
0: No, but you're in agreement with me. That's the problem on this one, right? So you and I are on the same page. CeCe's the one who's against us. In this specific spot, when you do the reasoned, measured comment of it's one preseason game with Tua, sure, but like I worked at ESPN West Palm on the air for 20 years. I've watched a lot of Dolphins games. I know what the mess looks like, and Tua has been a mess for a while. Now, I don't want to solely blame him because he had horrific injuries that he can't control. I just don't know, like, is that the guy that I want as my backup quarterback?
2: So I think those are two different, what we're talking about are two different things. I am with you. Would I, as a GM of a franchise or a head coach, want Tua as my quarterback? No. He would not have been in there, given what I've seen over the course of his career. I have covered him against the Ravens years ago where he threw six touchdowns and beat Lamar. Like, I understand the talent that is there, but there's enough evidence that it's just not good enough or health is so much of an issue that I don't even want to take that risk. Now, that said, I am trying to be measured when it comes to him. Because off of one preseason game, I'm not going to say the Falcons made a complete mistake having him as their quarterback. I at least need a little bit more evidence before I say that.
0: Yeah, I don't
2: think... Does that make sense? Like, it's one game. Okay. But he's here. You have no... the other guy's not healthy. He's not healthy yet. So who's the quarterback? It's going to be Tua, who you brought in on a one-year deal.
0: Yeah. I probably would rather Cooper Rush.
1: Right?
0: That gets me closer to a destination.
2: Well, there was a reason.
0: By the way, the Falcons have made a move. Like, thank you.
2: Thank you.
0: Right in this moment, Adam Schefter just reported they signed Za'Darius Smith, veteran pass rusher, outside linebacker. They obviously needed help there.
1: Former teammate.
0: They need. Okay, well, that goes to show how long he's been in the league. Well, I'm just
2: you
0: saying.
2: Call him old? What are you doing?
1: That hurts my feelings.
0: What year did you retire?
1: 2015 was my last season.
0: Wait, why did you answer that?
2: Because you can wait. Maybe did you retire? You wait before you put in the retirement papers?
1: I didn't say that for any particular reason.
0: Was there some sort of, are you still not retired? And we didn't know that?
2: Are you going to pull a Jeff Saturday and just leave to go back to the NFL or something?
1: No,
0: When was the last time you thought about playing?
1: No. What do you mean the last time I thought about playing? 2016 was the last time I thought about playing.
0: Okay, but the Cameron and I went the same way. Is he about to tell us something that we don't know?
1: What am I going
0: to
1: tell you?
2: Words matter.
0: I don't know that you're going to open retirement?
1: No. No, there is no Aaron Donald go work out for some team. I ain't doing that. I am done. I have no interest in going out there and playing in between those white lines. I'm good.
2: Jerry, call him.
0: Jesse needs to confirm that. Empower.
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1: if we're talking New York, it's got to be a bacon, egg, and cheese on a bagel. Exactly. It's I'm right there with you. A bacon, egg, and cheese on a bagel. A little hot sauce.
0: Not too much.
1: I don't know if I go with a hot sauce. I actually like to put a little cream cheese on there, too.
0: Really? I have a friend that does that. I've always been grossed out by that.
1: Put a little cream cheese on there, too. Oh, it's chef's kiss.
0: We are on Sports Tonight here on ESPN Radio. 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Along with Chris Canty, Kimberly A. Martin, in for Smalls today. Evan Cohen with you. All right, we got to go behind the scenes because we have a major issue right now with Vegas East.
1: Yeah.
3: What?
2: Honestly, there's I don't know what is happening up there.
0: So... we just were talking, we did our Tua days here with the Atlanta Falcons, right? Every single day here on ESPN Radio, we preview two teams going into the upcoming NFL season. Today, the Atlanta Falcons were first up. And CeCe made a point where it made both Kmart and I think, is he hinting at something like a comeback? And CeCe's then looking at us like, we're insane. What are you talking about? But both Kmart and I went to the same place. We go to break. We said to the producers, Vegas East, we're like, did you guys pick up on that or are we nuts? We hear a pause from them. And they said, we got to be honest, we weren't listening. We were talking about the best breakfasts.
3: The best fast food breakfast.
0: Best fast food breakfast, which is a great topic. I'm not arguing that that is a great topic.
3: We're hungry.
0: It is a great topic. But to not be listening to the show during the show, Kmart, this is your first true experience with this. CeCe and I are used to this after 3 years.
1: Wild. I think it's an interesting topic. I don't think there's much of a debate. The best breakfast that's going is from Bojangles, right? The Bojangles Cajun Filet Biscuit with the Bo-Berry Biscuit to go with it. Yes, that is the best breakfast from a fast food place that you can get. Period. Point blank. Don't at me. It's the best breakfast. Period. Sorry. Well, no debate.
3: I was making the case for Chick-fil-A.
2: What's a Bo-Berry?
1: Bo-Berry Biscuit. If you've never had it in your life, you need to investigate it. It is absolutely outstanding.
2: I've had a regular Bojangles biscuit, not a Bo-Berry.
1: Okay, the Bo-Berry is it's a little sweet to go with your savory.
2: Nah.
1: That's the Bo-Berry biscuit.
0: Not arguing the topic. I would like to know your emotions and your feelings towards this, because we experience this a lot.
2: Unseen.
0: Yeah.
2: I feel unheard. And I feel like... today will be my last day on Unsportsmanlike this week. I've just decided.
0: You just decided that?
2: I've just decided. Because if we're talking about things and I can't even get past Pat Costello and the guys to pay attention, what's the point of even being here?
1: They never pay attention.
2: Well, this is new
1: it's
2: to
1: not,
2: me.
1: It's not news for us.
2: I'm not. I am
1: this
2: not.
1: Is par
2: one thing
1: for
2: about
1: the course.
2: Kmart, she is not used to being
1: here. But hold on,
2: Kmart.
1: You can't be considered a friend of the show. More like family.
2: Family.
1: Been to the ECHC
2: multiple times.
1: Like, you can't have the inner workings, the knowledge of the show. You can't know about all of those things and be shocked that the guys in Vegas East don't pay attention when we're actually doing the show.
2: I just thought, you're right. I should have known better.
1: Yes.
2: I gave them too much credit. I thought that they would be hanging on every word.
0: Mm.
2: Because that's what, you know, people who are plugged in, listening, you know, producing, all the things. But I was wrong, so.
0: But wait, there's more.
2: Ooh.
0: CeCe and I are both on First Take today.
1: We are.
0: 10 a.m. Eastern.
1: We are.
3: No big deal.
2: No big deal.
0: Kmart tomorrow is hosting
2: First Take. She is.
0: No big deal.
2: No big deal.
0: I'll be back on a Thursday. No big deal. and so CeCe said.
2: Got us all excited.
0: Right. He's like, I'm launching a take.
2: Yes.
0: And the take is going to be, we have a bit that we do pre-take, where it's, you do the First Take on the show. They play the music. And then it happens.
1: Correct.
0: This is the First Take theme.
2: Mm-hmm.
0: CeCe did a pre-take of the pre-take to Pat.
2: Yes, and was real, like his voice got low.
0: I got something.
1: But then
0: he goes, what did you think? And Pat's still talking about the egg sandwich.
1: Well, here's the problem, and here's why I was so disappointed. Because in addition to being our producer and, you know, for the acclaimed segment on our show, I'm over it.
2: Mm-hmm.
1: Yeah, well, a lot of people would say the highlight of our show.
2: I don't know if a lot of people would say that, but okay, go ahead. I mean,
1: a lot of people say it. A lot of people say it.
0: He's right. A lot of people say it.
1: Pat is also my quality control person.
2: Ooh,
1: when it comes
2: trouble.
1: To my takes.
3: Yeah, and that's why I was accurately telling you which breakfast to avoid when you go out to get breakfast for fast food.
1: Yeah, but here's the thing. When I'm giving you the quality control on a take that I want to use on First Take, that I want to soft launch on our show, I need some type of response, some type of feedback. Yes or no?

0: Oh, well, just, yay or nay, if you want to use the King's English. I don't know, but I thought that my take would elicit some type of response, well, some type of reaction from you. You just glossed over it and went back to breakfast.
1: Because I'm hungry. But Javonte, hit the music and Canty, do the take, and then I'll tell you what I think.
2: Wow, this feels like a toxic relationship. Wow.
0: Okay,
2: here.
0: So the take is centered around what we got yesterday in the college football preseason rankings.
2: Yes.
0: And I think there's a whole lot of disrespect going toward Indiana and Miami. But I want to focus on the Canes because they're back with alum Mario Cristobal at the controls.
3: Can I just give the context quickly? The top 25 rankings came out yesterday, as you mentioned. Top 10 reads as follows. Ohio State, number 1, Oregon, 2, Georgia, 3, Notre Dame, 4, Texas, 5, national champion Indiana, 6, national runner-up Miami, 7, A&M, 8, Ole Miss, 9, 10, Oklahoma. And because it's preseason, not a title game, we go to 11 because that's when you mentioned Lane Kiffin. LSU. Go ahead.
0: Yeah, so here's my take. And I understand why Ohio State's number one. They got a roster chock full of blue chip players, 5-star recruits, Heisman Trophy finalist last year, Julian Sayin, 1,000-yard running back with Bo Jackson, who was a freshman, and then, of course, Jeremiah Smith, who might be the best player in all of college football. Did I tell a lie?
3: No, I think that's what most people say about Jeremiah Smith.
0: Here's the take. I believe the triplets for Miami are better than the triplets for Ohio State. That means quarterback, running back, wide receiver. I believe the trio down in South Florida is better than the trio that resides in Columbus. Let me explain. Darian Mensah led the Duke Blue Devils to an ACC championship, 3,900 yards passing, over 30 touchdowns, single-digit interceptions. A phenomenal talent, as indicated by the incredible NIL valuation that he got in the transfer portal. Mark Fletcher, 1,300 yards from scrimmage last year. Outstanding production, 14 total touchdowns. And Malachi Toney, wide receiver, who was a freshman last year for Miami, might be the best player in college football that nobody talks about. Between the running back and the wide receiver, they combined for 2,600 yards from scrimmage and 25 total touchdowns last year. Now, I get it. Miami had 3 first-round draft picks in the trenches that they lost. Reuben Bain, Akeem Mezador, and CeCe Mianoa. Yeah. I get it. I understand it. But based on what Mario Cristobal has shown, and somebody that is an offensive line coach by trade, mm-hmm. I have full confidence that they can restock the trenches. But when it comes to touchdown scores, when it comes to game breakers, playmakers, I love the trio in Miami more than the trio for the Ohio State Buckeyes. That's the take, Pat. Your thoughts?
1: So here's why Kimberly's right, because I don't think breakfast tacos actually work.
3: Well,
1: I think
3: Pat.
1: Breakfast tacos
3: well done,
1: are
3: Pat.
1: Not very good. And Josiah's a big breakfast taco guy, and that's what we were talking about, but...
3: Wait, why don't you think...
4: It's actually a breakfast quesadilla. Actually.
1: Yeah, breakfast quesadilla.
3: Breakfast quesadilla, yeah. Yeah. It's the flattening of it that throws you off. If you had the same ingredients and you didn't flatten the tortilla, I think you'd like it better. I know that sounds weird, but the quesadilla throws you off for breakfast.
2: If Are you talking to me?
3: Usually the goal is to talk to as many people as possible.
0: Right? That's what I would
2: No, think. I mean, when you're saying you, like, the it, like if it wasn't flattened, you would like it better.
3: So here's the trick. If I can talk to you, like the audience, as if the person is thinking I'm just talking to them, but every single person thinks that way, that's usually the goal here.
2: Because I'm just saying I wouldn't want to eat that.
3: Well, we know, because you don't like tortillas. But I think in general... Like, if you said to me eggs, cheese, and a protein...
2: I hate
3: like you
2: eggs and cheese together.
3: CeCe. Pat, Josiah, Javonte. What I'm saying is if you took eggs, your preference of eggs, okay? Your preference of cheese, and your preference of a meat, protein, whatever it is, like sausage, bacon, whatever it is, ham, and you put it into a wrap, and you made it either a breakfast taco or a breakfast burrito... For some reason, same exact ingredients, I think that's better than the breakfast quesadilla. I think when you flatten it, it becomes weird to me for breakfast. It makes no sense, but that's how I feel. And yes, I love your Miami take because I think Malachi Toney, people don't realize how unbelievable he was, and he was a true freshman last year. And oh by the way, go look at the size of Mark Fletcher. He's a beast. He's 6'2", 200-something pounds. He's a beast. And Miami, in terms of, look at the three quarterbacks in a row, the one-offs. Cam Ward, number one pick overall. Carson Beck takes him to a national championship game. I was down on him. He probably is going to be the starter soon in Arizona. And now Darian Mensa may be better than all of them coming into Miami. But go ahead on the eggs.
2: A quesadilla with cheese and chicken, I'm okay with. Over your breakfast burrito situation with the eggs and the cheese.
3: What are you doing there?
0: Oh, my God.
3: Scuba? And you know what's interesting about that is that when you do the compare and the contrast to Ohio State, you have to think about Arthur Smith as the new OC, but Brian Hartline is not there. He's in South Florida now. And you wonder how much of a key was Brian Hartline in terms of their offense for the last year, few years. Arthur Smith comes over from the NFL. But so you will
2: My
3: have a chicken and cheese quesadilla.
2: My tummy is rumbling, people. I'm so hungry. I am. So, okay, going back to your take, Cece, is this why you believe Miami at 7? Is this part? Is this the main
0: yes,
2: reason why
0: is
2: you're
0: part
2: saying
0: of why I think Miami
2: why
0: is being disrespected?
2: Number 7 is
0: at
2: insane.
0: Number 7, yes.
2: Okay, so I'm just curious, where do you think they should have been? Like, who would you have jumped on this list to put Miami ahead of?
0: Oh, I certainly think that Miami has proven more than Texas and Notre Dame.
3: And you like chicken and waffles.
2: Chicken and waffles.
0: I love chicken and
2: that
0: waffles.
2: That slaps. Yes. That's the breakfast choice.
0: I would have had Miami, both Miami and Indiana in the top 5.
2: Yes.
3: Should there just be if you're in the championship game from the year ago, you start 1-2?
0: Well, here's the thing. This is not a one-off, though, Ev. This has happened 3 times since 2012. And the previous 2 times, those teams finished unranked the following season, like in the season they came in. So if you won the national championship game and you're outside of the top 5 going into the following season, based on recent track record, you're going to finish that season unranked.
3: Well,
0: I don't suspect that that's going to be the case with Kirk Cignetti in Indiana, because he's quite literally the best coach in the sport right now.
3: What's interesting about that, my number one follow-up, is if you're having an egg sandwich, is it roll, bagel, or English muffin, or what would you have an egg sandwich on if it was a non-wrap?
0: Ooh, the roll.
3: Why are you saying, ugh?
2: I'm just not. I have a thing with eggs. I just.
3: There's nothing you like. That's
2: not true. Do not liken me to Pat. Do not liken me to Pat.
0: You don't like eggs.
2: I do, but I'm very particular about eggs. First of all, I eat egg whites. Number 2, I don't like when eggs are sitting in a buffet situation and they're just out there for the whole world to like breathe on. And I won't get eggs from a fast food place. Like, it has to be a diner, and it has to be an egg white omelet, and that's it.
3: Okay, build quickly here. Build your perfect meal non-breakfast. What is it?
2: Oh, when I'm president, we will eat dinner foods for breakfast. So you can get pasta at 9 a.m., 8 a.m., 7 a.m.
1: Why?
2: Excuse you. Because
1: you don't have my vote.
2: What? Anyway. In my regime, you can have breakfast foods. We will eat heavier in the morning, and we will eat lighter at night. Don't you like that?
3: So basically, you're going to stuff your face early.
2: Yes.
3: Be physically exhausted all day, ruin your day.
2: Before bed, you're having some light fare. I'm not into breakfast foods. I'll be honest, guys. Maybe that's why I'm starving right now, because I don't eat breakfast, and here I am.
1: Go get some spaghetti.
2: I definitely, leftovers, I would rather have pasta as a breakfast leftover than cake.
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3: We're on Sportsmanlike, presented by Progressive Insurance.
2: That's weird.
6: Okay. Hey, this is Rich Eisen. 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
16: 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The Miami Dolphins.
17: I'm Marcel Louis-Jacques covering the Dolphins, and success in 2026 won't really be determined by wins or losses, but rather by week-over-week progress for the youngest team in the NFL. The Dolphins will eat an NFL record $180 million in dead cap this season, but they also drafted the league-high 13 rookies in this year's draft. So while the wins may be few and far between, there's plenty of exciting things to watch on either side of the ball, like the development of Kaden Proctor, Caleb Douglas, Chris Johnson, and Jacob Rodriguez. And then, of course, there's quarterback Malik Willis, who is the only free agent to sign a multi-year deal with the Dolphins this offseason. How he develops as both a leader and a quarterback will impact exactly what the Dolphins' trajectory is for the near future.
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3: 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Yes?
2: Why don't you ever feel the music in your body? Why don't
0: he's
2: you?
0: He's focused on bringing us back from the break.
3: I do.
0: He's focused.
2: I don't see.
0: We got bills to pay. He's got to make sure that he acknowledges all of the people that invest in our show.
2: I just want to leave. I just want to see a little shimmy as you read for Progressive or Grainger, all your great ad reads. I want to hear.
0: He can't shimmy while he's got his hands on the wheel driving the show. I don't need him to shimmy.
2: When you're in the car, you don't. you can look at traffic. You got the mirrors. You can do. You can multitask. Is all.
0: I don't need. If I'm in a car, I don't want my driver shimmying while he's driving me around. I'm sorry, I don't want that.
2: I can't be.
0: I'm not looking for that.
2: Okay. All right.
3: That's fair.
0: Yeah. Exactly. I know it's fair. It's
3: Miami Dolphins 2-a-day. Yay! If there's anything you shouldn't shimmy over, it's Miami Dolphins 2-a-days. I mean, this is a tough sell, but we're gonna try to do it if we're gonna be honest here.
0: Can we have fun with this?
3: Yes. Let me give one takeaway quickly.
0: Go for it.
3: Just in terms of the setup, here's what I do every day for 2-a-days. I get the teams the day before, and I have a process in which I prep for this. I get the record the year before, any major changes in any storylines, okay? And then I look at the 2-deep to make sure, okay, is there anything I'm missing here? So 7-10 a year ago, Jeff Hafley's the new head coach. Malik Willis is their new quarterback. Contract extension for Devin Achane, the running back. Then I looked at the 2-deep, and I'm just going to be real. I'm always honest with the audience. I didn't know who half these guys were. and I'm looking at this roster, and I'm like, I don't have a great feel for a lot of these players, and I need to do a better job of learning them, although I'm not sure that they're going to be around much longer, some of these guys. So, CeCe, go ahead. Ask your question.
0: Listen, I'm not going to disrespect the players on the Dolphins roster because they're in the NFL. It's a lifelong dream for a lot of people. If you play in one NFL game, you've done something that 99% of the people in this country could never. That's it. After having our segment talking about the Miami Hurricanes, if we're looking,
3: he's not going to do what you think.
0: If we're looking at both rosters, Miami's roster and the Dolphins roster, the Hurricanes roster and the Dolphins roster, 4 years from now, which roster will have more NFL players? I don't know the answer to that.
3: How about this?
0: Miami has 100 players on their team. Over half of them are blue chip players. They've got guys that are going to be...
2: The odds are with them as well.
0: That are going to be drafted in the first round. Like,
3: if you're doing a futures draft, you're drafting out the Canes.
0: Darian Mensah is going to be a first-round pick, right? Malachi Toney, whenever he comes out, is going to be a first-round pick. Like, you know that. So I'm just asking the question. 4 years from now, which roster has more NFL players on it? Like, the teams as constructed right now, which roster has more NFL players?
2: I don't know. But the fact that you're even asking this question just speaks to the bleakness, the despair that I think fans feel when they think of the Dolphins. Like, it's. Do you think if they had a different quarterback situation that you would feel better about the team?
0: He could be decent. Here's what I say. I think Malik Willis can actually be decent this year.
3: Yeah.
0: I do. I'm not casting aspersions on him. I just know that when you're putting a team together, mm-hmm. when you've got $100 million gap when it comes to the salary cap hit that Tua's taken up over the next two seasons, that's going to limit what you can do from a roster construction standpoint. Mm-hmm. So I just Miami's in a tough spot.
2: I'm glad you clarified.
0: The Dolphins are in a tough place.
2: Yes, because the issue is not the quarterback. It is everything around and the financial situation that they're in.
0: Correct.
3: Okay. No, the issue is the past two decades. That's the issue. I moved to South Florida in 2003. Okay?
0: Oh, you've never seen a playoff win.
3: Never seen a playoff win.
0: Never seen a playoff
3: win. Think about that, Kmart. I moved to South Florida. I started working at ESPN West Palm when the station started in 2003. And I'm thinking, somebody from New York went to school at the University of Wisconsin. I'm moving to the football capital. There's Fridays.
2: Yeah.
3: The kids that you're watching on Fridays will play on Saturdays, who will play on Sundays.
0: And most of the time, the kids that you watched in South Florida on Fridays played in South Florida on Saturdays.
3: That's right. And then you would play at 1:30. And by the way, that part, I was right.
2: Mm-hmm.
3: Then I go to a Canes game back in the day. Geez, the Orange Bowl is kind of dumpy and there's nobody here. That's changed now. But my perception, and then I'm thinking, all right, here we go. It's Sunday. It's the Miami Dolphins. Everyone
4: here
3: says,
4: we go.
3: No, but everyone says, football town. And they've been terrible since I was personally associated. Now, conversely, basketball has been unbelievable, pro and college for that matter. And in the state, it's been awful. So when you're saying, oh, well, how are we looking at this team? We're looking at this team for two decades plus of just futility outside of a thing here and outside of a Parcells slash Sperano, may he rest in peace, year here, a once that year there. Like, they've been stinky. Saban couldn't even bring them out of the mud. So, yeah, we get, like, I will say this.
0: Made him cry, literally.
3: Yeah, Jeff Hafley, that new head coach, does have one great opportunity in front of him. If they're remotely decent, he'll get coach of the year votes. If they're remotely decent.
0: So 7-8 win team?
3: He will get like a third or fourth place coach. Like, wow, can you believe what he did with that roster that most people haven't even heard any of the players? Mm-hmm. And I'm not, again, like CeCe, I'm not trying to be insulting.
0: No.
3: Just saying, we deal. Here's how football fans, for the most part, average everyday football fans know the sport. Can I draft the person on my fantasy team?
2: Mm-hmm.
3: The Dolphins have a guy you can draft, an HN, but like, where's the rest of that? Now, I think the young
0: They've got some young players on defense.
3: Bell, like, wide receiver out of Louisville, was hurt.
0: Chris Bell, yeah.
3: He could be a sneaky good player. Everybody says he's
0: Sean
3: really
0: Robinson,
3: good.
0: The pass rusher from Penn State, like, his first step is stupid.
2: Okay, sounds like we're identifying some talent on the roster.
0: Then you got Jacob Rodriguez, the middle linebacker they got from Texas Tech. All reports, this guy's an animal.
3: Zach Thomas,
0: exactly. Sideline to sideline. See ball, hit ball. Hit the guy. So, like, they've got pieces. Malik Willis, we'll see what ends up happening with that. I think they can have a dynamic run game with Malik Willis and Devin Achane. I do. Caden Proctor, first-round pick from Alabama. So they've got players that they're going to try to build an identity around. I just don't know how much winning is going to be involved with what they're doing down there in Miami this year.
3: What an interesting turn of events. You suggested it to be a silly segment, and I just made it serious. Are we okay? We were way more serious than we anticipated.
2: I mean,
3: we
2: guys,
3: let the Dolphins break down.
2: I'm here on a show where people in Bristol not even listening to us, not even listening to Christopher's takes, not even giving him thoughts, advice.
3: Are you saying this
2: counsel?
3: Show or another show?
2: This show.
3: Oh.
1: Do you guys know it's a taco day in the ESPN cafeteria today?
2: I would love that, actually. Patrick.
1: You don't have to lie to us.
2: I love a taco. Whatever.
0: Hard shell taco, though, right?
2: I have had soft shell tacos.
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1: We are unsportsmanlike here on ESPN Radio. ESPNU, we are presented by Progressive Insurance, along with Chris Canty, Kimberly A. Martin in for Smalls today. Evan Cohen with you, joining us now. He's a five-time Pro Bowler. He's a three-time All-Pro. You know him from the Panthers and the Jets. It is Ryan Khalil joining us here on Unsportsmanlike on ESPN Radio. And the reason he's joining us, now we could talk NFL, obviously, and football with him, but he's got a series out on YouTube that is so interesting on so many levels. And it's We Are Osos, and it's about your ownership group and you owning a Mexican football team. Tell everybody a little bit about this.
2: I couldn't stay away from the game. And we came out to L.A. after my time. It's funny you said they know me from the Panthers and the Jets. I don't think a lot of people remember me from the Jets. That was a very short
1: Well, technically, you were on the Jets.
2: But I did get to play with my boy Sam Darnold, and we got to be close. And you know how those center quarterback bonds go. And obviously, going back to the SC days. But finished my career in 2020 and came out to LA and got into film and television, started a production company with my longtime friend, Blake Griffin. And as you can imagine, we get pitched everything sports in the sun and not that we're opposed to it, but we just looking for the right story, something that we felt like sports played in the background. And I was actually a couple of years ago speaking at an event for the NFL and got to hear all about Mexico and how important that market was to the NFL and just had no idea how many American football fans there were down in Mexico. And they've had a love affair for American football since the 1920s. They have college football down there. They play club. They play youth tackle football. So they love it. Mexicanos love American football. And I thought, well, you know, it's crazy that there's not their own league like the Canadian Football League or like our spring league here in the States. And they do. They have a league called the LFA. They're in their 10th season. And so we went down there. We wanted to see what kind of guys are playing in it. And it's national players, guys who love the game, who are playing after college. And then it's guys from the States who are you know, spending time in their respective off seasons, just hoping to get another shot to maybe get in an NFL camp. And we just fell in love with the story. And I think for Blake and I, in a world where athletes, professional athletes, well, now college kids are making unrelatable amounts of money, there was just something romantic about these guys literally playing for the love.

0: of the game, not making a ton of money. They have jobs during the day. They're practicing at 9 p.m. at night. And we just wanted to tell their story. And while we were doing it, we were like, well, it'd be cool if we could own a team too. And talked to a bunch of buddies, Christian McCaffrey, George Kittle, Luke Kuechly, Greg Olsen, even my old coach, Ron Rivera. And we all got excited about doing it together. And so we took over the team in Monterey and renamed them Osos Monterey.
1: Yeah, I just one other follow-up on this. This has so right now it's a docu-series on YouTube. This has Disney series or movie written all over it for this reason. Okay? So Ryan just mentioned all these big name athletes that own the team. But it's the practices at 9:30. Do you know where the locker room is? It's the parking lot. They don't have a locker room. They change in the parking lot. And you're literally watching these insurance agents and bankers changing to play professional football in the parking lot at 9:30 at night. And all of the stories around that. I mean, it's one of these things that you're just like waiting for the Disney movie off of. That's how cool this is. Am I right in what I'm saying, how I'm describing this?
0: Yeah, it's amazing. Also reminding the guys that a bunch of successful professional athletes on the team, they would probably argue, well, yeah, you guys can fix that. Build us a locker room. What's
1: going
0: on?
1: We're working on it.
0: The business side of things, this is a new realm for us. And I think, you know, as a former player and as current players, I think you take for granted how complex and how difficult it is to run an entire organization. I mean, the football part of it is one thing, and that's the thing that is exciting and we feel like we could do in our sleep. But then having to deal with venues and marketing and player engagement and fan engagement and coordinating with the rest of the league and figuring out how to sell merch and it's a lot of moving parts and makes you appreciate all the people that work for our respective organizations and kept us going each and every week. And also makes you feel bad for all the bougie things that we complained about as pro athletes too. Because these guys are literally just absolutely playing their hearts out and not complaining about any of the circumstances.
2: I'm still going to complain about teams not paying for guys to have more than two pairs of socks, Ryan. That's just me.
0: Yeah, fair enough. That's totally fair.
2: But I do want to ask you about something Commissioner Roger Goodell said earlier this week. He said that he could absolutely see an NFL team outside of the United States. Based on the passion that you've seen for professional football down in Mexico, could that expansion happen in Mexico?
0: I think Mexico City probably be... Or Monterrey, I think those would be probably the, if I was a bet man, I would say those would probably be the next spots for the NFL. I mean, it's just crazy. I mean, you've seen the Mexico City game when it was Cardinals and Niners. It was like a sea of red. And so it's pretty incredible. We had Sam Darnold is not in this season. We shot the second season. This is our second season actually down there. And he came out this last season, and the amount of Seahawks fans that came out of nowhere just to come see him show up to the game was pretty incredible and special. And I think when most guys get out there, it's a little bit unexpected for them. But yeah, for me, if I had a bet, I would say probably Mexico would be the next stop.
3: Ryan, it's interesting that you talk about the excitement and the love of football in Mexico. I think, what would you tell current NFL players when they're asked to travel internationally? And, you know, they might see that as it's a fun opportunity, but they're thinking about the travel that comes with it and all the things. Your unique perspective, what would you tell them about the importance of expanding the game and the types of fans that exist beyond just the United States?
0: Yeah, it's hard. I think you're right. It's sort of two parts. I think the importance of the game for sure to continue to grow it. And it is becoming more, it's becoming more of an occasion for the NFL. And I think that's on purpose, obviously, that they're going to start having games more frequently around the world. And I think it's amazing. I think it's an amazing opportunity to grow the game. But I also understand from a player's standpoint, it's hard. It really is hard. I mean, it's hard to go from the East Coast to play the Seahawks on the West Coast. So to get into a complete different time zone, you know, people would always say, oh, it must be so cool to have played in the NFL to go to all the cities that you've been in. But I mean, you really don't get to spend a lot of time in the places you go. I mean, you are, you're flying out the day before, you're getting in that night. You might be able to go to a dinner, but for the most part, you have meetings, you're in the game the next day, and then you're going straight to the airport after that. So, it's hard. It takes a toll on the body, traveling like that. And obviously, you know, football is such a demanding physical sport. So it's hard. I understand both sides, but now I'm a fan and I'm on the fan side and I say, suck it up. And that's why
1: no doubt.
0: So much. So I don't want to hear you complain about going to Australia.
1: Ryan Khalil, 5-time Pro Bowler. He's got the show We Are Osos on YouTube right now about the amazing journey for he and his former teammates and friends, Christian McCaffrey, Sam Darnold, Luke Kuechly, Greg Olsen, George Kittle's in the mix, Blake Griffin, etc. And, of course, they own this football team and they document it. Last thing here. We've had a... I'm sorry, Kimberly. You know where I'm going.
3: Ryan, I apologize for this question
1: Ryan,
3: ahead of
1: first
3: time.
1: First of all, Ryan
3: because you're not going to set it up right.
1: Ryan looks like he lost an insane amount of weight, which to
3: Ryan
1: his credit,
3: good,
1: he
3: yeah.
1: looks good.
3: Yeah.
1: Former offense,
0: thank
1: and CC did
0: appreciate
1: also.
0: It.
1: I mean, you guys as linemen, offensive, defensive side, getting yourself healthy like this is amazing, both of you. So kudos to both of you. Big setup for this. Kimberly over here said she loves Mexican food.
3: But
1: doesn't
3: but
1: burritos, enchiladas.
3: Enchiladas, and that's it. I just don't eat enchiladas or burritos.
1: Can you say, as someone that is heavily invested personally and professionally in Mexico, that you love Mexican food if you don't like burritos
3: There's
1: or enchiladas?
3: Food, right,
2: or quesadillas.
3: Ryan?
1: Or quesadillas. Or soft-shell tacos.
3: Okay.
0: Yeah. Yeah, yes, I do. Yes, I think there's a wide variety of foods.
3: Thank
0: and,
3: you.
0: Where we are in Monterey, it's pretty eclectic food choices. Mexico City's amazing. But yeah, it's you're making yourself sound very American by saying all this.
3: Thank
0: stuff,
3: you, Ryan.
0: About the burritos and
3: thank you.
0: I mean, you might as well have said you don't like churros, then you don't like Mexican food. That's
3: wow, exactly my point. Thank you.
0: I'm with you. I'm with you, Kimberly.
3: Thank you, Ryan. All right.
1: All right. Well,
3: nothing
1: this was
3: more
1: fun.
3: For
1: this
3: me.
1: This was
2: that,
1: fun
2: that,
1: until
2: that,
1: it wasn't.
2: That
3: make sure we clip that.
1: In all seriousness,
0: the fortune cookie was not from China. Just so you know, I also want to tell you that.
2: Wow.
1: All right. Well, season 3 may not happen now. That whole Disney movie I was talking about. I don't know. Ryan, great job, except for that, with this documentary and this series. I mean,
3: yeah,
1: and,
3: this is
1: and,
3: awesome.
1: And obviously your investment into Mexico and these is young professionals. Obviously, they are doing great things. Thanks so much for the time. We appreciate it.
0: Thank you. Appreciate you guys.
1: Ryan Khalil, former All-Pro offensive lineman, 3-time All-Pro, 5-time Pro Bowler.
3: And Kmart supporter.
2: Man, he came off the top rope on us, didn't he?
1: Yeah, I didn't like that last part. Why did I ask that?
3: Yeah.
1: That's on me.
3: All right.
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6: The sheer panic.
4: About what?
6: Because in my ear, I hear, coming back, I'm like, I'm in this room by myself.
5: Nobody's
6: guys.
5: Here.
6: I'm more than happy to turn this into the Kmart hour, but there's a flow and a cadence to unsportsmanlike that I don't want to ruin.
5: The Kmart
4: Would
5: hour? We have 10
4: to
5: minutes
4: do me
5: left.
4: A huge favor. Can you help me with my tie? It's a disaster. Does it look okay?
6: Yeah, you look fine.
4: I get annihilated. George Sedano, a very close friend of mine, Sedano and Cap, ESPN LA, and ESPN NBA reporter, play-by-play guy as well, constantly finds the need to text me during first take, your tie is awful.
6: Because
4: your tie is awful. Your tie is
6: like,
4: awful.
6: Because you're a little, like, nervous pervert. You're just like, is my tie okay? You know, like that.
4: It's like Purvis Ellison reference.
6: It's like
4: never
6: relax.
4: Nervous Purvis.
6: Like just relax, guys.
4: Purvis
6: just
4: Ellison,
6: relax.
4: What? Number
6: you
4: one
6: look
4: pick
6: great.
4: In the
6: going on first take. You're gonna crush it. You're gonna come with the takes, all the things.
4: See, 89 draft, Purvis Ellison.
6: Do we have moments of the day or what?
4: But was what pick was what draft was Purvis Ellison number one? I think 89.
6: How do you hear the music?
4: Yeah, no, I just but you made a reference. What?
5: 89.
4: Okay, I was right.
6: Again, how do you?
4: Oh. Anyway, all right. So unsportsmanlike moments of the day.
6: Mm-hmm.
4: So tarps off has become a big thing in terms of fans in baseball. The Cardinals started this whole thing. And the Pirates did an interesting version of this, Kmart.
6: Okay.
4: The tarps off meaning they take their the guys take their shirts off in the outfield to celebrate. The Pirates did it in the shape of a P for Pittsburgh or Pirates
6: cute,
4: like they have on the hat.
6: I like it.
4: That's pretty well coordinated, right? We have to give them credit for that.
6: Yes, because you always see people shirtless, but they try to write letters on their...
4: And they go the
6: and they're
4: way.
6: In the wrong order.
4: So funny.
6: This is incredible. Listen, I need to get to a Pirates game for sure. Great, great ballpark.
4: Everyone
6: great
4: says that's the best baseball park.
6: I know.
4: I've never been there.
6: Pirates,
4: I've never
6: invite
4: PNC
6: me.
4: Park. Pat, have you been? You've been to a lot of baseball.
5: Not for a baseball game, but I've been inside it when it was empty. During the NFL draft, actually.
4: What did you do? Oh, was that the golf thing that day?
5: No, you could like walk through the outfield to get to the NFL, to their football stadium. So like the whole outfield was open. They had bars open. You could just like kind of sit and hang out. It was cool.
6: Cool.
4: All right. Going to games. You go to games as a reporter.
6: I do.
4: Every single Sunday. And you probably haven't been to an NFL game as a fan in God knows how long. Just like you and your friends going to an NFL game as a fan. It's probably been a long time, right?
6: Oh, yeah.
4: So you probably haven't thought about, like, all right, if my friends and I go to a game, what's my getup? What am I wearing to the game? Because you're not wearing any affiliated gear because you're a reporter, et cetera, et cetera. Are you just wearing a regular hoodie, jacket, whatever? Would you ever consider this? Because a Bills fan was filmed going into a preseason game in a full Josh Allen uniform with pads and a helmet and cleats.
6: The best part about this video is people retweeting it saying Josh Allen better not have a bad game or else this is gonna get some run. I would never dress in full helmet and pants. Fandom, it's yeah. I don't care enough about anything to do that. But
4: you love the Knicks.
6: I would not be wearing an entire Josh Hart like uniform
4: with the high tops.
6: Yeah, and you know, cornrows and a bandana. Like I'm not doing all that. That's weird.
4: Pat, would you ever do something like that?
5: No, absolutely not.
4: But you'd rock a jersey going to a game, right?
5: No. I think grown men wearing jerseys is ridiculous.
4: Go ahead, Kmart. Kmart somehow just broke down in laughter. Well, I don't even know what you're laughing about.
6: Because it just is. Of course he hates it.
5: What?
6: Of course he hates jerseys on grown men. It's just what in Pat's United States of America, you cannot do anything.
5: What do you need a jersey for? You're an adult. Let the kids wear the jerseys.
4: Is there an age?
5: Like 13?
6: No. What? Wear a jersey, man. Who cares?
5: Me.
6: No, am I going to date somebody who's wearing a jersey? No.
5: What?
6: But I don't mind. I don't mind if other
4: nobody
6: people
4: thought
6: do
4: you
6: it.
4: And Pat were going to date as a
6: no,
4: result of
6: well,
4: this.
6: Well, no one thought that.
4: We're not even sure if you'll talk after today. Forget date. I don't even even think it'll be like, hey, I'm available for tomorrow's show.
6: I'm just saying, I can't imagine walking arm in arm with a guy wearing a jersey.
5: You were just the jersey defender 8 seconds ago.
4: What are you talking about?
6: I support.
5: Wear jerseys all you want, except around me.
6: I support men wanting to wear jerseys. I don't have to date them, but I support their right to wear a jersey.
4: Wait a second. I have no interest in getting in personal life, so we're going to do hypotheticals here.
6: Yes.
4: Hypothetical. There's a person, you're like, this guy is phenomenal.
6: Yeah.
4: I think this guy is salt of the earth. He treats me well. He supports me. Yeah. He loves me. All this kind of stuff.
6: Yeah.
4: My mom loves him as much as almost she loves me. Anyway.
6: Yeah.
5: You can't stop dressing like Josh Allen,
4: no,
5: though.
4: No, hold on. We're not there yet.
6: And he shows up to
4: No, that's the thing. The guy says to you, Kmart, I want to take you to the garden tonight. Uh-huh. I have tickets to the ring ceremony night. Oh, my God. You get to go to ring ceremony at Madison Square Garden.
6: Sweet.
4: He comes and picks you up.
6: He comes to pick you up.
4: Mm-hmm. Full-fledged Brunson gear.
6: And his hair's in little braids.
4: Tank top, no jersey, no shirt underneath.
6: Oh, no shirt.
4: Knicks shorts. High top and tapes up his thumb because Jalen Brunson has that thumb thing and he's wearing the sleeve. Your mom loves this guy. You love this guy. You've introduced him to all of your friends. Is it over?
6: No, it's not over till after I go to the ring ceremony and then I ditch him there.
4: Oh
6: yes.
4: Oh my God.
6: Yeah.
4: So you take advantage of the ring ceremony.
6: Yes.
4: And then he's done because of his getup.
6: Oh, sweetheart, we cannot be walking around in public. That is
4: why. She can't even look at the Josh Allen fan without breaking down laughter of the helmet and everything.
6: It's the walk that gets me. It's not the walk, though,
4: because you just said you would dump the guy upon arrival with the jersey.
6: Well, why I laugh at this guy, it's the walk that makes it funny. But it looks like he's in diaper on,
5: too. He looks like he's in pain.
6: Right. That's what makes it funny. But no, I'm totally dumping Jalen Brunson.
4: Wannabe guy.
6: Like, come on. I can't walk around with that, please.
4: But
6: for the ring ceremony, I could suck it up.
5: But every other person in the stadium, you'd be fine with.
4: But no, she's already in love with this guy. We're already playing this out.
6: Oh, in love?
4: Yeah, this guy is the man of your dreams. Everything is right about him, but he wears the full-fledged jersey.
6: Okay, if I'm in love then...
4: Well, that was the setup.
6: I'm sorry. If I'm in love then it's taking me a while to get there. So yes, I will have to have a stern talking to him after. I don't break up with him, but I say you can never wear that ever again.
4: Golic's up next. We're on to Wednesday. We're on Sports Tonight, presented by Progressive.
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10: 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The Vikings returned to practice after a solid preseason win at the Giants. The starters on offense and defense performed well. Kyler Murray in a fine rushing attack drove to a field goal. Murray hit a diving Jordan Addison. Aaron Jones and Jordan Mason broke big runs behind the O-line, rookie fullback Max Bredesen, and tight end Josh Oliver. Miles Price scored the winning TD on a one-handed grab from Carson Wentz. Dallas Turner's sack ended the Giants' first drive. The D held the G-men to 10 points. Safety Jay Ward had a crushing sack. Backups Jacob Roberts and Jacob Thomas had interceptions. Negatives were too many penalties, especially on punt returns, and vet safety Jamal Adams' season-ending knee injury. Will this prompt Harrison Smith's return? There was good work Monday on outside zone runs and 7-on-7 red zone passing. 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

0: Felix here on ESPN Radio, the ESPN app, Sirius XM Channel 80. 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Mike Golick Jr., Mike Golick Sr. You guys can get in touch with us, 888-SAY-ESPN. That's 888-729-3776. And it's a busy day around here. Baxter Holmes going to stop by as we have got rich people mess proliferating the National Basketball Association. Kevin Clark going to stop by hour number two as we continue to roll along our NFL training camp two-a-days. Stop by Atlanta and Miami. The college football AP polls come out. And I'll already give people a taste of this off top. I am dead so sick and tired of the people that have made it their mission in life. And I shouldn't say the people, the idea that the AP poll is this scourge on college sports and that ranking teams in the preseason is this terrible thing that we do that has these lasting effects during the year. Give me a break. The thing that's got the real issue for college sports is going to be all these teams inside these major conferences not wanting to play each other during the regular season because they don't have to make the college playoff. That's going to make life hard for everyone. So you can see I'm already gassed up about this as we got our first crack at the AP poll yesterday. How's your morning going?
1: Wow, you really are.
0: Yeah, it's ridiculous.
1: Mean, you know what? Have a cup of iced coffee that's, you know, decaf. They have decaf. I imagine they have decaf iced coffee. I don't drink iced coffee.
0: Really sputtering out of the gate on that one. And yes, they make decaf iced coffee.
1: Okay.
0: No, your boy doesn't drink it.
1: No.
0: Caffeinated, ready to rock.
1: You obviously don't. Listen, the fight about the preseason poll is ridiculous because people are going to try and rank them anyway. You're still going to have shows that try and put it in some perspective, even if there isn't a coach's poll or an AP ranking. So I agree with you there. You know, the thing that will have an effect is teams that are playing easy games out of the gate because they're playing nine conference games.
0: Which we will get to here. I'll slow my roll a little bit right now. I got excited. I'm trying to work out the muscles again that we're going to need to argue about all this stuff in November. NFL teams, college teams, they go through training camp to get ready for their season because you want to be in shape, peaking to play your best ball in November and December. We want to be able to be our best sports talk radio hacks in November and December when it's time to talk about the NFL playoff push, when it's time to talk about the college football playoff committee's rankings.
1: Yeah, I would agree. There's time for that. Why don't we talk about rich people problems?
0: Let me tell you what. And there are a boatload of them here. Rich mess never goes out of style. My friend Charlotte Wilder is often fond of reminding people that sports is just gossip for folks that aren't ready to read it in the tabloids like some of us are. And so why don't we get to it? Because no matter where you are, you can always listen to the Golics on the ESPN app or Sirius XM Channel 80. Let's get to the opening drive.
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0: Ooh, buddy. Let's get messy right now. And it all takes place in Los Angeles. Surprise, surprise. A town where tabloid news is all the rage in general with celebrities has produced some juicy stuff in the NBA. So let's start with the Los Angeles Lakers, because this one, I feel like comparatively, if you're a fan of the sport, unless you're a fan of the Lakers, doesn't have a huge effect on the way you're going to live life.
1: Right.
0: It's just messy and fun to be reminded that rich people have family drama just like all the rest of us. Except theirs makes you about $500 million when things go apparently wrong for you, which is great. So last time on Dragon Ball Z, for anyone that doesn't remember, the Los Angeles Lakers, they sell the majority stake to Mark Walter. Everything is good here. Jeannie Buss continues to stay on as the controlling governor of that because the Buss kids still own their 15 to 17%, whatever it is of the franchise. And then Jeannie, as that happens, basically fires all her siblings. So all is not well in Buss land there. We fast forward. Mark Walter going through a federal investigation. Things not going well for him. Appears to need some cash. Starts selling off some of the sports properties that he owns, including the Los Angeles Lakers that he owned for all of about 9 months. Yeah. He sells that to Josh Kushner and Bob Iger. What happens then is there's something called a tag-along provision, which allows the Buss children to come back to the table. They're all in the trust together. They all control this money together to say, hey, we can sell along with what's going on with this sale and collect even more money since the valuation went up again. $10 billion sale becomes a $12.5 billion sale, and away we go. And the five other siblings come in and say, we're going to vote to overrule Jeannie Buss. We're going to sell our family share. We're finally going to get out of the Lakers business, where Jeannie was supposed to continue on as the principal governor until 2030. Jeannie, with the ultimate, not so fast, my friends, points directly to a 2017 lawsuit that says this sale can't go through unless Janie, Joey, and your girl Jeannie say that it can happen. And so now, Dad, we have a standoff. Baxter Holmes can come on and help us explain some more of this in addition to the Clipper stuff we'll get to. He wrote a great article on the Buss family sale to the Walter the first time around. But this seems like it is going to get litigious amongst a group of siblings who all made a ton of money off the sale last time. Each of them pocketed about $500 million from the family business started by their father, Dr. Buss. And now it seems that while everyone else maybe wants to get out and stick it to Jeannie along the way, because it doesn't seem like the siblings have got along very well, Jeannie is holding on to that last bit of power and ownership in the Buss family dynasty for the Los Angeles Lakers. Do I have that right?
1: Yeah, because Jeannie wants to stay as the governor of the team, which again, Mark Walter said she could. And Bob Iger said that she could until 2030 unless things change. Well, what's going to change? They own 17, the Buss kids own 17.5% of the Lakers. You need to have at least 15% ownership to actually be in power, for Jeannie Buss to be in power. She needs 15%. So she didn't want to sell. She wants to stay in power of the Lakers, and the rest of the kids are like, we're done with this. As you said, they each made about a half a bill on the sale. They stand, numbers-wise, it's at a $12.5 billion valuation. They have 17.5%, blah, blah, blah. It means they each would pocket about $364 million, a nice chunk of change. Again, rich people problems going on here. But listen, we've seen a crack in the Buss sibling three-ring circus already, and it is going to continue. So Jeannie Buss, again, is to keep this in the simplest terms possible for those who care about it. I mean, you wonder if Laker fans even care. Listen, the Busses have owned this since, what, 79, I believe? And they paid $67 million for it. Did the Buss family. So they return on investment was pretty good. They've had a bunch of Hall of Famers, a bunch of NBA championships. The Buss family is as synonymous with a professional sports team as some of the biggest names of ownerships in other sports as well. And this would have them effectively completely out of it if they sell. And it seems like the five of the siblings are like, we're ready to be done. And Jeannie, as you mentioned, is the holdover. I quite honestly, this is for sports fans and Lakers fans. Do you care? Well, do you care who runs your team?
0: I think there is a fascination with all this in the same way that gets people to watch shows like Succession. Like, that's the easy comp for so many people a rich family who is going about their business in a way that's fun to ogle at, because every family's got mess. Like, you look under the rock on any family's business, and you're going to find some stuff. This just happens to spill over and in some cases affect the governance of this team. Because with the Lakers, what's always been talked about here, you know, I heard Evan Cohen reiterated this morning on Unsportsman, like, the Lakers as a mom-and-pop shop. The idea that this has been the family business for the Busses. Like, before they pocketed that money in the Mark Walter sale, they were just being paid out of the business. Like, this was their source of income. This was the thing that, it wasn't like, oh, we started a hedge fund and now we can come in and buy, you know, insert blank team here. So it was a different operation. And at times, because of that, it felt like the team was run in a way that held them back in terms of being competitive, especially in the era since Dr. Buss was no longer the owner himself and it was Jeannie. And, you know, you still were able to get stars because it's Los Angeles, because the franchise has all the glamour and appeal based on the stars that helped build it up and make it great. But now it will be interesting, and I think the reason Lakers fans might care about this, just because you're already in a time of transition, right?
1: Yeah.
0: Where who's going to be making the decisions for my team at a time where We have turned the page from LeBron James. We are handing the ball over officially to Luka Doncic and making this his team. And going forward, what are we going to do with Luka Doncic as that commodity, both now and how you use that and the other resources at your disposal to set that up for the future? So I think that becomes the lasting effect for the Lakers outside of just kind of peering over to watch someone else be messy in public the way they are right now. I think the far more impactful story that we're going to talk about in Los Angeles, though, is probably what's going on with the Clippers still. Yes?
1: Yes.
0: It's the Golics here on ESPN Radio. Mike Golic Jr., Mike Golic Sr., Baxter Holmes, ESPN NBA reporter, who was a part of the article and the reporting around this Clippers situation, going to join us in about 10 minutes here on the show. But essentially, Baxter Holmes, alongside Don Van Natta and Ramona Shelburne, reported that the NBA found no evidence that Clippers owner Steve Ballmer funneled money to Kawhi Leonard in order to circumvent the salary cap. Again, according to that ESPN report, remember Pablo Torre, and Pablo Torre finds out, had been presenting findings for about the last year saying that Steve Ballmer had used a company called Aspiration to essentially allegedly circumvent the salary cap. Instead, Baxter Holmes and company have reported that the NBA is focused on rather if the team's introduction of Kawhi Leonard to sponsors constitutes a violation of cap circumvention for, quote, failure to supervise, which they even said in the article. They're not sure what rule that would actually violate. Where this one gets interesting then is an NBA spokesperson, Mike Bass, comes out and says the ESPN article contains numerous and significant inaccuracies and that the results in this matter will be made clear when the investigation concludes. So, Dad, what was your biggest takeaway from this latest version of the saga surrounding whether or not Steve Ballmer violated NBA rules in getting Kawhi Leonard money over the salary cap?
1: That the Clippers may get away with one. Right? I mean, this is akin in simple terms, before there was NIL in college sports. It was basically handing the player a bag of money under the table for a fake job to basically watch a plant grow, right? And we'll give you $100,000, which was illegal because college players weren't allowed to get paid. This, if the league finds there's no association between the Clippers and Aspirations or the Clippers and Dectronix, which has come out basically and through the findings had a deal with Kawhi, and Kawhi is basically doing nothing. This is basically Kawhi doing nothing, getting paid, but the school, or in this case, the team, is not seen to have had a relationship in it. So there's nothing wrong with it. Right? I mean, this is pro sports. If a guy wants to go out and get a deal to sit there and watch a plant grow and get paid $100 million, he can do that as long as the team's not involved, because that would be circumventing the cap. It's hard for me to believe that Aspirations and Dactronix just came up with deals for Kawhi Leonard to pay him tens of millions of dollars to do nothing without the Clippers being involved in this.
0: Yes, and that becomes the really difficult part to prove, to your point, because
1: yes,
0: if you can't show the direct line of Steve Ballmer's money to this, and if you've forgotten already in the porting, which I can understand because this has been a long saga, Steve Ballmer had invested his own money into Aspiration at the beginning of that relationship with the Clippers, where they were one of the jersey sponsors for that team, and that dollar amount was more than the dollar amount that Kawhi Leonard received from them, so people wondered about the nature of it there. If you can't prove that portion of it, then, Dad, you're right. The gray area becomes a lot more substantial, where it's what is the penalty for an introduction? People have claimed that it's not illegal to introduce Kawhi Leonard to a potential sponsor, but if he is not doing any work, if he's not being compensated for this, you're right. College athletics really is the best comp. They have a college sports commission that's supposed to assess the validity of deals, where if a player is being paid well over market value to not actually go do anything, they're supposed to raise the red flag. And in theory, the same rules would apply here of, hey, it's not illegal to be introduced to a partner that you're going to do legitimate business with. But I'd imagine introducing him to a partner that you're going to do nothing for would probably still constitute some sort of issue, because again, this one is about competitive fairness and competitive balance. In a league that doesn't have a salary cap but has a second apron and certainly has limits on what you can pay your star players, this idea that now you're going to be able to go over that becomes really interesting and problematic. The key part of this is, and Pablo Torre pointed this out yesterday, they're talking about a negotiation on a punishment right now that would in theory be between the NBA and Steve Ballmer, the owner of the Clippers, the person who is under the scrutiny of all this, and how morally justified that feels or right that feels in this process where you're being a part of potentially negotiating your own punishment in a situation where, remember, we always talk about commissioners, all these people, they work for the owners. And we don't know if this is going on in other places. How incentivized are other owners to push for punishment if they believe, hey, this might lead to people looking more into my things in a way that doesn't go on? So, again, I do think it's noteworthy, though, because you're right. The reading of this article sounds like, oh, they're going to get away with it. An NBA spokesperson coming out not specifying which parts of the reporting they believe contain numerous and significant inaccuracies, but one would reason to believe they're trying to hold out and say, no, we're still going to do something here. That's the part that I'm interested in, because it could have been easy for the NBA to go along with this reporting, not release a statement, and then come to the conclusion that you had there. And I think most people would have probably started to go on about their business. The NFL is getting started, all that stuff. And instead, the NBA made a point of doing this, so I do wonder if they've got something left up their sleeve.
1: Yeah, we'll see. I mean, we'll see. And will it be a slap on a wrist, or will it be much more a much tougher disciplinary action? Time will tell.
0: 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We will continue to find the answers to that coming up next with Baxter Holmes, who helped report on this case. 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
5: 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Ippei Mitsuhara ran up gambling debts to a Southern California bookmaking operation.
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0: No evidence that Steve Ballmer funneled money through sponsors to pay Kawhi Leonard in order to circumvent the salary cap.
1: Some people have read this story as there's sort of an exoneration happening. No, this is a negotiation between the Clippers attorneys right now and the league.
2: It is the Golics here on ESPN Radio, at the Golics on all social media. Steve Ballmer and the Clippers been under the microscope for the last year. Are they almost out on the other side? We'll find out. ESPN senior writer Baxter Holmes, kind enough to join us now. He, along with Don Van Natta, Ramona Shelburne, part of the reporting yesterday that, again, as you heard in the intro, says the NBA has no evidence that Ballmer funneled money to Kawhi Leonard via sponsor. Baxter, good morning. We appreciate you giving us some time today. So let's start there. As you look at and assess the situation now with your guys' report that they have no proof of that, but are looking into to the issue of the Clippers introducing Kawhi to sponsors, how likely are we looking at an actual punishment here coming down for the Clippers based on what you guys know now?
3: Well, it's going to come down to the talks between all sides on this, and whether the Clippers are willing to accept any of the findings or any proposed punishment from the league, and then what that's based on. And I want to state here, I know this might sound like a kind of a weird process, or why are they even talking about this? Why can't the NBA just hand down a punishment? And it's because this is cap circumvention, and therefore it falls under the collective bargaining agreement, and there's a particular process that it has to follow there that's not very intuitive. And Adam Silver is not the judge, jury, and executioner in this matter. The different parties have to come to the table and kind of agree on what the outcome is, or it heads to arbitration, where a neutral person is going to look at everything. There'll be a hearing potentially. There'll be new witness testimony, you know, discovery documents, things like that. And then that person would make the decision. And after that could Adam Silver then issue any kind of punishment. But as we stand here today, I would say that we're kind of at an impasse. The Clippers are refusing to accept any kind of finding related to cap circumvention or any punishment associated there with that. And the league is looking at introductions, which some sources have told us, if you're going to build a cap circumvention case and you're just focusing on the introductions, that likely is not going to be enough to survive an arbitration case.
4: So that's what I was going to ask. Let's just buy the Clippers reasoning, which I don't know if a lot of people do, and say they just introduced Kawhi Leonard to these companies. And what these companies did with Kawhi Leonard, they have no idea. Is introduction going to end up, maybe not now, but maybe in the future, going to be a disciplinary reasoning to do something down the road?
3: It's a great question, one that I posed to several people. And what people, particularly close to the Players Union, but not only the Players Union, but others have said to us, is that if there is any kind of effort to basically police or impact policies regarding players' opportunities to make money. And introductions, I should note here, it is something that the league in its best practices presentation to teams that it encourages. It's a common practice around the league. I heard from people yesterday reaffirming that. But if the league were to try to use this as a kind of referendum or a way to reform policies around introductions, you could expect that the union, amongst others, would push back hard on that. I mean, as kind of the saying goes, if there's anything that impacts people's ability to earn money, in this case, and NBA players, that's going to cause a fight, shall we say? So I would just say that is a very hot button issue. The idea of like trying to police introductions or make that a thing that teams have to be more mindful of or something like that. It's going to be a hot button issue if the league chooses to go after that.
2: ESPN senior writer Baxter Holmes, kind enough to join us. Again, part of the reporting that the NBA has no evidence that Steve Ballmer funneled money to Kawhi Leonard. The NBA, for what it's worth, spokesperson came out yesterday and it sort of vaguely refuted some of the, you know, called significant and numerous inaccuracies in the reporting that you guys did. Do you have any idea what the NBA's dispute with the way that you guys have reported the situation is?
3: I can't speak to that. We reached out to the NBA for comment several times all throughout our reporting. We stand by our reporting.
4: So do we think that other owners, and I haven't heard, obviously they're not going to comment on this, but that other owners maybe are keeping quiet about this, or if they are, because this is more a practice done around the league than not?
3: I think that other teams, other owners, like policies around, you know, I think that they're, well, first of all, there's an NBA Board of Governors meeting in September. And so behind the scenes, there's, I think that's kind of an inflection point where we might, we'll have a better understanding. I think, you know, there might not be a ton more clarity, but I think we'll have a better understanding of where things are at this moment after the mid-September meeting. I think that other owners, you know, they want to see how things play out. There's, look, Steve Ballmer is certainly looked at, I would say, amongst some owners in a certain way because his vast wealth is so much bigger than everybody else's. I mean, it's really hard to quantify in some ways. But there's been a lot of attention on this case. Adam Silver works for the owners, but he has also forecast throughout this entire, you know, ever since this investigation began, that they are going to only, they're going to look at the evidence, they're going to follow the facts where they lead them. You know, he said previously, and we mentioned it in our story, that like if there was the kind of just the appearance of impropriety, but not actual evidence of it, that he would be reluctant to act. And so, you know, look, the talks between the league and the Clippers are ongoing. And it's all the more complicated because there's a trade hanging in the balance involving Kawhi Leonard.
2: Yeah. Oh, by the way, yeah. Waiting to see if he can head on back to Toronto, where he won a championship not too long ago. Certainly a fascinating and impactful situation in a lot of ways that bears monitoring. Baxter, while we had you here, also wanted to touch briefly on the Lakers just because, and if people, you know, hadn't read it or needed a refresher, back in January of this year, you wrote a piece on the Buss family in the wake of the sale to then Mark Walter. Obviously, Mark Walter going through his own, you know, bouts of interesting times right now that's led to the sale of the team to Josh Kushner and Bob Iger, and that's brought the Buss family back into the spotlight here. It, based on the story you did, the reporting you've done around that situation, does this all seem to be just the Buss sibling infighting working its way into the mechanics of a sale right now?
3: I think that's a fair way to put it. I certainly was on a lot of calls yesterday with sources close to the matter. And, you know, one of the things that somebody brought up was like, it always had to end this way in terms of them trying to sell the final 17.8% of the Buss family trust. There's been fighting for years. There's been fighting, particularly ever since Dr. Jerry Buss died, you know, in 2013. And it's only escalated. It's been a constant power struggle. In some ways, right now we have a situation where five of the six siblings want to sell the final 17.8% of the trust. Jeannie is holding out. And, you know, at the end of the day, the lawyers are going to do well, as they often do in these matters. I can't sit here and tell you which direction it's going to head. I can only say that this is, it feels fitting. It feels fitting.
2: That's probably as well as anyone is going to put it in a very complicated situation. Baxter, appreciate it so much. Thanks for all the work and thanks for some time this morning.
3: Thanks for having me, gentlemen. I appreciate it.
2: All right. So again, there we go. The Buss family was always going to end this way. And for Kawhi Leonard, Steve Ballmer, and the Clippers, this really becomes a situation that right now is a negotiation. And based on the way Baxter framed that,

0: that becomes the major question going forward is, are they willing to admit something in the name of getting out of this before independent eyes start getting involved? Or do they and Steve Ballmer really believe so stridently that they are correct, that they'd be willing to go that extra mile? We'll find out. We're going to go to training camp, though. 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
2: 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The Atlanta Falcons.
3: This is Mark Rett Mundy covering the Falcons. The big story is, of course, the quarterback position. Tua Tagovailoa is the new face in Atlanta. They signed him to a one-year, $1.3 million deal after his release from the Dolphins. He is trying to hold off Michael Penix Jr. to win the starting quarterback role. Penix, of course, is still working his way back from ACL surgery last November. He is not yet clear for 11-on-11 team sessions in practice. Until then, it seems like it is Tua's job, and it still might be a few weeks, Penix said, until he's clear. But when he comes back, the competition will begin in earnest, and it'll be interesting to see who wins for week one.
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0: Two-A-Days here on ESPN Radio. Mike Golic Jr., Mike Golic Sr. The Atlanta Falcons, it's sort of like the Wario of the Pittsburgh Steelers, where no matter what Mike Tomlin did, they were always slightly above average. For the Atlanta Falcons, it seems to be the opposite. They're the ones slightly below the waterline in so much of this. And centering on quarterback is the right place to start. We'll get to Kevin Stefanski, who takes over as the head coach. Jeff Ulbrich stays on as the coordinator. Tommy Reese, the play caller. But who's going to be under center is the biggest question that faces this team. It seems like Tua is going to start the season, so I don't want to ask that question based on the Penix injury timeline. My question to you, Dad, for Michael Penix Jr., coming off his fifth season-ending injury in 8 years of his football playing career, who do you think between these two quarterbacks winds up playing more games, Tua Tagovailoa or Michael Penix Jr.? And you can factor injury, who you think is better, who you think provides the higher ceiling, all into how you go about that.
4: You know, I was very high on Michael Penix coming out of college, knowing, though, he did have a history of injuries, major injuries in college, and now certainly one in the NFL. And I agree. I think Tua will start the season. Understand if Penix is out a couple more weeks, it's a brand new offense they're learning with Kevin Stefanski. So he would really be behind as far as teamwork and playing in preseason. So I do think Tua will start. I think Penix will play more. I like Penix more than Tua. But I have to say, I think they 8 years in a row, they've gone without making the playoffs. And as you mentioned, they've kind of been under that Mendoza line and may pick higher in the draft. Though, if they're right around 500, so maybe not. Will they be in search of a quarterback? You have two big names that you have. The Tua is kind of under the Kyler Murray deal where they have to pay him low, and he's getting all the dead money from Miami. So that's not costing him a lot, and Penix is still on a rookie pay scale. So the quarterback position isn't costing them a lot. If you're asking me to pick one, I would pick Penix still, but I think there is a 50-50 shot they would go in a different direction because they'll have to make a decision on Penix. And this is, we talk about the move that colleges make with the portal, teams changing 30, 40, 50 players. I think Atlanta may have moved and the most players bringing in and coming out. Russell Baxter, my good friend, when we were at ESPN together years ago, does great, great research, puts out a comings and goings throughout the offseason. And I stopped bringing it up at one point because it had a lot of information. There are 20 players that left Atlanta, and they brought in 18 more players. So, I mean, there is a serious overhaul, and you see that, obviously, with a new coach. But this seemed to be more than usual. So they are really starting over with brand-new talent as well, outside of Bijan Robinson, Drake London, and Kyle Pitts.
0: Well, that's the thing. I think that hits the defense a lot harder, which is ironic. Because that's the side of the ball you thought you would want to draft on the success of last year. There's a reason you kept Ulbrich as your defensive coordinator to try and manufacture this.

0: that continuity. Offensively, you can see it all there. We've talked about the cavalcade of first rounders. Bijan Robinson is the best running back in the league. Drake London is one of the better wide receivers in the league. Kyle Pitts, the will he, won't he fantasy questions year after year, gave way to a new contract. You bring Austin Hooper in, who's familiar with what Stefanski does, and you can see the way the offense could take shape. I mean, an offense with those tools and with Bill freaking Callahan coaching the offensive line that's had good players, you say, well, why shouldn't this work? Then you look at the quarterback situation and understand why. Defensively, it's not just some guys that left either. David Onyemata, gone. Leonard Floyd, who I thought was integral in helping get those young rookie pass rushers acclimated. Arnold Ebikide, Caden Ellis, D. Alford, all gone on that group. And then, oh, by the way, you lose Jalen Walker.
1: Yep.
0: Your rookie first round draft, or your second year first round draft pick to an ACL injury. He's done. Leonard Floyd, your other first round draft pick who had 10 and a half sacks last year, suspended for the first 8 games due to off the field issues. Leonard Floyd gone. James Pierce suspended 8 games for the Atlanta Falcons. So you're talking about a defense that went from 30th in adjusted sack rate in 2024 to second in the league in that last year, losing basically all the firepower that it had up front. So we've talked about the NFC South as a division that is hyper-competitive because all the teams are bunched so close together. Barring a miracle at the quarterback position, I find it really hard to believe this Falcons team is going to be one of the teams trying to vie for a playoff spot in this division. What do you think?
2: Yeah, I mean, they were one of the three teams at 8-9 last year, where New Orleans was 6-11. I see New Orleans passing Atlanta, and I agree about the quarterback position obviously needs to be solidified. And quite honestly, with either quarterback, as I've said, Atlanta Falcon players, coaches, and fans are all holding their breath every time they're back in the pocket. For as fragile as these two quarterbacks can be. But the defensive side, you're right, 57 sacks last year. 57. They could get after the quarterback, and that has really, really taken a hit. So, yeah, I do worry that they will regress. And the issue to me is going to be, if they regress and they are picking higher, the big question is going to be, are they going to take a quarterback? Will they be done? Tua's on the one-year contract. Michael Penix still in the third year of a rookie deal. They're going to have to decide what they're going to want to do with him in the next year or two. Will they basically scrap that position and start over?
0: Oh, hey, listen, I think that's why if Penix is healthy, he should play because you need the answer to that, kind of similar to the Cleveland Browns situation with Shadur. Yep. And then, if it doesn't go well this year and you're within range for a good quarterback, I think you burn it all down and you have to start over. If you're Kevin Stefanski and company, you owe it to yourselves to have the ability to author your own future, especially after what Kevin Stefanski went through with that entire situation and Deshaun Watson in Cleveland. According to Adam Schefter, they did sign outside linebackers at Arius Smith this morning to a one-year deal. So trying to address that lack of depth now along the pass rushing front for a team that was defined by it last year. So if you can beat your preseason win total, which seems pretty low, great. I don't think this is a playoff team. I would struggle to see that picture coming into shape unless the quarterback situation all of a sudden goes completely different than we expected to right now based on what we're seeing. So we'll get to training camp with the Miami Dolphins here in hour number two. But coming up next, are we headed to the inevitable, an NFL franchise making their home outside of the United States? The commissioner seems to think so. We'll get to that next here on the Golics.
3: Coming up on the Wednesday edition of Unsportsmanlike with Evan Cole, Michelle Smallman, and me, Chris Caney. The Buffalo Bills and Josh Allen are still searching for a Super Bowl appearance. I'll tell you if this is the year that they finally break through. It's Unsportsmanlike, 6 a.m. Eastern, right here on ESPN Radio, ESPN2, and ESPNU.
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0: all this news and drama in the NBA, no surprise that Roger Goodell put his hand up and said, get your passports ready, because we might be doing NFL teams abroad. 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Mike Golic Jr., Mike Golic Sr. We'll get to that in a second, but Pete Crow Armstrong appears to just be on one this season. Last night, 4-for-5, 2 homers, 3 RBIs, first career walk-off home run in the 10th. He's the first player with a leadoff homer and a walk-off homer in the same game since 2010. The first Cubs player in history with a leadoff and walk-off in the same game since 1876. And the first player in Cubs history now with back-to-back 30-30 seasons. And the first in Cubs history with multiple 30 home run seasons under the age of 25. I just checked the odds on DraftKings Sportsbook. He has now briefly overtaken Shohei Ohtani again for the NL MVP odds. As it seems like, unless Shohei comes back and starts pitching, which then probably tips the scale a little hard, PCA's got a real chance to pry that NL MVP out of the guy that we just assumed would continue winning them as long as he was upright.
1: And it's nice to actually see a battle for it, right?
0: Yeah. Oh, God,
1: It really is. I mean, with what he is doing. And by the way, the Cubs are only 4.5 out of the best record in baseball, the Milwaukee Brewers. So the Cubs got a nice little chase going on, and we have a nice MVP race going on. But, yeah, opening game homer and a friggin' walk-off. And, oh, by the way, a great center fielder.
0: Yes.
1: A great, great defensive player and a guy that can steal bases as well, as by the fact that you said second in a row 30-for-30 guy.
0: Well, and Dan, I know you love war and baseball stats, so I saw this from Megan Montemuro, who works at the Chicago Tribune covering the Cubs. PCA's performance last night added 0.5 Fangraphs wins above replacement to his season total, which is wild. 12 qualified MLB hitters have produced an F-war of less than that this season, including Kyle Tucker for the Dodgers, who had a contract that's aged like milk so far. I got to imagine that's right up your alley. You can appreciate 0.5 F-war. Crazy.
1: Sorry, my eyes glazed over when you said 0.5 F-4 or whatever. I you know what? I'm not going to lie. I stopped listening.
0: Well, you know what? I know just what will get you back listening here. And it was this headline that I thought was interesting from Roger Goodell. As the NFL continues to obviously add more games abroad, we're starting the season in Australia, for God's sake. The commissioner says that he thinks it's inevitable the league will eventually have a team permanently based outside of the United States. He did an interview with a German media outlet, RTL/NTV, and said, quote, at some point, there will be NFL teams outside of the U.S. I have no doubt this will happen one day. You have planted your flag for years on the idea that that is nonsense. Hearing it straight from the commissioner's mouth, are you ready to concede that the NFL's global ambitions may in fact take probably the Jacksonville Jaguars abroad somewhere?
1: It's probably Jacksonville and probably London if it's going to happen, right? I do not think it's going to happen. By the way, from a rules standpoint, the owners do not need CBA approval to do this. Unlike if you add games to the regular season, you do. They do not. They can just do this. And the players have no say in whether they go abroad or not. We know in the other three majors, they have franchises in Canada. So when you say out of the United States, you're not really going far. You're going to Canada. This, I'm sure, would be London. You look at a flight from New York to London, it's a little over 7 hours. So add that from the West Coast, that's another four hours to it. Players living abroad, tax situation. I just don't see it.
0: How do you not see it? The commissioner of the NFL just told you it was going to happen.
1: He's likely it's going to happen. Doesn't mean it's going to happen. And doesn't mean it's going to happen. It could happen 30 years from now where I won't care about it because I'll be long gone. I just don't see it. And
0: why?
1: By the way,
0: why not?
1: That will be the only way they will get a
0: Super Bowl
1: outside of the country. They're going to have a team. They're not just going to. They're not going to have all the teams in the U.S. and then have a Super Bowl outside. That I do not believe that's going to happen either.
0: Well, he said that much, that it would only happen if you had a team that permanently resided outside of there. But the way we've seen things go, The NFL owners just agreed to increase the amount of international games from 8 to 10 starting in 2027. Right. We are already this year playing 9 international games, which is a record. Melbourne, Rio de Janeiro, 3 in London, Paris, Madrid, Munich, and Mexico City. Why is it so far? The rich people are telling you, and I always say, and I, God, if anyone alive in 2026 can dispute this, be my guest. When rich people tell you what they want and what they're going to do out loud, that means they've been talking about it for a while, and there's usually no stopping that train. And in sports, that goes doubly so. Outside of European soccer, where fans will threaten to burn everything down and make your life a living hell and seem to get what they want back here, American fans especially, we don't have the appetite to do enough to stop these people from doing what they want to do. This seems like another instance of the rich people through Roger Goodell are telling you what's going to happen, and more likely than not, we're powerless to stop
1: that. There's a difference of one-offs internationally and putting a team outside the United States. Those are two different things. I get the international games. I get how popular they are. I understand it. But again, those are one-offs as opposed to 8 home games in London. And again, that's going to be the place. It's going to be London. And for the most part, I would imagine it's going to be Jacksonville. I will stand on my flimsy box and say it is not going to happen.
0: Boy, you know, and listen, I'm sure a lot of those likely Jacksonville players are rooting for you to be right, because I can't imagine this is something that financially, logistically, in so many ways would be appealing if you're a player who, like you said, has no recourse in this.
1: No.
0: This is not something that you get to go and try and push back on here through the CBA or through the NFLPA. I'm sure they're hoping you're right. I just have my doubts on this. You know what's never going abroad? Good old-fashioned American college football, probably. We'll react to the new AP poll, the first round that came out yesterday in hour number 2 here on the Golics.
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0: Mike Golick Jr., Mike Golick Sr. We're presented by Progressive Insurance. Hit us up at the Golicks on all social media or 888-729-3776. 888-SAY-ESPN. How are you feeling about your favorite team going into college football season now that we got our first round of the AP poll? Kevin Clark, ESPN NFL analyst, going to stop by in about 15 minutes. Also noted Miami Hurricanes alum and supporter, so I'm sure he'll have something to say about Miami only receiving one first place vote coming off their national title appearance. Speaking of Miami, we'll also have two-a-days roll along with them in about a half hour as well. But the oft-debated AP poll came out and gave its first round of rankings going into this college football season. And we have some big-time firsts going on here in quite some time. At the top of the poll, Ohio State checks in at number one with 40 first-place votes, overwhelming the rest of the field. They're followed by the Oregon Ducks with 14 first-place votes at number two. It's the first time that the Big Ten has held the top two spots in the preseason AP poll in the last 65 years, and only the second time that's ever happened. Previously, it was Ohio State and Iowa. The last time any conference did that, period, was in 1987. It was Oklahoma and Nebraska in the then Big Eight. So what we've seen in the last 3 years, the Big Ten's ascension to the top of the sport, the last three national championships in Michigan, Ohio State, and Indiana, now has produced this dominance at the top, where not only do you have that, but Dad, you didn't have a single SEC team receive first place votes in the polls. You had Georgia checking at number three, Texas checking at number five, neither receiving first place votes. I know we've talked about it, it's the Big Ten's game right now. Did that surprise you a bit that there was that lack of respect for the high-end SEC teams?
1: No, because the Big Ten has been dominating right now, though the SEC has five in the top 10 and nine overall. So do you want to give the depth to the SEC, where the top end is the Big Ten? That seems to be the way right now. But listen, the Big Ten deserves what they're getting right now. With Ohio State, as you mentioned, the 40 first place votes. I think it's the ninth time they were preseason number one. So I'm not surprised until the SEC can break in with another national title. This has been Big Ten top heavy football.
0: It certainly has been. I'm still surprised. I mean, Georgia's the third ranked team in the country. Texas has Arch Manning, who's arguably the best and most NFL-ready prospect in this quarterback class, under center for them. Now, they did get bad news. Trevor Goosby, their star tackle, apparently went down with an injury today. Still waiting to find out what that was, but that was prior to this, or after this poll came out. So right. I was surprised they didn't get a ranking there and get some love there. When you look at this top 10 right now, and for anyone not watching, Ohio State, Oregon, Georgia, Notre Dame at four, Texas at five, defending national champion Indiana at six, Miami at seven, and then Texas A&M, Ole Miss, and Oklahoma round out the top 10. Was there any team you saw in that initial top 10 that made you go, I think that might be a little bit rich for my taste?
1: No, I don't think so. If I were to pick a team, maybe Oklahoma at 10, possibly. But as far as the top teams, again, the top five, and these have pretty much been the top five in not only the polls but kind of everybody's assessment, they're the top five teams. They all have returning quarterbacks. I think that's a key stat, that they have their quarterback coming back. Indiana at number six got eight first-place votes, third amount of first-place votes out there behind Ohio State and Oregon. Notre Dame got six. So, Maybe just, again, more toward the bottom, Oklahoma. I think Miami is probably going to be, fans are going to be mad that they're not a little higher in this, because they still have a ton of power coming back, though they changed quarterbacks. But quite honestly, it may be an upgrade in quarterbacks coming back. So maybe they feel that they were kind of dropped a little. Look at the national championship game last year. Those two teams are 6-7. Indiana and Miami, they do both have new quarterbacks, though.
0: They do, and that, like you pointed out, the biggest difference, I think, between them and the teams that people are betting on early in the season to make this happen. Texas A&M and Ole Miss are really interesting to me. Marcell Reed, I think, came into last year, proved a lot of people wrong early, and then invited doubters back down the stretch. Mike Elko is always going to have a defense that is full of world beaters. The talent coming into Texas A&M right now is on another level. You'd assume they'll be good, but I think people have doubts relative to the other great quarterbacks we see around the sport. And then Ole Miss, Can Pete Golding take the magic from that playoff run with Trinidad Chambliss, who's another well-regarded, incredible quarterback, and can he make that work full-time? It's one thing when the system put in place by someone else is something that you can take and run with. Now it's Pete Golding's show for the first time there in Oxford. So can he make that happen becomes interesting. One team in an interesting spot, Alabama, ranked preseason number 13. And for people in Tuscaloosa, a marked departure from a past that's seen them usually in the top 10, top 5, and often even higher than that. Heather Dinich, ESPN college football reporter, was on the Pat McAfee show and thought that might still be too high.
2: I think that's high for Bama, given all their other questions. I mean, like, in my head, I still think -3 rushing yards against Georgia. I think that Kalen DeBoer is a fantastic coach. He has won everywhere he's gone, and he will win at Alabama with the resources and talent. But again, when you go to preseason and you gotta get more from that running game, I think they will. I know I've talked to him about this. He likes both of those quarterbacks. That's why he didn't go into the portal. He's gonna find one. But until you see it, and until you see it under the lights, 13's high, I think, for Bama.
0: There is a lot to prove there this year. Heather referenced the offensive line, and I will say Aaron Taylor, who's going to join us on the show, does a great job covering college football over at CBS Sports, but also, you know, working with the Joe Moore Award that he and I are both a part of. It sounds like that Alabama offensive line might be a unit that's much improved going into this season, and I do think is going to decide a lot of their fate. But it is a big year for Kalen DeBoer and company out there, who I think by most other program standards was probably envious. I mean, there was Michigan rumored to be trying to go and get his services after the whole Sharon Moore thing. Down there, we know the grading curve's a little bit different, so it's going to be a tough season for Kalen DeBoer and company if things go south.
1: Oh, it definitely is. I mean, you're living under the cloud and always will be of Nick Saban, right? And to try and produce at that level, which is very, very difficult to ask. So I think that's going to be a tenuous situation. And the other thing, remember, there was no group of five teams in the top 25. And you had two group of five teams, Tulane and James Madison, in the playoffs last year. I know you're all for that, Mike, and I get it. But with 12 teams playoff, that's one of the only reasons I can see 16 or 24 and then having a group of five team in there. But we know they didn't belong last year. And it was basically a wasted two spots of a 12-team playoff. So as long as there's a 12-team playoff, I will be kind of wary of having to have a group of five in there.
0: See, I actually don't mind that towards the end of the season, and you and I will just be on differing sides of that for right now. But I talked about this. I do a Notre Dame podcast with Jessica Smetana called The Echoes, and we talked about the other day the preseason polls and how, and we'll get to my take on why they're actually not as bad for the sport as people seem to want to make them out to be. But the one group of teams that will be extraordinarily difficult in this era to try and assess in the preseason is going to be the group of six, because they're the ones who are having their rosters turned over en masse by guys who are their great players leaving for better opportunities financially on the field at Power Four institutions. So that is going to be tough to kind of look at them in the preseason and wonder, what exactly is this? They're the ones where you're really going to need the eye test through the course of the regular season, and if they have any marquee out of conference games that get played there. Speaking of the whole notion of the AP poll, I do want to get to this, because Rick Neuheisel, who I like, former college football head coach, was on College Sports on Sirius XM the other day and talked about how he views the AP poll and their maybe outsized impact on what we get later on with the CFP committee in November.
3: I think that they impact what the committee does too much. I think the committee reads these teams, reads these rankings, and kind of just gives a pass as to those should be the teams that we're watching, even though they don't have to make any decisions until late October or early November. I just think they show up the same, especially for like a team like Notre Dame, who's going to be basically a double-digit favorite in every game until November. Eli Drinkwitz brought this up a year ago when I was talking to him. We get put into a league with all these preseason, you know, hype machines. We don't get that kind of hype. And so that's why this was tied into why he wanted automatic qualifiers rather than hype as to the reason why you get into a college football playoff, right? And so I kind of agree with him. I think there are teams out there that sometimes get the short end of the stick because they weren't considered amongst the blue bloods at the season's beginning.
0: It's the Golics here on ESPN Radio, Mike Golic Jr. and Mike Golic Sr. I can understand where Rick's coming from because this has kind of been the line of questioning for the AP poll for a while in the preseason. People don't like the rankings. They think it's a TV contrivance, which in some cases it is. But I ask you, if we took away the AP poll, what would we spend our offseason doing? The same thing in different clothes. We'd do power rankings of teams based on returning production. We'd talk about FPI and all these other means of trying to measure team quality. We would look at the same teams that we have at the top of the sport now and say, well, they're bringing back a bunch of guys that forewent the NFL draft in order to come back here. They're bringing back ex-quarterback, ex-coach. And we would stack them accordingly, even if it's in our minds, probably would be on paper a bunch of places, and it would probably work out the same. If Eli Drinkwitz does feel like, hey, they aren't getting enough credit in there, the real enemy in all of this that he talked about is the siloed nature of college football scheduling. And what have we heard all throughout the offseason and preseason from coaches like Steve Sarkisian, from coaches in the big power conferences, is they're wary of having to schedule marquee out of conference games because our conference slate is so tough. We're playing nine games, and that can be good enough to get us in the expanded college football playoff. That's all fine and good for them with their job. What it's not great for is that college football playoff committee that everyone's so worried about. Because if you don't have those comparative points, if you don't get that cross-pollination between conferences until you get to the playoff, if we've robbed Peter to pay Paul and moved those marquee games from early in the season to now in the postseason here, it's fine in terms of overall eyeballs and getting the helmet matchups. It's bad for a committee that's trying to decide who's actually good compared to everyone else. And I get the transitive property isn't perfect in college, but when we get enough of a sample size of these conferences mingling in the season, it gives us a better ability to do that. And if all these teams want to start moving away from that, that's the real enemy in terms of properly assessing the sport. Instead, you give way to politicking from all these leagues to say, well, ours is clearly the best. Ours is clearly the deepest, the best by draft picks, by recruits coming in, all these other metrics that have nothing to do with the AP poll. And then at the end of the year, you're saying, well, take our word for it. Look at how tough our conference slate was. That's in no way helped or gives us the ability to compare across these conferences. That's the enemy to me, far more than numbers next to names in the preseason.
1: And unfortunately, it's not going to change. I mean, the Texas-Ohio State early season matchup is way always going to be the exception more than the rule. I'm going to go a little more specific in here. What Rick Neuheisel said, that the preseason poll influences the committee, the CFP committee, when, again, they don't put it out until, what, October? October something. It's
0: late October, usually early November.
1: Weeks into the season. You know what my answer to Rick Neuheisel is? Get a better committee.
0: Sure.
1: Get a better committee. I'll say it. Get football people in there. Get people that'll watch tape. Get people that'll really break down the teams and won't be just influenced by a preseason poll and just kind of, you know, look at that and go off of that without really studying these teams. That's what I said. I know the committee's human beings and they can be influenced, but also they're human beings and they have their own mind. Don't be influenced by the preseason poll. Right? You have a choice.
0: I also don't think, like, we keep saying influenced by the preseason poll. It's less that you're influenced by teams that you see have a glut of talent. It's like we say in the NFL all the time. When a first-round pick gets cut, flames out, doesn't work out with the original team, you know what they still are to every team that's looking at them after that? A first-round talent pick that they think they can do something with. And so if you have a team and talented to begin the season, highly ranked, has wins against other teams that were highly regarded coming into the year that you thought were talented, we saw no number on the page is going to change that. Look at last year, Florida, what that team ended up becoming. But every time it was positioned with another SEC team late in the season, it was, well, that Florida team's super talented. So if you beat them, even though they're firing their coach and all this stuff, that's still a really talented team that you beat there. The goalposts constantly move in a way that, to me, just isn't reflected by the number in front of people. And so I understand that's always been a popular complaint, but it's just one at this point that I think, like, we would find a way around no matter what. Life finds a way. And in college football, isn't like the NFL where you've got well-spaced markers throughout the offseason, like the draft, like free agency, like OTAs and minicamp to cover up your time. We get all that done in January, and then we go the rest of the year trying to figure out what we want to talk about after spring football, and the answer is, which team is better than the other teams in the sport? And we're going to do that whether or not you take away the numbers or not. 888-729-3776, 888-SAY-ESPN. Do you have a problem with the AP poll coming out before the season in college football? If you're not able to catch all the Golics today, catch up on the show with the Golics podcast, available wherever you get your podcast. Coming up next, Kevin Clark going to join us. 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
1: 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Miami Dolphins coming up in about 15 minutes here. Mike Golic Jr., Mike Golic Sr. Before we get to that, though, always love when we got our friends coming out to Bristol. Kevin Clark, ESPN NFL analyst. Check out This Is Football wherever you get your podcast. Joining us now in studio. He's up in Bristol. He's flying the Orlando Magic flag proudly up there. And I'm sure looking forward, Kev, are you going to make the trip? Your beloved Miami Hurricanes coming out to South Bend in November. Are you going to come brave the snow?
2: I am not. It is my wife's due date. And if the baby's born early enough and really wants to go, I'll leave it up to the baby. You know, you just got to just see what ends up happening there. But as of right now, it's probably not going to happen.
3: Yeah, you have no choice in that matter.
1: I like how you're empowering the baby, though. Yeah,
2: Listen, we're accepting parents. If they want to go to the football game it's a late kick. It's a late kick. And maybe the baby's like, I just got to go. It's a huge game. I do believe it's going to be 1-2, because if you look at their schedules and look at the other schedules, I believe it's going to be kind of game of the century type of stuff. And I think that I'm intrigued to see the whole matchup, just in the sense that I think both teams are in for an awakening either way in that game, because they don't play a lot of NFL guys until November 7th. And it's going to be interesting to see, hey, if you're experimenting with the O-line or the D-line or this guy or whatever, you're going to see a CFP-level team for the first time both directions in November. I think it's going to be an amazing game. And I'm glad just for each team's schedule that they have it and they get to test themselves in that regard, because I think it's going to be the game of the year.
3: We've been talking about preseason polls. Disappointed that Miami is set, quite honestly, the title game last year. Yeah. Indiana is 6 and Miami is 7.
2: I mean, Indiana was 20 last year. And what's interesting to me is in the portal era and the NIL era, I heard Junior say it in the last segment, you know, it's so different now. Like, preseason polls are so different now, and they're not meaningless because they're generally correct, but it's more of a guidepost. It's no longer, hey, we had a bunch of guys who were great as sophomores, now they're juniors, and they're going to go 12-0 and win the Sugar Bowl and win the national championship. That's not the way it goes now. Now it's, you're going to be pretty good. You're going to see who develops, what portal guys hit, what holes you still have, and then you're going to go from there. And then you have to have a really deep roster to win 3 or 4 playoff games. You got to have a lot of injury luck. You got to have, it's almost like the NFL, where you got to be playing your best ball in December and January. Miami was not playing its best ball in October and November when they lost to Louisville and SMU, as an example. We've seen Notre Dame drop some games and recover and make the playoff, the playoff final, despite a September, October that was a little bit rough. So it's a different sport than it used to be. And I think that what media members think in August is as irrelevant as it's ever been, guys.
1: It's certainly always going to be a lot of debate about the AP polls. You're talking about playing your best ball late in the season, though. I want to switch gears and start to whip around some NFL training camps. I know you've been out and about. Again, This Is Football, always great interviews over the course of the offseason. You get to see and interact with so many of the great minds and people around the NFL. Big story hanging over camp seems to be this Aaron Donald stuff with the Rams, who are already the offseason darling. McVay saying there's no invisible deadline. In your perfect world, if you're the one governing the decision-making for the Rams, how would you like to see the timeline play out for when Aaron Donald comes back and how you integrate him, with the goal being, hey, we need him to bust down doors in January and February?
2: Yeah, it's like the old Roger Clemens thing, right? Show up midseason and, oh, wow, he's in George's box. Like, show up whenever you want, big fella. Show up whenever you want, and let's go win the Super Bowl. I mean, it was funny. I was on TV yesterday, and they were saying, hey, do you have any concerns about what happens? Yeah, you know, he's had this layoff. He's not doing training camp. First of all, there's a lot of veterans who wait until training camp is over to sign with the team. You think Von Miller, you think it was an accident that Von Miller signed yesterday? No, he was waiting. He was watching that calendar and saying, I'm not doing a 105-degree practice in California. I'm out of here. There's a lot of that. But also, 80% of Aaron Donald is like the best DT in most franchises history. Okay. So like, whatever version you're getting is giving me an addition. They're not going to give him a financially reckless contract. And the other thing is, they're supposed to win the Super Bowl without Aaron Donald. And they've got front seven guys all over the place that are really talented. And I think this conversation, in a weird way, disrespects the talent that they have. A Braden Fisk, a Puna Ford. I mean, the guys who are not Myles Garrett, who are already there in L.A., I mean, they've got bodies all over the place. And you know, Aaron Donald, the last season he played in the NFL, played 865 snaps. He's not going to do that. That's, by the way, a ton for an inside defensive lineman. He's not going to do that this time. He probably 500, 600 snaps, something like that. And that's great. That's fine, because guess what? You didn't plan on getting 500 snaps from the best DT of his era before this, right? And so I just think that I'm not worried at all. I have no problems with expectations. I don't care what he gets as a camp. As long as he's the right weight and he feels like he's ready to rock, you can show up morning of week one, and I'm ready for you, big fella.
3: That is the biggest non-issue there is in the NFL right now. Aaron Donald, show up whenever you friggin' want. Just show up, is what the Ram fans are thinking. So looking, again, around the league a little bit, the most competitive division last year was the NFC North, every team with a winning record. And you've been to a few camps, Green Bay being one of them. How much of an effect on this team is not only Micah Parsons not going to be there till at least week six, but Jeff Hafley, the D coordinator, now gone and head coach in Miami?
2: Yeah, I talked to Jonathan Gannon, and I thought he was a really sharp guy. I'd actually never met him. Essentially, they're going to have two defenses, guys, because when you don't have Micah Parsons for the first half of the season, you got to figure it out with the back end, especially. And they feel like they've got two of the best safeties in football, led by Xavier McKinney. Jordan Love was talking about how basically Xavier McKinney and his instincts on the ball are unlike anything he's ever seen in his entire life. And so they think they've got the guys. I've been worried about their cornerbacks. You look at the roster and you just see weak cornerbacks, and then you hear the reports and see the preseason action. Doesn't seem like Nixon is particularly putting in a lot of 100% effort right now, which is not what you want on August 18th. And so I've got some concerns, but I also think that the quarterback and the offense and the coach are good enough to carry them for the first half of the season. And then if Micah Parsons is 90% of what he normally is, they can win that division. Micah Parsons changes the entire gravity of a defense. We saw it last year. I mean, you look at those numbers, on-off splits with Micah Parsons, which are normally pretty worthless in football, guys. But if you look at what he was able to do with the Cowboys and with the Packers, when he's on the field, his defenses are different, like completely different. And so, yes, there might be some acclimation period as far as what he looks like during the month of October as he comes back. But by November, December, I'm expecting a much different Packers defense. What I loved in talking to Matt LaFleur and Jordan Love is LaFleur loves how much ownership of the offense Jordan Love is taking, and how he's always able to get them in the best protections, and how he's really being able to play that chess match, which is so important now as defenses disguise their coverage more and more and more. So it stinks from a football perspective that Micah Parsons got hurt, because first of all, that whole season would have been different. I think they could have made the Super Bowl or made the NFC title game. I think they obviously would have beaten the Bears if they had a fourth quarter pass rush last year. So much would have gone differently. This year, they've got a chance to rewrite that. And I think that's what I think everybody is looking forward to. I asked Jordan Love, what's the biggest difference between this year and last year? He said, this year, we're obsessed with finishing. We're obsessed with finishing the game. And I really do think the unspoken part of that is you got to have Micah Parsons in January to finish the game on the defensive end.
1: About a minute or two left here with Kevin Clark on the Golics. Looking around at new coaches who have stepped up, some taking over bad franchises, obviously, but you look at Buffalo and Baltimore, both cases taking over teams with football expectations, both had familiarity with the insides of that organization. Which of these two coaches are you buying into and believing more has what it takes to get that team over the hump this season?
2: You know, I've thought about this a lot. Joe Brady, to me, has a bigger job because John Harbaugh was a better coach than Sean McDermott, and the Ravens have more talent than the Bills. So Joe Brady has more work to do, but I also think he's got an element of comfort with his quarterback that is really, really, really cool. I interviewed both Joe Brady and Josh Allen at the same time in Pittsburgh, New York, a couple weeks ago, and I was blown away at their chemistry. I was blown away at how basically they finish each other's sentences, which is not normal, obviously, for a first-time head coach, but obviously because of the offensive coordinator, there's a familiarity with it. So I think both of those situations are going to work. I think both of those teams are going to be in the playoffs this year, and they're going to unlock certain things. Jesse Minter was brought in because they needed to fix the defense. Joe Brady was just a new voice in the room. I think they each solve the problems their franchise has, but I actually think that Joe Brady is going to be the guy who's in kind of coach of the year conversations because of how much more work they have to do.
1: Oh, man, finishing each other's sentences. That's both cute and potentially predictive here in a way that I love. It's the great stuff you get over at This Is Football. Check it out wherever you get your podcast. Kevin, congratulations to you and the missus. Hoping everything goes well for the fall and that you have a lovely, healthy new baby that gets to watch potentially the game of the century in South
2: Bend. He's going to have a lot of takes from that kid.
1: There we go. Maybe naming rights on the line. There we CJ go. Or Darian, depending on how that game goes. So we can see how that goes. Thanks, Kev. Appreciate it, brother.
2: Anytime, guys.
1: Awesome stuff there. 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

0: free agent to sign a multi-year deal with the Dolphins this offseason. How he develops as both a leader and a quarterback will impact exactly what the Dolphins' trajectory is for the near future.
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2: Oh, man, I'm sorry for talking over the sound, but that cap number, the dead cap hit for the Dolphins this year, just despicable. As 2 days roll along here on ESPN Radio, the Miami Dolphins up next in our sights. And I have one more for you on the dead cap front. Just to put into context what the Miami Dolphins, what Jeff Hafley, what Malik Willis are all dealing with this year. You heard the number there. According to FTN, the Dolphins have seven players with a dead cap hit of over $10 million. They only have two players on their active roster in 2026 with a cap hit over $10 million. That's not great math for any football team out there. So what is the expectation for Jeff Hafley coming over here in what feels like year zero for this Miami Dolphins franchise?
3: Yeah, wait till they get out of financial hell. It's a little bit skewed. It's kind of like the Dodgers, who have like over $1.3 billion in deferred money, but $680 million is Shohei. This $180 million in dead cap, 99 of it is Tua. So it's one person taking up over half of it. And remember the last team we did, Atlanta, I told you about the comings and goings. They had new coach, 20 players that left, 18 that came in. Miami has 21 players that have at least 21 that have come in and at least 19 that have gone. So this is obviously a new coach thing. This isn't something that new. But when new coaches come in, you kind of change the scheme. And yes, they're not going to compete for the title this year. So what is progress going to look like? You know, this was a team under where they had with Tyreek Hill and Jalen Waddle and Tua. They were defined by motion, by quickness, right? Now Bobby Slowick's running it. It's going to be more power-based behind an O-line that you can talk about. Caden Proctor, the Alabama tackle, going to kick and down to guard. So it's going to be more of a power-based approach with Bobby Slowick. It is a young team without question. Devon Achane is going to get his work. He should be a fantasy pick for a bunch of teams because he's going to get work unless they're down in games and have to pass. And quite honestly, Malik Willis, he was the talk of the offseason. Remember, this is a guy that's been in the league 4 years and has never played over eight games in a season, and that was his first year in the league. So six touchdowns, three interceptions, still not a whole lot of book on Malik Willis.
2: I was going to say, are you not buying the hype? Because remember, he was the offseason dick girl. Lack of depth in the quarterback market where people thought he might get $30, $40 million a year. That did not come to pass and cooler heads prevailed. But I think anyone who watched him in Green Bay, where it was a much better situation, he had the time that a lot of rookies who come out of bad situations do to learn and grow. Matt LaFleur and the way that offense morphed to fit the needs of Malik Willis, I think that's what I'm most fascinated to see with this team. Because he is a legitimate plus runner in the NFL. He's a good enough deep passer in a small sample size to where I think you're going to end up doing more with him. They didn't show much preseason one, so he was a lot of under center, a lot of traditional run game. I do wonder how much Bobby Slowick, who was there last year as the pass game coordinator, is going to incorporate some of those things that were strengths for Malik Willis enough in Green Bay to make him this attractive in the open market this offseason.
3: Yeah, I still think he's a question mark, right? Because
2: he
3: just hasn't, you know, played for whole seasons or consistently as we'd like to see. But he was the it girl. There's no doubt about that. But he definitely doesn't have the weapons around him that he had in Green Bay. So what progress is going to look different in Miami than with other teams around the NFL who are really trying to be in contention at the end of the year. That's not going to happen for Miami. They again, have to get out of dead cap hell. They have to kind of rebuild, and they're doing that because they have a very, very young team.
2: Yeah, it is going to be interesting. The skill group there where, you know, Caleb Douglas reportedly having a good camp, the rookie out of Texas Tech, but then you're looking at Jalen Tolbert, another rookie in Chris Bell, Tutu Atwell. It's a very island of misfit toys feel in the wide receiver room there. That being said, defensively, we know they let so many people go from last year that are no longer on that team. The Minkah Fitzpatrick trade this offseason, all these different moves to where it's basically Chop Robinson, Jordan Brooks, and some other young guys mixed in there to try and see.

0: One thing that I am excited legitimately to watch, especially after seeing that first shot in the preseason, is that Miami Dolphins rush game you talked about. Like, again, do I expect it to be good enough for them to contend in the AFC East this year? My God, no. Like, we're going to talk about them and the Jets is probably in contention for one of the top picks next year. And that's smart. Like, Miami going about how they structured this team with all the cap hell that we mentioned, you needed to have your eyes on a long-term future. Like, no matter what happens this year, and it's easy to say and hard to do. We almost saw Aaron Glenn fired in year one in a situation that felt almost as hopeless in New York with the Jets last year. His job shouldn't be on the line at all, no matter how this season goes. This seemed to be set up with the understanding we are going to be bad with a purpose, but if you want to look for stuff to build around, that rushing attack should be awesome. The offensive line has one of the best centers in the NFL in Aaron Brewer, Caden Proctor sitting in a guard next to Patrick Paul, who I think is an underrated player at tackle. On and on, I think that group combined with Achane in the backfield and Malik Willis could give you something to build on in a future that is nowhere near this season.
1: So let me ask you this question. And obviously we have to see what Malik Willis does. He signed, what, a three-year deal?
0: Yep.
1: If it were to fall apart and they were to have a high pick, the Miami Dolphins taking a quarterback?
0: I think you'd have to seriously consider it depending on how Malik Willis plays. Again, I think he's making like $22.5 million a year, which to me is not prohibitive from you and going and doing that. If you believe, hey, we have our chance to pick a quarterback that we believe. If you wind up with the number one pick and you can get Arch Manning and you feel like he's the guy you can build your franchise around for years, then yeah, I think you have to take that leap and just say, hey, what's more dead cap money among friends for a highly paid guy that could be your backup quarterback and help continue to install the culture for Jeff Hafley, who, again, you know, the GM, yeah. Jeff Hafley, him, all coming from Green Bay trying to bring that stuff to South Beach.
1: Yeah, and again, if you did have a rookie quarterback, they would be on a salary cap, obviously salary cap,
0: right.
1: a rookie wage scale, and Malik Willis is going to cost you in 27, 25 million, then 26 million, so it wouldn't be unbelievably detrimental. I hate to talk about next year already, but we don't expect much out of Miami this year, and we wonder what the team is going, how it's going to transform as it gets out of this dead cap hell that they're in.
0: Looking at the odds in the AFC East, the Miami Dolphins dead last at plus 4,000 to win their division. Looking at Super Bowl odds, the Miami Dolphins just ahead of the Arizona Cardinals for second to last. This is, again, by design, a team that stripped it down and isn't supposed to be good this year. Tanking in the NFL is something we don't like to bring up. The players on the field will try as they might against this, but the structure and where they're set towards seems pretty clear, so we'll wait and see how that plays out as 2-a-days will continue to roll along as we get up to the NFL's regular season. Coming up next, though, let's head back to college and hear Pitt head coach Pat Narduzzi draw a hard line in the sand, or maybe the river, with one of his players. Clip Check is next here on the Golics on ESPN Radio.
2: Coming up on the Wednesday edition of Unsportsmanlike with Evan Carr, Michelle Smallman, and me, Chris Caney. The Buffalo Bills and Josh Allen are still searching for a Super Bowl appearance. I'll tell you if this is the year that they finally break through. 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
7: 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The offensive line room, Darisaw Yuasua is coming back. The center, an unknown. 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
4: 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If you missed any of it, Baxter Holmes stopped by to break down all the melodrama in the NBA. Kevin Clark stopped by to talk college football, the NFL, in hour number two. The Golicks, wherever you get your podcast, go ahead and download, subscribe, rate, and review, all that fun stuff. But we got to get some fun sound here. Pat Narduzzi at the podium is always a fun place to start. So, Devin, what do we got here to get going?
5: Yeah, Pitt head coach Pat Narduzzi was talking about wide receiver Tyreek Robinson. He said, you know, he's had a great camp. He's really excelling. And so he also talked about one thing he has a major concern is off the field. Take a listen.
6: You know, off the field, just little things he drives me nuts with. You know, like eating fish out of the river, that's not a good thing, okay?
5: Now, guys, listen, eating fish out the river, fish come from the river. They come from bodies of water. Junior, you have a little bit more on the body of water. What are your thoughts on this whole thing with Pat Narduzzi?
4: Yeah, so supposedly this river, the Monongahela, I don't know how to pronounce Pittsburgh stuff. Monongahela.
5: Close enough. Yeah.
4: Apparently, it's a river generally considered safe, but maybe not the safest around there. I just got to point out, and Pat Narduzzi said he does some Louisiana stuff from time to time. The man's from Shreveport, Louisiana. Now, I have been informed by the Louisiana love of my life. Louisiana, really two states. There's North Louisiana, South Louisiana, everything up by the 20 and everything up by the 10. And Shreveport, Monroe, all that stuff up there, affectionately known as the Duck Dynasty area, down south is the Swamp People area. So this feels like some activity that might be North Louisiana specific. And one, I can't really judge them for it there. If you got fish you're catching out of the river, you feel like taking a bite, what am I going to fault you for? I'm sure he cleaned it.
7: It's kind of mixed. There is a historical industrial pollution in the Monongahela.
4: All right, maybe not great.
7: So it's mixed reviews on eating fish. And the fish in there are smallmouth, largemouth bass, walleye, catfish. So walleye, catfish, certainly fish that are served in restaurants everywhere. But the Monongahela has a little bit of reputation as being a little dirty. But I honestly don't really have a problem with this. I mean, right? Catching fish, cooking them up, eating them.
4: Good protein. Right. Love fish. The fewer legs it has, the better for you. That's day one stuff. So good for Tyreek Robinson, who it also sounds like is showing out in camp. So also properly fueled with the fish coming out of the Monongahela. Go figure. Dev, what else we got?
5: All right, Chris Canty, unsportsmanlike host, was on Unsportsmanlike, obviously talking about if the Rams don't win a Super Bowl, drafting Ty Simpson was a waste. Here it is.
8: Why the hell would you use a first-round pick on a guy that's going to redshirt, that's not going to help your football team when you're going into a season trying to win a title in the twilight of Matthew Stafford's career? And everybody says, well, we mortgaged future assets to bring over Myles Garrett. That's true. But it still doesn't negate the fact that you could have used said first-round draft pick on a player that could help you this season. Everybody says, well, where are you going to go? What player would you... Anybody, quite literally anybody, because if you don't win the title this year, everybody will go back and look at the opportunity cost that's associated with Ty Simpson and wonder whether or not a player that you could have taken with the 14th overall pick would have actually helped your team and put your team over the top.
5: Coach Senior, this was obviously the discourse during the draft when the selection was made. What are your thoughts on what Canty said?
7: Well, I mean, considering what they got with Myles Garrett, I mean, using assets for that, there's obviously nobody you could have picked that is better than Myles Garrett. I mean, without question. And let's also be honest. I know it's a 14th pick in the draft, and the expectation is that a high pick helps. But we've seen over time it's a 50-50 shot in the first round. And the odds that the guy you picked was a huge part of your team on a Super Bowl run as a rookie, I would, you know, you could bet for or against. It's a 50-50 shot.
4: Well, I think for them, the idea was a luxury piece. This would have been a third wide receiver, an offensive lineman that could have been in rotation, were a lot of the ones bantered about. And would those help you at critical points in the year based on this coaching staff's ability to it? It's all the idea that it's pointed towards winning now versus winning later. This is the Jordan Love Packers debate all over again, ticking Aaron Rodgers off on draft day instead of giving him another offensive weapon to work with at a time where you felt like at the end of his tenure there, you were going all in towards this. I tend to agree with Chris. I was surprised given the way the rest of this offseason has pointed, but I'm sure the Rams will tell you it's not going to be decided this year. This is going to be 2-3 years down the line, whenever Stafford hangs it up. If they believe they secured their quarterback of the future, then maybe sacrificing in the short term to give them more opportunities long term feels worth it to them. I tend to think in a league where winning the Super Bowl is the charge and is the goal, and it's one that you've clearly pushed all in on, that would probably be the case. Do we have time for one more, Dev?
5: Yeah, let's get it real quick. Jim Harbaugh talking about Justin Herbert to the Hall of Fame with busting the book.
9: Really, just becoming of like, boy, this is the best quarterback. I think he's the best there ever was. You know, that's what I think. And really, like, his only weakness right now is those of us around him that he's counting on, coaches, playmakers, offensive line, and we have got to just do everything in our power to get up to that level. And
4: wow. Do you know, no one loves gassing up their own quarterback quite like Jim Harbaugh. Remember, the same man that told you J.J. McCarthy should be the number one quarterback taken in his draft class and how that's aged. I'm not surprised by this, but him and Mike McDaniel do seem to both love him.
7: Yeah, they absolutely do, but you're right. I mean, Harbaugh loves to gas up his quarterback. You know, I could have done without the best ever line. That kind of takes away a little bit from what you're saying. I like Herbert, but yeah, best ever. That one took it over the top a little bit.
4: Can't wait to hear Mike McDaniel's take on this, as he is now getting a chance on both sides of the Tua Herbert debate that dominated sports talk for so long. We think Rich Eisen is the best that ever was. He's coming up next here on ESPN Radio and the ESPN app.
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1: 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And now, it's Rich Eisen.
2: Well, hey, everybody. Welcome to this edition of the Rich Eisen Show. We're back here in our usual spot in Los Angeles, California, and also on your radio dial or potentially your streaming world here on Disney Plus, the ESPN app, ESPN Radio, Sirius XM Channel 80. We say hello to everybody out there. 888-44-204-RICH, number to dial. Drew Brees on the program. Ramona Shelburne is going to join us to see what's going on down the street at the Lakers headquarters, just to see if somehow, some way, Logan Roy stopped by. we're gonna check in on what's going on with the sale of the Los Angeles Lakers.
4: You are not serious people.
2: Correct. I mean, it seems like an episode of Succession is happening down the street. We're going to check in on all of that. And then there's you, for you to check in with us. 844-204-RICH, number to dial. Tons of injuries already happening in the National Football League. No doubt affecting your fantasy league if you went ahead and started drafting already. So we're going to keep an eye on that. Chris Brockman's got a news update later. We've got an Overreaction Monday on a Tuesday segment, the Overreaction Monday pod out there for everybody to take in. Chris and I recorded it before yesterday's program, sitting there on our YouTube channel, youtube.com/Rich Eisen Show, or however you get your podcast. All 3 hours of this show can be made, is made available that way too. RichEisenShop.com for things like this mug and t-shirts and hats and all that other good stuff. How are you, Chris? Good
5: Rich,
2: to see
5: I'm
2: you,
5: great.
2: Brockman.
5: What's up, man? How's it going?
2: Mike Del Tufo, good to see you, man.
6: Good morning.
2: You're wearing your Dodger hat today.
6: Yeah.
2: Did you get
6: that
2: from Kyle Tucker?
6: No.
2: He has no idea what to refer to. Such a diehard Dodger fan.
6: I saw what happened.
2: Okay.
6: He wasn't good last
2: Okay.
5: He wasn't good.
2: Well, I mean, unfortunately for Kyle and Dodger fans, that's an evergreen comment these days. Good to see you over there, TJ Jefferson. What's going on, brother?
7: You know, I don't watch Succession, as I told you guys, but the amount of Succession clips that have just been in my social media feed yesterday, I feel like I've got the first 2.5 seasons
2: brother
7: covered.
2: I'm jealous that you have yet to start.
7: Yeah, but I haven't.
2: I remember watching Succession for the first time with Susie and the two of us as soon as it was over. That we watched it from jump, first episode, first season, and we're like, why should we continue watching this? These people are all horrible people.
7: That was my thought. That's why.
2: Like, why in the world? Why should I be interested? No, you know what? We'll give it one more time. And then next episode, they were equally as horrible. We're like, I don't get this. We don't understand it. Well, just one last chance. And then episode 3 launched like a rocket ship and then just kept going until it left the atmosphere and the entire solar system. It's that good.
7: It's good.
2: At any rate, good to see everybody out there today.
5: What up?
2: You know what? There's a bunch of signings that have happened as well. We're going to hit on all that throughout the program. But every single year, as you know, teams that made the playoffs the year before, for whatever reason, regress, get the injury bug that hits them, and on average, 4 to 6 new playoff teams a year. Sometimes the entire playoff field from the year before that comes back in the National Football League the following year, half of it switches, half of it changes. So we decided, you know what, to heck with it. And maybe it should light a phone line up or not. 844-204-RICH, number to dial. Chris, TJ, and I have each taken our best stab, thrown a dart at a board like Ted Lasso. We might hit a bullseye. Spoiler alert. Or we might miss. Don't know. Best guess. One team in each conference who's going to make it after having missed it the year before. And which team it will replace. Because you can't just say, oh, I think this team's going to make the playoffs. When they would supplant somebody that made it from the year before.
4: Right.
2: Okay. Christopher Brockman, what do you have over there? All right, and I'll just say this. I decided, since you know how I feel about the Chiefs.
4: Sure.
2: Everybody also knows how I feel about the Cowboys. I'm just going to say right off the bat, I didn't choose either one of them.
4: Okay.
2: Because
4: wow.
2: I decided.
4: Shocker.
2: I know that because I didn't want to be accused of the usual.
4: Okay.
2: And of course, everybody who's now listening to Overreaction Monday, let's talk about Aaron Donald every single week. I'm assuming these are the Niner fans that are in our comment section. They are. The word glaze has been used a lot. I don't think they mean Jay Glazer's nickname either. Trust me, for all of you fans who think that I am a passionate Rams fan now.
4: Passionate Rams.
2: Trust me, I'd put them back in three times over if I could, because that's just the way I feel about them.
4: They're the one and two and three seeds.
2: But you know the drill.
4: Okay,
2: I'm assuming, plus... I assumed if I chose the Cowboys, then TJ would have. I've been told by Mike Hoskins, who received all of our information, our guesses.
4: Yep.
2: Says there's a lot of variety.
4: Oh, yeah. Variety.
2: So that
4: spice
2: means
4: of life.
2: It is
4: like
2: that. It. So, Mike, can you provide us with whatever theme music you so choose?
4: Mm.
2: Chris, you're going to go first with somebody in the American Football Conference that's in and then out.
4: You want me to go in first or out first?
2: I think you need to, whatever you want to do.
4: I'm going to go out first. And I'm going the Houston Texans.
2: Wow.
4: Ooh. I am out on CJ Stroud.
2: Yeah.
4: I think that he is playing for his contract future. And I don't see it. Yeah, the defense is awesome, but I'm not sure the offense is going to be able to keep up. And I like one team to come out of that division to make the playoffs, and that's Jacksonville, but they made it last year.
2: Okay.
4: And the team that's in, I'm going to say the Cincinnati Bengals are in this year. I like the offense to stay healthy and put up all the points that we've expected. And I like the defense to be slightly above terrible.
2: Okay.
4: And that's going to be good enough to get to 10 wins and make the playoffs.
2: So the Texans were a wild card team last year.
4: Yeah.
2: They're out, replaced in the wild card by the Bengals. You think they win their division?
4: I think the Bengals are a wild card.
2: Got it. Very good. Thank you so much. TJ, I highly disagree with your Houston Texans take. Just a little pushback. That's your opinion, and I appreciate it.
4: Sure.
2: Their defense is so damn good.
4: It is.
2: And
4: not saying it's not.
2: I like the Montgomery signing. I think the running game's going to be better than it was last year. And then I'm assuming Tank Dell comes back. The rookies that they drafted last year are going to be better at the receiver position. Nico Collins is one of the best when healthy, and I think Stroud plays well enough for them to make the playoffs.
4: This is a don't pass bet on Stroud.
2: Understood. TJ Jefferson.
7: Yes, sir.
2: Team out in the American Football Conference that was in the playoffs last year.
7: Team out. You know, it's funny you were saying about worrying about people getting on you. You got to understand, no matter what we say, someone's going to get mad at
2: us. Thank you for that.
7: That's so,
2: true.
7: And that's fine.
4: That's true.
7: The team I'm picking to be out, I'm not picking them to be out, Chris, based upon anything that they've done bad. It's just that someone else got better. So the team that I'm saying is out are our neighbors, the Los Angeles Chargers.
4: Oh, whoa.
7: Look, I understand. I understand what they've done. We got the offensive line is fortified. I know Mike is in there. Mike McDaniel's in there.
2: Yeah.
7: And I love Omarion Hampton. He won me my fantasy league last year. And Herbert, you know, he is Justin Herbert, right? But I just don't think they have it this year because of the team I'm putting in.
2: Chiefs?
7: Number 15 is that man, right?
2: Yeah, I know that.
7: Number 15 is that man. And until someone else, you know, Ric Flair famously says to be the man, you got to beat the man.
4: Woo!
7: Until somebody takes that title of best quarterback in the world away from 15, that means they're always viable. That means they're always in the game and they always got a chance. And as long as he stays healthy, the Chiefs are going to chief, man. So
2: I'm with you on that, obviously. Do the Chiefs win the division? Or supplant the Chargers as a wild card team behind the Broncos?
7: Ooh, now that brings me to the Broncos, right? Because I think they're really good. I don't know that they overtake the Broncos.
2: Okay, thank you.
7: They do make the play.
2: Good to know. All right, here's my AFC team. And this is under the category of I need to see it.
7: Well,
2: I need to see it first. And I think they've got good enough players to make me eat crow. How does that sound?
4: Ooh.
2: But if I had to choose, I think the Steelers miss it.
4: Ooh.
2: I think there's a lot of changes, even though McCarthy and Rodgers are on the same page. And they did add some explosiveness. They could be better. They could actually be better and make a run. But I just think there's a difficulty here and a bar that's raised. Mm. And they damn near almost missed it last year, as we all know.
4: Yeah.
2: And the team that did just miss it last year, I think, gets back in. I'm very excited about what Jesse Minter is bringing to the Ravens.
4: Okay.
2: And I'm very excited about the new offensive coordinator that comes from the Ben Johnson system and what he could do for Lamar. I'm also thinking that the Ravens defense with Minter there is going to get plussed up. And the run game, you know how I feel about Yoani, your Penn Stater that got drafted. I think the run game's going to be better. I think the offense is going to be more dynamic. I think Lamar is going to have a great year. And I think the Ravens are back in it. So,
4: okay,
2: that's where I'm going in the AFC. But you know, I'm a big Steeler honk. I just think we talk about them all the time on this show. I just need to kind of see it first before I believe it.
4: Yeah, I'm going to take the Ravens to win the North.
2: Okay.
4: I'm with you there.
2: All right, now it's time for the NFC. By the way, 844-204-RICH, number to dial, have any opinion on what we're saying. And you call in with somebody in and somebody out, too. And we'll give our opinion on top of it. Chris, the National Football Conference team that is out.
4: Let's go.
2: And replaced by, go for it.
4: I actually think this is a pretty easy one.
2: Oh.
4: I'm going Panthers out. I think they got kind of lucky last year to sneak into the playoffs. I know they gave the Rams a good game, but
2: okay.
4: I'm out on Carolina this year. And I'm buying the Saints. I'm buying the Saints to win the South.
2: Wow.
4: I'm in on Shuck. I know bad news on Jordan Tyson here, but you know he's only going to miss the first few games, and I like the backfield.
2: You don't like the Bucs? You're not choosing the Bucs out of all the teams. Bucs, Falcons. I know that they look terrible on Friday night.
4: The Falcons need to bottom out and get an actual franchise quarterback. And then the Bucs is just out. I don't know. The way the Bucs finished last year, That left a bad taste in my mouth. I'm kind of in on the Saints sleeper train this year, and I think maybe they go 9-8, but I think that's going to be good enough to win the South and get in.
2: All right, TJ, who's out so the Cowboys can get in?
7: All right, for as different as we were for the AFC, NFC, Chris, I'm right with you, the Panthers, because I picked, when you were gone, Seth Rollins was hosting, I picked the Saints as my sleeper team. So therefore,
2: okay.
7: I think the Panthers are going to drop out. They've definitely improved, but I just don't have that feeling.
2: All right, so who's in? Well, you put the Cowboys in with the Panthers out. That, you know, that's kind of. Well, the Cowboys aren't going to win the NFC South.
7: They won't, but I believe that the Saints are winning the South.
2: Okay.
7: And I think the Bucks right there with them.
2: I understand that, but what I'm saying is, like, you're putting the Cowboys in,
4: mm-hmm.
2: and you're taking a team out, but the team that's out. Okay, so I guess you're saying that the Panthers get supplanted in the South.
7: Yes.
2: Okay, I don't, like, two teams didn't make it from the South last year. You see what I'm saying? It's like you're kind of avoiding the issue of who the Cowboys are forcing out. But that's fine. That's where you want to go.
7: Well, the Panthers did make the playoffs.
2: They did, but the team that would cause them to not make it would be the one that supplants them atop their division.
7: Okay.
2: You understand what I'm saying?
7: Gotcha.
2: So if you're putting the Panthers out, somebody's going to have to be knocked out in addition.
4: Let's take the Eagles out. Come on.
2: By the Cowboys.
7: I guess we didn't think this through.
2: Okay, good enough. Tell me why the Cowboys are making it, other than the fact that you like waving their flag on television.
7: Well, you know, what's there not to like? An offense that's returning all 11 starters, and a new, fresh approach to defense.
2: Okay.
7: Some new players. Caleb Downs. Now we got Von Miller to add intelligence and leadership and a Super Bowl winning pedigree to this team. We don't have to be the best defense in the world. We all know this. We just got to be a little bit better than we were before.
2: Okay. And I am going to piss some people off right now.
6: Uh-oh.
2: Because they're good every year. I mean, every year. And I love their coach, too. But they finished really poorly last year. And I'm wondering what's going on with Josh Jacobs. And I'm wondering...
5: Ooh, back in practice today.
2: I got it. But, I mean, it's not health that I'm concerned about.
5: Sure.
2: and then I'm wondering about who's catching it. And I know that's a question every damn year. Every damn year for the Packers. And I do love Jordan Love. But I'm just wondering if the Packers fell and could not get up last year. So I'm concerned that they don't make it this year. Mm. And if they don't, I'm putting the Detroit Lions in.
6: Ooh.
2: Drew Petzing's offense is going to be right there in the hot seat and on the spot, and I think it's going to work. I don't know why. I just do. Jahmyr Gibbs with a bell cow around him and Dan Campbell right there on the sideline. Everybody thinks their window is closed. Nobody's talking about them about that. Everybody thinks their time has passed by, which would be a problem for them because they have gone all in on a ton of long-term contracts for a ton of talented people otherwise.
8: We're gonna have a great day today.
2: Packers out, Lions in the NFC.
7: Packers out.
2: No, I don't. I know. It's been a long time since they've been out. So maybe I'm wrong. 844-204-RICH, number to dial, phone lines are all lit. Let's take a break. Drew Brees is going to join us next. I don't know if you're aware, he just got into the Hall of Fame. Hey, oh, yeah, woo! There's a photograph of that as proof. Drew Brees next. This is the Rich Eisen Show.
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0: And Drew Pearson 100% believes it. Like, that's it. Like,
1: we're going with it.
0: It's a fact to him. And by the way, Cliff Harris was sitting in front of him. And as we're about to take off, Cliff Harris turns around to him and goes, "This is one of the only times you've ever gotten past me." You know, and I just love moments like that. What about from you being amongst all of these guys who are now peers? You're now a peer of theirs, an immortal peer. Yeah. Do you have one of those moments where you just saw Hall of Famers interacting with each other and like, that's pretty cool? Anything like that?
1: Yeah, it's I feel like, man, there's a lot of there's a ton of camaraderie, and I still feel like there's some rivalry, you know? I mean, as far as just the legendary matchups that we saw between a lot of these guys, you know, growing up. And then even like my class of guys, I mean, I could not ask for a more unbelievable class of guys. Like Roger has been so awesome. I think just collectively as a group, like we have developed such a love and appreciation for Roger, his entire family, like his journey, seeing how happy, like genuinely happy all of his teammates were to see him going in. And I think we would all say, man, it's been a long time coming, right? For a guy who had such immense contributions to the game of football and to his team in that era with the Niners. But, you know, Larry Fitzgerald's always been one of my favorite guys, you know, throughout the league. And Adam Vinatieri, of course, like two Hall of Fame careers basically on two different teams. But Luke Kuechly, you talk about like kind of rivalries.
0: Yeah.
1: I mean, here's the guy who legitimately every year was like, how do we get past Luke Kuechly if we want to win this division? And now all of a sudden we're going in the same Hall of Fame class. So the relationship that we've been all been able to develop, I mean, truly this brotherhood that will last, you know, for the rest of our lives.
0: And Drew Brees here on the Rich Eisen Show, courtesy of DirecTV for Business. My favorite part of your speech, Drew, was you telling the story when you're with the Chargers and you're in a film room and your coaches basically say to you, how come, you know, you didn't connect with your receiver? And you said, because I couldn't see him. And, you know, obviously you're not 6'5", but you're a first ballot Hall of Famer, and how that moment caused you to replay the moment in your head. You weren't going to use it as an excuse anymore. And the thing that really hit me is one of the guys in the room is the current coach of the Dallas Cowboys and Brian Schottenheimer. And I'm like, man, I did not know that story. And I really appreciate you sharing that, because it was that really a moment like an epiphany, a turning point, hinge moment for you in your career, Drew?
1: 1,000%. You know, that 2003 year was a really tough year. You know, I was benched 3 times, and, you know, was really trying to find myself as a player and figure out, you know, what it was going to take, you know, and I'd never had to go through something like that as an athlete. You know, I'd always been the starter, always been the guy, always been, you know, the one with the ball in his hands, you know, that everybody relied on in crunch time. And now all of a sudden I'm being told, you know, hey, you're not good enough right now. You got to go sit on the bench, you know? And so, man, huge shot to the ego. But again, you go one of two ways. You either go in the tank and you let it affect what's going to happen next, or you say, no, you know what? Darn right. Like, I need to get better. I need to improve. And so I'm going to take a look at every aspect of my game, my preparation, you know, my training habits, my sleep habits, my diet, my recovery, you know, everything. I need mentors. You know, I realized that I didn't have exactly, you know, all the people that I needed to help guide me or advise me. And so I developed a lot of mentors, Tom House, Todd Durkin, during that offseason, in order to get to a point where, man, I just not only, you know, physically, mentally, emotionally, but man, my leadership, my assertiveness, you know, just the way that I thought about myself, the way that I was going to conduct every aspect of, you know, myself as a quarterback of that team. And, you know, I think truly getting to a point where, hey, I'm just not going to make any excuses, right? Like I'm going to find a way. And even if it's a way that, you know, other people don't have to deal with that because they've got different, you know, physical abilities or traits. Like I have to find a way to play this game, to play it well, to play it effectively with, you know, the gifts that God's given me. And so being a shorter quarterback, what do? You throw through lanes, you anticipate. I got to know coverage stone cold. I got to know where people are, even if I can't see them. You know, I got to create my own timing and rhythm. right? And, you know, that's the job of the defense, is to throw me off a timing rhythm. It's my job to keep myself on rhythm. You know, I tried to address a lot of these things in the speech because I felt like it was probably things that people had never heard or never heard in that way. I feel like it would be really enlightening for people to know and understand what it's like playing the quarterback position, but certainly, you know, from my perspective.
0: Well, I mean, I made a note of it mentally, knowing that I would at some point talk to you, whether it was on camera or off, and I'd wanted to hit you on that, as well as the fact that Brian Schottenheimer has got a heck of a team in front of him here. And a lot of people thought when the Cowboys hired him, it's like, okay, we're going to get somebody who Jerry Jones can sort of have his way with, in all honesty, you know. And he's really grown into a role. Like, and when you told that story, I'm like, man, he's son of Marty, who's been kind of marinating for this moment for like a quarter century. And I think, like, this could be his moment, Drew. And I'd love to get your two cents on that.
1: Yeah, so first off, I've got such a great relationship with Brian Schottenheimer. You know, he was my quarterback coach for 4 years with the San Diego Chargers from 02 to 05. You know, we're close in age. You know, he's about 4 years older than me, but, you know, he was a great mentor for me. And look, I feel like we grew up in a lot of ways in this league together. You know, I was a young starter in this league trying to establish myself. He was a young coach trying to establish himself. And then he went on to become a play caller in a lot of places, you know, with the New York Jets, with the St. Louis Rams, and a few other places, had opportunities to become a head coach at times, turned it down because it wasn't quite the right opportunity. Maybe felt like that opportunity had passed him by, and all of a sudden he is the next head coach of the Dallas Cowboys. And I think in so many cases, that decision was made because of his relationship with Dak Prescott and because of his ability to lead that team. Look, let's be honest. I think Dallas, the Cowboys, has had this reputation as being a little bit dysfunctional, you know, and having a lot of talent and yet just distractions. And then how do we get past all this stuff and, you know, keep the main thing the main thing? And I think what Brian has been able to do is come in and, first off, I think there's a great connection he has with Dak. I think I think the players, you know, really a lot of his messaging and a lot of his experience, they resonate with him. Like, they appeal to those players, and he has created an incredible atmosphere. I visited them this offseason. I'm going to go to the Saints Cowboys practice here in a couple hours to watch them. So I get the sense that, man, there's an energy and there's an excitement there, but there's a focus around what needs to be done in order to be successful and to go win and to kind of take this thing to the next level, to get over the hump. And I think he's the perfect guy to do it.
0: I got one more football question for you, and then I'd love to know what you're doing with DirecTV for Business before I send you on your day. You're the perfect guy to ask. Sean Payton surprised a lot of people by saying he's given up play calling and he's handed it off. How do you think he's going to handle that during the season, Drew? How do you think that's going to go?
1: I think it's going to be tough, man. He's wired to call plays. At the same time, I think it's a pivotal time in his career, because I think what he realizes is, man, look, a huge part of being a head coach is developing your other coaches. And it seems like, you know, I don't know Davis Webb that well, but everything I've heard about Davis Webb is that he's like the next generation, and he's an incredible coach, somebody that Bo Nix gets along with really, really well. And this is Sean Payton's opportunity to now develop, you know, Davis Webb as the next play caller, you know, a great offensive coordinator, maybe potentially a head coach in this league elsewhere. I mean, I think that's what the realization you have as a coach is that, man, I want to develop this tree of guys. Like, if I'm doing a great job, that other teams are going to come and start to pluck my guys. Well, I don't want to lose Davis Webb, man. I'm going to now empower him to become a great, great play caller. In a lot of ways, though, I think it does free Sean Payton up. And I think that's the way he should look at it and will look at it is, you know, look, Sean is a bit of a micromanager, right? Like, he wants to have his hands and attention on everything, like every aspect of the building. And so I think that will allow him to maybe just be a little bit more relaxed on game day and be able to truly manage and like CEO. You know, he's got incredible assistant coaches around him that he's assembled to coach that team. But, man, I think it's a good thing.
0: Yeah, he's still the same guy. I don't know if you saw, he laid the Broncos laid it on the Falcons in a preseason game, and he's talking about fans showing up dressed as empty seats like he's still got the Florida Lee on his shirt, man. Like, you know, he just only knows one speed.
1: Yeah. I don't know. I don't think that's ever going to leave him.
0: Certainly not. What are you doing with DirecTV for Business before I let you go? True.
1: Yeah, so I'm an owner and partner in Walk-On Sports Bistro, which is one of the fastest growing franchise sports bar concepts in the country. I've been a partner for 10 years. We're growing throughout the country, and everybody

0: kids. That little boy with those big headsets on his head is now a grown man watching you go in with the rest of your kids. Congrats, brother. Really.
1: It's awesome. Thank you.
0: You bet, man. Hope to see you again soon. Real soon.
1: Yes, definitely.
0: There goes Drew Brees, everybody. Pro Football Congrats. Hall of Famer. First ballot guy right here on the Rich Eisen Show. All right, we have that soundbite because I made sure we cut it for our show after he went in case you missed it. This is the story that he told, and I love the speeches in the Hall of Fame about journeys. Right, Irv always talks about distance traveled, and here's a guy out of Purdue, second round choice, with all of those records at Purdue, mm-hmm. you know, and he's having some success, but also struggling. And this is the year before the Chargers said, you know what? We're going to take Eli anyway. We're going to piss him off, and then we'll flip him to the Giants for Phillip Rivers. And this is what was building into that. And Brees had this moment from which he clearly never looked back.
2: Thank you to Coach Cam Cameron and Brian Schottenheimer, offensive coordinator and quarterback coach for the Chargers. I'll never forget a film session in 2003. I was coming off a tough game, and as we watched the tape together, they asked me the question, hey, why didn't you throw to this receiver? He was wide open. To which my response was, I couldn't see him. The tape paused. There was a moment of silence. They glared at me and said, it's your job to see. You reach a point in your career when you stop making excuses. It's usually a moment or an event where you flip a switch or make a very conscious decision, and it becomes part of your being. They were right, and never again would those words or thoughts come out of my mouth. I would need to find a way to play the game a little bit different, even if it was in a way that had not been done before. It would shape me for what came next. New Orleans.
0: Yeah, and obviously he didn't look back from there, and yada, yada, yada. He's now joining Bob Greasy, Len Dawson, as fellow quarterbacks from Purdue in the Hall of Fame. Rod Woodson.
3: That's right.
0: Right. So, and I just love that story. And Cam Cameron coached at Indiana as a head coach. Dolphins fans know him for an unfortunate couple of years at the helm there. He's a Bo Schembechler acolyte. So he coached at Michigan. He's an excellent coach. He just didn't have success in the league as a head coach. Your guy, man. Your guy.
4: There's a video that was going around social media. I think it's actually on Facebook. It was an old game where Drew threw a pass, a touchdown pass. Saints were playing the Cowboys, and, yeah. And the camera just stops on Schottenheimer. And everyone in the comments was like, wait a second, is that Shotty?
0: Yeah.
4: Just looking young. And yeah, so he's definitely come a long way.
0: He's, and again, I just loved seeing him at the combine, you know, 1 year into being head coach of the Cowboys. He's got an infectiousness of his, you know, excitement.
4: Yeah.
0: And if he tells Dak the same truths, I mean, that's...
4: He's got to be.
0: You have to assume.
4: Yeah.
0: Mm-hmm. You have to assume.
4: And it's also about how you receive it.
0: Like, you're ready. And the fact
4: that
0: they're...
4: You receive that information the way Drew Brees did.
0: No question.
3: Right.
0: No question. Where he's just basically like, okay, I've got some work cut out for me here. Mm-hmm. And he went about it and he did it to ultimate success.
3: Man.
0: And I just heard that story, and I thought to myself, when I speak to him again, I got to ask him about Brian Schottenheimer, because he's your guy right now, and they are sitting on a terrific roster. And you could see already, if George Pickens is walking around saying, let's run sprints, everybody, without being asked, and then tell the Rams, go, you know, laugh all you want. Nothing to see here. Don't look at us.
4: Mind your business.
0: I mean, if Pickens is turning around like that,
4: yeah.
0: Okay.
4: I mean, I don't
0: want to hype you up anymore. You know,
4: I'm trying to keep my.
0: It's exciting. You should be excited.
4: My expectations.
0: You should be really, really excited. 844-204-RICH is the number to dial. Let's take a break. We'll come back and phone calls. Phone lines are lit. And you made him cry too, TJ.
4: I mean,
0: you made him cry.
4: That is true.

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0: 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Everybody. All right, phone lines are lit. We started the show with teams that are going to be out of the playoffs after being in last year, and then we chose a replacement for them. Let's go to Mr. Jones in Atlanta. Is this the Counting Crows, Mr. Jones, or is that a different one?
1: Well,
2: no, this is the Black Jerry Jones. Yeah.
0: All right.
2: I'm like the Black Jerry Jones.
0: All right, Mr. Jones in Atlanta, you've got one in and then one out.
1: They call me Mr. Jones.
2: So, speaking of Jerry Jones, I definitely got the Cowboys in. This is their best window to get in if they're going to ever get in since 1996. This is their best window they were ever going to have again to get in.
0: So, who's out?
2: Now, unfortunately, I want to say the Eagles, but I'm such a Jalen Hurts fan, and he's always been there.
0: Mm-hmm.
2: But I am going to say who's out this year will be the Chicago Bears.
0: The Bears are
1: out.
2: I think Caleb's going to regress 1 year. Ooh. They got the book on him. Last year he had, you know what I'm saying, he had an exceptional season.
0: Mm-hmm.
2: Right, but people seem to discredit how powerful DJ Moore was on that team. You know what I'm saying?
0: Mm-hmm.
2: So I really think the loss of DJ Moore is going to be big over there.
0: Okay.
2: You know what I mean? I really believe that. And I'm going to lie, I'm with the Who That Boys on the low. Because I don't know how Baker's going to play this season. Is Baker going to be like, man, y'all don't want to pay me? The hell with you? Or, you know what I'm saying? And he's going to be vindictive and pull a Baker and be like, you know what? I'm going to throw for 40 touchdowns and 10 interceptions, take this team back to the playoffs, and now I want $60 million. So y'all better pay me now, you're going to really have to pay me later.
0: Look at that.
1: Ooh, yeah.
0: Thank you, sir. There you go. There goes Mr. Jones in Atlanta. Here's one thing for the Bears that they need to replicate. Well, two things, not to give away my four downs coming up on them, which I believe is tomorrow. They pulled a lot out of the hat in the fourth quarter last year.
1: Yep.
0: Right? But part of the reason why they could pull a lot out of the hat in the fourth quarter is they led the league in plus minus 22. They were plus 22. Can they come close to that?
3: Right.
0: Can they replicate that? They might not have to if they are now ahead in the second quarter, if they have blowouts.
3: Blowouts and shutouts, baby.
0: Lots of shutouts. But, I mean, that's one thing about the Bears. But yeah. I'd be surprised if they're not making it again. That would definitely be a shocker. Willingham in Virginia. Let's line six, Mikey. What's up, Willingham?
4: Thanks for taking my call. I think the Chargers are going to be out and Kansas City is going to be in because Kansas City don't no longer have the target on their back. They got a chip on their shoulder. I said the Dallas Cowboys, they're going to be in. Philadelphia is going to be out. See, this is the year for the Cowboys. Cowboys are sucking the wagon. Jerry Jones leaving everybody alone, and they're headed to California. If y'all see the defense that the Cowboys are going to produce this year, the defense is going to be better than the offense, and they're going to run the table.
0: Ooh.
4: I'm guaranteed the Cowboys will win 17 straight games.
0: Whoa.
4: Remember my name, and TG, and keep your receipt.
0: Willingham,
1: yes!
0: Let's go. I was going to say, do you want to play the win-loss game?
1: Hold up, that's even better.
0: That's a phone drop.
1: That's not my fault.
0: No, that was a phone drop.
1: That's old school. That's taking the phone and going,
5: that's like, yep,
1: click.
5: We hear dial tone.
0: Yes.
5: Old school.
1: Willingham.
0: Willingham sounded like he was on a landline, too. That was like an old school phone call right there.
1: Said it with his chest.
5: He was like, see ya.
0: Damn.
3: Come on.
6: Hey.
7: Hello.
1: Like it.
0: Good one.
1: Willingham said run the table.
0: Run at 17-0, man.
1: 17-0, man.
5: I mean, they should. That team.
0: Well, I mean, they just added Von Miller. Wow. You know what I'm saying? And Jerry. After, you know, like taking a little quick victory lap on that, and Von Miller says they might not be done. They, you know, what is this?
1: I said that yesterday.
0: The ducks are quacking. They need to be fed.
1: Shucky ducky. Yeah. Quack,
0: hit,
1: quack.
0: Hit it.
8: Well, I think it's fair to say that if we could improve it, which is almost a cliche, we would, because, again, I'm even more excited today than I was when we started camp. that our team is going to be one that if we can have some things go right for us, avoid some injury, we could really be something that we all want to be, and that's a team that's competing for the big game. So bottom line is, the answer is yes. If we saw something that would help us any place, we'd do it.
0: I got to be honest with you, okay?
1: Please do.
0: Normally, when Jerry's talking this time of year, I'm thinking two words. I'm thinking flim and flam. You know what I mean? There's a little flim flam.
1: I got to admit, you know sometimes my eyes roll so far in the back of my head I can see.
0: Yes, and you're like, really? How do you believe that? Or
1: all in. Remember all in? Remember
0: that? All in.
1: That whole summer?
0: Hey.
6: All in.
0: You drove me, and all
1: in. Crazy with that.
0: His definition of all in, people in Texas would be like, hold, sir. That ain't all in my estimation.
1: You torture me.
0: Or, hey, a handshake between player and owner, I mean, that's like, you might as well just call that a blood oath.
1: Right.
0: And I'm going to hold it against a kid in his mid-20s. No matter how talented he is, I'm going to send him out. And you're just sitting here like, really?
1: What are we doing?
0: Because, I mean, you're telling me it's raining, but it's a blue sky out there in Ojai and Oxford, you know? That's where you sit here this time of year and listen to Jerry Jones talk about his team and his roster.
1: Normally, yes.
0: This year, I don't want to even go high register. This year, he's kind of right. He's kind of right.
1: We're hoping.
0: Hey, two of the best receivers in the business together right there.
1: Pew, pew.
0: One of the best in the business at playing quarterback when he keeps the interceptions down and he's healthy. All right? The tight end. I did my research yesterday for other reasons.
1: You really did. You really did.
0: In our best ball league, some guy who I've never heard of is starting to talk about how I draft. Gave me a grade of like a failing grade.
1: It was a C+.
0: What? That's failing to me.
1: I got through college with that.
0: I chose Jake Ferguson in the 9th round. And he...
6: Good blocker.
0: Good blocker. The guy had the 3rd most catches in the league at the position and the 2nd most touchdowns. So he's there back there again. You got the 2 running backs, Javonte Williams, and let's hope Jaden Blue is actually a little bit better.
1: I don't care which one it is.
0: Okay.
1: We got a few.
0: Defensively, they are light years
1: better than last year, yeah.
0: And they got a guy who could split the uprights in AT&T Stadium from Oxnard.
1: Yeah. Do not discount.
0: You can get 3 points on the defense. Let's say the defense plays well. Mm-hmm. They get good field position. The Cowboys start on their own 35. Mm-hmm. They get 1 first down and a couple more yards. You can get 3 points out of that.
1: They're in field goal range.
0: Seriously.
1: Just by crossing.
0: You can get 3 points out of that.
1: Yeah.
0: Normally, I'm sitting here thinking.
1: Normally,
0: that's Barnum right there. That's Barnum talking. That's the greatest showman.
1: Well, you
0: from
1: know,
0: now on.
1: You know, I love calling him Geppetto Jones because of the way he manipulates.
0: This is different. Now, 17-0 Willingham.
1: Yeah, I mean,
0: in Virginia.
1: That's a bold statement.
7: I don't have the patience to jack with you today.
0: I don't think that guy's going to be on the radio this year.
1: Nope.
0: That guy who's like, not. I don't have the patience.
7: I've eaten a lot of raccoon.
0: I don't have the patience to jack with you today is what he says to his to the radio hosts who have him on once a week.
1: He knows baby needs a new pair of shoes, and you don't play with that shoe money.
9: He wants another Super Bowl so bad.
0: Yeah, I got to be honest with you. The reason why he's adding two is – I don't know. He could be looking down at his driver's license and seeing a born on date.
1: Yeah.
0: And like now is the time. Like this is it. I've got the roster. I've got.
1: Yeah.
0: How about this? I think he's got the coach.
1: I'm hoping the coach is.
0: I know that because you're talking about the new defensive coordinator. You got to spin that thing up, man.
1: I hear nothing but good things about this.
9: I hate to say it, but Dallas is. I'm scared.
0: I mean, it's out there. I don't.
9: DJ.
0: I don't want to.
9: He's looking good.
0: I don't want to overreact.
9: He's looking good.
6: They could also go 8-9.
0: No, by the way, that's the NFL. You could say that pretty much about most teams.
6: But their schedule is.
1: We got a tough.
0: I know what their schedule is.
6: Difficult.
0: Their schedule's difficult. Schedule's difficult for a lot of teams.
9: But if they.
0: But what you need is to score points, and and make sure that that's enough.
1: Yeah.
0: And it looks like they've got that this year.
9: That's where they're lacking.
0: If they're healthy.
1: Comes down to that.
9: Yeah.
0: But how about it, man? I'm listening to Jerry Jones, and I'm like nodding my head as opposed to shaking it.
1: Right?
0: Which is a new sensation.
1: In the summertime.
0: To say the least.
9: Good in excess.
0: On that
1: in
0: front.
1: Excess, right, Mike?
9: Yeah.
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1: Is the only two words to describe the way the Falcons looked in those two drives.
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0: Earlier on the show, Pro Football Hall of Famer Drew Brees. Coming up, ESPN NBA insider Ramona Shelburne. Plus, your phone calls, latest news, and more. And now, it's Rich Eisen.
1: Number two of the Rich Eisen Show is on the air. We've been taking phone calls throughout the day on people's opinions as to who's missing the playoffs and who's going to supplant them. We each gave our food for thought to kick this show off. A lot of fun. We might do it for the whole rest of the week because, you know what? It's football season, baby.
3: Yeah, buddy. Yeah.
1: We're back. And speaking of football season, this post popped into my algorithm. Aaron Wilson, who's been covering the Texans for a long time, Raiders and Texans having a joint practice. Quay Walker intercepts C.J. Stroud, spikes football near Woody Marks, draws taunting flag, and then booed by Texans fans. He responded by flipping them off.
3: We're so
1: wild
3: back.
1: Play.
3: We are so
1: you
3: back.
1: You know what I mean? Are we back or what?
3: So back.
1: Joint practices.
3: Love it.
1: Robert Saleh said he loved it because of the competition and you're leaning on different bodies.
4: I like those.
1: Who knew that the Raiders were just letting the Texans fans who's number one?
5: Hey. Here, coach.
1: And plus, C.J. Stroud throwing an interception in practice. That means the Texans season is over. It's finished. And that you saying that the Texans are missing the playoffs, that's your team to be out. You're right, clearly, because C.J. Stroud threw an interception in practice.
4: Let him walk.
1: By the way, you know many interceptions and practices occur because quarterbacks are trying something.
4: Hey, taking
1: Let me
4: chances.
1: See what's up.
4: Yeah, let's see if I can
1: get
4: that. It's
1: practice. There. I'm just going to see if I can thread it. Yeah. Not because he's terrible at his job. Chris in Texas, you're here on the Rich Eisen Show. What's up, Chris?
6: Oh, I'm wondering, as far as the teams in and out.
1: Yes, sir.
6: Well, being from Texas and a long-hard Cowboys fan, I'm going to say the Cowboys are in.
1: Uh-huh.
6: And I want to say the Eagles, but I'm going to go with another team I despise just as much. San Francisco.
1: Oh.
3: Chris is a true fan.
1: Niners out. Why do you say Niners out other than your dislike?
3: We hate them.
1: Of them. That doesn't matter. I need.
6: Yeah, it matters, but.
1: No, it does. I need a real football reason.
6: Well, the way
1: reason.
6: They've been injury prone.
1: Okay.
6: I think it'll strike again.
1: Okay.
6: And AFC.
1: Hmm.
6: Bengals in.
1: Yep.
6: And Brockman's Patriots out.
1: Oh! Whoa! Chris, why do you think the Patriots are out?
6: I don't like either team.
1: Chris leading with his heart, just like the other Chris who's here on the program. Thank you, Chris in Texas.
3: Chris gets it.
1: I don't see the Patriots missing the playoffs.
3: No way.
4: I don't either.
3: No way.
5: Anything can happen. AFC.
4: Anything can happen.
1: I know that. But I think Drake May has established himself as the real deal, man. Like the real deal.
3: They got the coach and the quarterback.
1: And they did the right thing, which is they stepped it up with A.J. Brown's acquisition to say, okay, kid, you proved it. You proved that it's time to step it up. You damn near won the whole thing. By the way, I did watch because the NFL Network had a replay of the Super Bowl before either Thursday's or Friday's games. So I went over there conducting my preparation because I'm a lead pipe wielding professional. And I watched some of the game. Drake May, I hope he was hurt because he looked terrible.
4: I think they maybe was hurt, right?
1: There was one part in that game. It's a 9-point game, fourth quarter. They have the ball back, although Michael Dixon, with the punt of the night, man, put it inside the five. And May had a wide open, I think it was Hunter Henry, and he airmailed it. terrible. But then he started matriculating and then threw one over the middle, and that was an intercept, and that was the end of the game. He just didn't play very well at all, man. And I think he was hurt. But the bottom line is you got there.
4: Got there.
1: Yeah, you got there. Travion Henderson's going to have a monster year, I believe.
4: It sounds like a 50-50 split with him and Ramondre, right?
1: I have a feeling that might just be Vrabel saying that right now. And at the end of the day, there's going to be a hotter hand. There's going to be a hotter hand.
4: We'll see.
1: But missing the playoffs, that's a tall order.
4: I would be shocked.
1: Oof. Overreaction Monday. Chris Brockman and I conducted it on Monday. And we're back. We're back. We appreciate everybody taking that in on our YouTube channel. Over 100,000 views already. And whether you watch it, if you want. By the way, we're popping on our Facebook page now, too.
4: Hey.
1: For those who are on that platform as well. Just see how that. We'll run that up the Facebook flagpole and see how it flies. And there's obviously the audio version of it. You can catch it wherever you get your podcasts, including perhaps all 3 hours of this show. But it's now time for Overreaction Monday on a Tuesday, presented by Gusto.
7: That was terrible.
8: That was crap. That was garbage. This place sucks.
0: Overreaction
9: Mondays.
0: Monday. On a Tuesday.
1: Remember I used to step on that all the time? I used to forget. Not anymore.
4: Now you pat yourself on
1: the back. I've evolved. Yeah, I'm patting myself on the back for my evolution as a broadcaster. First. You can always get better.
4: Don't hurt yourself.
8: Oh, my.
1: You can always get better.
4: Oh, my. Every day. Hey, what's up, guys?
10: Hi.
11: Hey, what's up?
1: I'm good. Fine.
4: Gusto. We're great in this room, as opposed to the Atlanta Falcons quarterback room, which is not great. Oh. The Falcons 2027 starting quarterback is not currently on the roster.
1: Oh. I think that's an overreaction. I think Penix is, what do you think, they're going to just draft him where they drafted him and then bounce him to the curb?
4: He could be the backup.
1: No, I don't think so.
4: He's got some ability. Penix back.
1: I think he's going to, what, start on the old PUP? He's going to be the young pup's going to start on pup. And then at some point he's going to take the reins because they're going to want to see what they have. And I think he might prove to be a better quarterback at this stage of the career than Tua. Tua's got a month. Tua's going to wind up having a month to prove it. And it's at Pittsburgh, home for Carolina, at Green Bay on a Thursday night, and then at New Orleans on a Monday night. How about that one? How about the Saints hosting a Monday night game in
4: that's fun.
1: Week 4 on ESPN? Then you're home for Baltimore, home for Chicago, home for San Francisco, and that game against Baltimore is a Sunday nighter. So Atlanta's going to have 3 straight nationally televised games, 3 through 5. So whatever Tua does is going to have a big white hot spotlight on it. And I think Penix could still be technically the 2027 starting quarterback there. Isn't it amazing what 2 preseason series will do? Because right now it's Kyler's gig, and he could be the like, if you say he's the 2027 starter on the Vikings roster right now, like, of course he is.
4: Yeah.
1: You ask this one right now, but I still think for sure Penix has that shot.
4: And the best part of the game was the Penix meme of like, this guy.
1: I know, and he could have been pointing at the Gatorade jug. Oh, you mean over there? Yeah, the Gatorade's right there. And everyone's like, oh, it's him pointing at Tua going, this guy? I'm supposed to lose my job to this guy? What else you got
4: over
1: there?
4: What is more likely, though, the actual intention? The Penix, like, this guy, or the I work here hat?
1: Ooh. Oh, the I work here hat.
10: Yeah.
1: Messages get sent, man.
4: That's what I'm saying. Rich, you mentioned Kyler Murray.
1: I work here. Or I work here. Okay.
4: I mean, I work here.
1: What else?
10: I work here.
4: You mentioned Kyler Murray. I think I'm buying in a little bit. Kyler Murray is going to be a top 5 fantasy quarterback.
1: Higher register, overreaction. What else?
11: Oh, you just didn't even
4: entertaining.
11: Entertain that, though.
4: Really? Who are your top 5 quarterbacks for fantasy?
1: Josh Allen. Lamar Jackson.
4: Given. Drake.
1: Yeah, I guess you could go Drake May there. Is Jaden Daniels healthy?
4: With the rushing.
1: Is Jaden Daniels healthy?
4: Who's he throwing to?
1: 2 years. Same guy as a couple years ago. McLaurin. Now he's got Diggs.
4: Yeah.
1: But I mean, 2 years ago, He was spectacular. He was like one of the best fantasy quarterbacks you've had in a long time.
4: That's good.
1: Joe Burrow is up there. Joe Burrow can throw for a gajillion yards. Herbert's another one. So Kyler Murray, all of a sudden, he's going to go there and he's going to be top five fantasy quarterback.
4: Justin Jefferson, still good, right?
1: Got it. Who is a better fantasy quarterback last year, him or Jake Brisket, when healthy? Yeah. Not even his own team last year. So let's see how it goes.
4: Okay.
1: Pump the brakes.
11: I don't think this is your overreaction. Far off, Chris, because he has a high completion percentage. He's got some dope wide receivers.
4: And he runs.
11: And he scrambles.
1: Let
11: he
1: me
11: runs.
1: Ask you this question. Who's going to have a better fantasy year, Dak or him?
11: You're putting me in these positions where, you know.
1: That's what these shows are for, to be put in positions. I'm put in positions all the time.
4: If you throw in the rushing, Kyler will be ahead of Dak.
11: Kyler will have better rushing yardage than Dak.
4: Yeah, Dak's not running anymore.
11: Nah, so it could be Kyler.
1: Okay. Noted.
4: Big signing yesterday. One of the free agent wide receivers off the board. Keenan Allen to Indianapolis. That wide receiver room is interesting, TJ.
11: Yeah.
4: I think Keenan Allen, old head, he's going to lead the Colts in receptions this season.
1: No, sir.
4: Who is? Who's catching the ball there?
11: Well, the guy I drafted in our
1: Alec case. Pierce.
11: You better.
1: Josh Downs.
4: Not playing football at the moment.
11: Well, he's resting.
1: So he's just going to come on the team and lead them in receptions.
4: Have you seen Keenan Allen?
1: I have.
4: That's all he does.
1: I am aware
4: shows
1: of that.
4: Shows up and catches touchdowns. I am aware of that. Catches.
1: Incredible
11: route runner.
1: Nice signing by the Colts. Nice signing.
11: Not for nothing. That is a dope uniform, those Chargers.
1: I know that. Overreaction. What else you got, Chris?
11: Man.
1: I'm calling my shots right now.
11: Man, you are not playing this.
1: I'm being decisive.
11: You are.
1: You know what it is? It's hitting your back foot and letting it fly.
4: Like Kyler Murray.
11: Or Jordan Love.
1: Or Jake Brisket.
4: Watching the Giants play, like I had some thoughts on Jackson Dart.
1: What are your thoughts?
4: Well,
11: what are you thinking, man?
1: They're not great.
4: They're not great. You can go back and on our YouTube channel and hear my thoughts on Jackson Dart.
1: Yeah.
4: However,
1: yes.
4: Is Dart Tango or Cash? Dart is Tango, right?
1: Yeah.
4: Well, Tango was
9: Stallone.
1: Whoever was
9: right?
1: Kurt Russell. He's
4: right.
1: The Kurt
4: That's
1: Russell.
4: Tango, right?
1: Yeah, is that? I don't
4: remember either.
11: Keep going, Alvin.
4: But the cash.
1: Turner or Hooch?
4: The cash. And the cash.
11: Well, Stallone is Tango.
1: Okay.
11: Russell is is Cash.
1: All right. So then Dart is Cash.
4: Dart is Cash.
1: Stallone is, I mean, Skatidibo is definitely
11: Yeah, but
1: the
11: Dart's
1: Stallone
11: the quarterback.
1: Here.
11: So that makes him by default the Stallone.
1: I don't know.
4: Yeah, Stallone is kind of the quarterback of that movie. Well, anyway, Skatidibo, I like what I saw over the weekend. Okay. If this beautiful person.
1: He's a football
4: can
1: player.
4: Just stay healthy and play football. He's going to be a top 10 running back this season.
1: Dude, if he stays healthy?
4: Yeah.
1: Giants just signed Najee Harris as you drop this, by the way.
4: Great. Zero impact on Skatidibo.
11: I don't know about that.
1: Well, I think they're going to try and work him in. Like that is a
4: can you block?
1: Hey, he was before he got hurt a top 10 running back, wouldn't you say?
4: Yeah,
1: wasn't he there?
11: He's
1: on the periphery of it.
4: He was putting up numbers.
1: You know how I feel about this guy. When he was doing it for Arizona State, I'm like, I want to talk to him out of anybody in the college football playoffs. Anybody.
4: Let's get TD Bo.
1: Yeah, I love him. And I just need him to stay healthy because he's going to make Jeremy Shockey look like, a shut-in in the New York media. You know what I mean?
11: So he finished 400 yards
1: rushing.
11: He is
1: built to dominate that city. So
4: he was like RB7 or something in the games that he played.
1: Dude, his leg got shattered.
4: Yeah.
1: And let's just see it.
4: Looks good, though.
1: But Najee Harris is that's a New York Giant running back, man.
4: I think he's a non-factor.
1: Well, the question is, there's Tyrone Tracy, there's Devin Singletary, there's four of them now. What else you got over there?
11: I know, Chris, top 10 is a reach.
4: Not worried.
11: I think a little.
1: I don't think it's out of the realm if he's healthy.
11: He didn't have a 100-yard rushing game last year.
4: Receiver. Good pass.
1: He does them both. What else,
4: Chris?
1: He does
4: both. Here we go. A couple random ones to finish up here. This Lakers sale, as a Celtics fan, as TJ, as a Clipper Sixer guy, it's hilarious. I love seeing them in shambles. And with this sale, a complete mess, Luka should ask for a trade. Like, just get out.
1: Dude.
4: You don't want
1: and go where?
4: You don't want any part of this.
1: Go to Boston?
11: Come to Philly.
4: No, we don't need him. Just Philly. Just out. Just somewhere else. Just get out of this mess.
1: Dallas?
4: You don't want any part of this.
1: Go back to Dallas. Why would he ask for a trade?
11: Or we should come closer to the beach and sign with the Clippers. That's what you're saying.
4: Yeah, the ownership.
1: Ownership. Oh, yeah, that Bob Iger doesn't know how to run a damn thing.
11: Does he know to run a basketball
1: Get out of
11: team,
1: here,
11: though?
1: Man.
4: There's a lot of weird stuff going on. I just think you want out. You want to separate yourself. The Laker brand.
1: The majority owner is set.
4: Whatever.
1: What do you care that there's some sort of Game of Thrones succession thing
4: just
1: going on?
4: You know what, Luka? Get out.
1: With lawyers. What does he care?
4: I care about you, Luka. Get out.
1: Does he like his coach? Does he like the rest of the roster?
4: We don't know.
1: I think he... Get out of here.
4: Get out.
1: That's
4: go
1: so...
4: Go back to Texas.
1: That's so silly.
4: Go back to
1: Who cares? The set, so, oh, wait. It's a mess. 17% of the ownership... 17% of the team, the ownership of that is a little bit of messy. It's like a family. It's a family.
4: That's the face. That's the front forward face of the franchise. That's 17% for some reason.
1: Okay. Well, for some reason, because it's Jeannie Buss, who's been in this city for four decades, is part of the family.
4: I shouldn't have sold
11: that.
1: So that's why, of course, she's in front and center like
4: Messi.
1: That.
4: Messi, get out,
1: She's
4: Luka.
1: The governor of the team. Who cares?
4: Get out, Luka. It's a mess.
11: It's a bad look for Luka in his portfolio league.
1: Oh, is that right? Where should he go?
4: Yeah.
11: Either the Clippers or the Sixers. What are you talking about?
1: Clippers.
4: Yeah, come to Boston.
1: That'd be great.
4: Have all the chowder you want.
1: What else, Chris?
4: Last one. Not sure if you saw what was going on in Wrigley Field last night, guys.
1: Oh, baby.
4: But Pete Crow Armstrong locked up NL MVP with the walk-off win.
1: It's tough to argue that right now.
11: This is painful.
1: I mean, it's still a month to go. This point last year, I'm like, Cal Raleigh's definitely the MVP over Aaron Judge.
4: Well, he should have been MVP.
11: Should he?
1: Yeah. Okay.
4: The only reason
1: by the
4: Mariners were good last year was because of
1: he
4: Cal
1: might
4: Raleigh.
1: Turn out to be. That's is he going to turn out to be the first player with fewer hits than home runs than from the year before?
11: It's looking like that.
1: But PCA, Harvard Westlake's finest here in Los Angeles, California, with a walk-off home run, joined the 30-30 club.
4: And a leadoff home run.
1: Right. And by the way, Ohtani also homered.
4: The two home runs. But against the worst team.
1: By the way, Ohtani.
4: Doesn't count.
1: Just to bring this, because Ohtani is competition for this award.
4: Oh, yeah. Two-man race.
1: Right. Didn't Ohtani hit three home runs to join 50-50?
4: Oh, yes.
1: In a game.
4: Yeah.
1: He stole a base, and then he
4: hit three home runs in the game.
1: Let's not forget how stupid that is. But PCA, I wouldn't argue with this. I don't think that's an overreaction.
4: PCA has been really fun.
1: I don't think it's an overreaction.
11: This one hurts my feelings a lot, too.
1: Why?
11: PCA, who we gave away for Javi Baez.
1: Who's we?
11: The Mets.
1: Oh, team. I forgot.
11: Yeah.
1: Do they still play baseball?
11: I don't know, to be honest with you.
1: Hey, you got a right fielder with an arm.
11: Yo, let me tell you, that gave me a little bit of excitement yesterday.
1: Why does anybody run on that guy anymore?
11: Well, I don't think they will anymore.
4: I don't know.
1: You know?
11: Bang.
4: Red Sox had no strikeouts, and each starter had an RBI. First time a team's done that since the 40s.
1: How about that? Go figure that. I got a good did you know, by the way, on this coming up at the end of the hour. Yes. At the end of the hour. Overreaction Monday on a Tuesday, presented by Gusto, is in the books. 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We've got that for you. I've got a four downs in the Jacksonville Jaguars, baby.
4: Hey.
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21: When I was diagnosed with Hodgkin lymphoma, I had so many questions. 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

0: usual, for Rich, number to dial back here on the Rich Eisen Show on ESPN Radio and Disney Plus. The reports coming in fast and furious from the Raiders Texans joint practice. I'm getting this from the feed of Sam Warren, who covers the Raiders for The Athletic.
1: Oh, I had an item for this for the news.
0: Well, I mean, I'm just going to throw it out here anyway.
1: Do it.
0: Fernando Mendoza got extensive reps with the ones.
1: Yep.
0: Kirk Cousins would go first, but a few team periods, the Raiders kept the ones out when Mendoza subbed in. First time we've seen that.
2: Well, he needs more work.
0: No, I know that.
1: Well, so
0: and that's the way to evaluate him. And that's and that's not a saying like, oh, he's going to start week one. Kirk Cousins threw an interception, a pick six to Kwame Lassiter. Mendoza was nearly picked by Kamari Lassiter in the red zone period and then threw a pick six to Jalen Petrie two plays later. So both guys got. Brock Bowers had a big day. Oh, my God.
1: Do what you can to get him in
0: fantasy. Right?
1: Do whatever it takes.
0: Well, we saw that when he was in Georgia. It's just okay, this guy's just not human. And then he had one of the greatest rookie seasons in the history of rookies and seasons. But Mendoza out there with the ones in a manner that they had not, anybody who's been covering the Raiders have not yet seen. Oh, we hear this is what he's got to say afterwards. Oh. Hit it.
3: Be able to get some reps with the ones against the superstars on their defense. And then obviously their twos are fantastic as well. We got so much work, whether it was move the ball, first down, third down, red zone, 2 minute. There's so many situations. And I believe overall it was a positive day. There were plays that I loved and plays that I wish I had back. But in reality, that's a lie. I wish I didn't have him back because it's a growing experience. And it's practice. It's practice, and this is what I love. And it's just a beautiful day to play football here. And I'm so happy. I have so many things to learn from today.
4: All right.
5: So good. All right. Yeah,
0: this is the greatest.
4: Come on.
5: So good.
0: This is the greatest. I mean, that's our reaction.
1: I know.
0: It's as if he is the quarterback of Sesame Street.
1: Like
0: today's practice is brought to you by the number one. I played with the ones today. Or today's practice could be sponsored by the number two because the Texans twos are really, really good as well. And I absolutely loved the experience, including my failures. Yes, children, you can learn from your mistakes.
4: It's
0: the only one who doesn't is this grouch in the trash can. You know what I mean? Like, it's so fresh. And so awesome, and I just want to hug him and root for him.
4: I'm worried. Brought to you by the letter A for
1: I'm worried
4: awesome.
1: He's too nice.
0: Come on, man. NFL will. You know what? Too nice. He took one in the chin from the Ohio State Buckeyes to start the Big Ten championship. And of listen,
1: I'm not saying he's not tough.
0: I love.
1: Too nice.
0: Listen, hold on a minute. You know I say things about the Buckeyes just to troll on them, okay?
1: Sure.
0: They are an outstanding football program that is essentially, you could, like, I know Lombardi called North Carolina 33rd team. All right. Ohio State had, on defense, against this kid, the fifth, if I'm not mistaken, the sixth, and the 10th overall picks in the draft. Or the 11th overall pick. That's it. And they were absolutely trying to send him a message. And I know you're saying you're not tough, but too nice. You know, you have to be a red ass to get up off the turf and do what he did against Miami, leaping for the end zone. You think he was too nice there? I mean,
1: again, nice and tough are different.
0: It doesn't matter.
1: I don't know.
0: He's living life. He's present.
1: Not saying I don't like
0: He's
1: it.
0: Present.
1: It's just different. That's all.
0: I
4: wrong being nice. Like,
0: no, but he's saying it's too. No, because too nice. You're not.
4: Just said
0: that's why I'm pointing out.
4: You said you don't think he's not tough. That's not what you're saying.
0: No, too nice means, you know, when it comes to nice. Shove, it's just like you want to hug that defender who's trying to knock your block off.
1: Yeah.
0: And that you can't really go for the jugular because you're too nice. Nah. Not this kid.
1: Andrew Luck was like helping defenders up who would hit him.
0: Good
1: hey,
0: job,
1: great
0: good
1: hit,
0: hit,
1: great hit. No, no, no, no,
0: who
1: no,
0: cares?
1: No, no, no.
4: I don't know. I kind of feel like there's nothing worse than getting beat by somebody who's like, good job, buddy, and patting you on the head. That's going to make you even more mad.
0: It's just this world is just filled with just so much dismay and so much
1: anger
0: and so much that we can't agree on. You know what I mean? Not to go too much, like, it's dark times in many ways here, you know? And here comes the Raiders.
4: A shining light.
0: The Raiders are supposed to pillage just for fun.
1: Right.
0: And this guy's playing football just for fun. You know what I mean? This is a new autumn wind, baby. Hit it.
3: Be able to get some reps with the ones against the superstars on their defense. And then obviously their twos are fantastic as well. We got so much work, whether it was move the ball, first down, third down, red zone, 2 minute. There were so many situations. And I believe overall it was a positive day. There were plays that I loved and plays that I wish I had back. But in reality, that's a lie. I wish I didn't have them back because it's a growing experience. And it's
1: like, practice. Wait, that's a lie.
3: It's practice, and this is what I love. And it's just a beautiful day to play football here. And I'm so happy. I have so many things to learn from today.
5: He loves life.
0: It's so great.
5: He loves it.
0: I love it.
1: Somebody needs to AI like Ken Stabler saying that, and it's not going to look right. That's all I'm saying.
0: Meanwhile, Quay Walker, his teammate, flipped the bird
1: That's the edge I want.
0: But they have the edge. He flipped the bird. Texans fans were booing him after spiking a football. It's right near Woody Marks after he picked off C.J. Stroud. What a practice. What a joint practice between the Raiders and the Texans.
1: Yeah, Mendoza by end of October, eh?
0: You know, I know you put that out there for Overreaction Monday, the pod version.
1: On a Monday.
0: Just pop up the Raiders schedule since you brought it up here. I just want to pay it off, as they say, in the TV and the radio business. I just think, in all seriousness, he's out there with the ones. You have to evaluate him. Is he ready? Is he ready for weeks 3 through 7? Because assuming your Saints are a sleeper team, you even think you put them in the playoffs as an NFC South champion in the first segment of today's program. So going to New Orleans, which when it is a well-oiled crowd, which is all the time, and it is as loud as it gets, as just name whatever place he's been in indoors in college football and just ratchet it up. This will be a new experience for him. Home for Kansas City, at New England, home for Buffalo, home for the Rams. Is he ready for that?
1: I mean, that might be the hardest October schedule in the history of the
0: league. That's why I'm saying now you go to the Jets, you go to San Francisco, you have Seattle, Denver, and Cleveland. There's really never any soft spot to put somebody in. But if you want him to just sit there and let Kirk Cousins operate and think what's up about what Kirk is doing, but the guy too nice to play football? Not him. I saw too much stuff. That final drive against your Nittany Lions, man. Ugh. Oregon, the big games against Ohio State, Miami, calling the number on Fernando Mendoza when you need to score that touchdown on fourth down in the national championship game. That guy. Same guy is the one who's like, you know what? I wish I could have them back, but that's a lie.
1: That's a lie,
0: I can't tell a lie. You know, the George Washington of football.

0: So he changed his
1: game.
2: All right. With him gone, and he was a terrific engine for that offense at running back. He was their lead back last year. So first down, new lead back. You're darn tootin'.
1: Hey.
3: Yeah, oh, okay.
2: You're darn tootin'.
3: All right. Oh, I see. You know, Rich,
1: I'm going
3: to go ahead and give you an applause.
2: Because his last name is Tootin', you know, and it's Bashal.
3: You're darn tootin'.
2: Tootin'.
1: Tootin', yeah.
4: Who am I? Rootin' tootin'. What am I doing here?
2: Oh, my God.
3: What is Eisen?
1: What's Eisen?
2: All right, stop it.
4: I'm sorry.
2: You know what I'm saying? It's a new running back room.
3: Rootin' tootin'.
2: I mean, it is definitely... Yeah,
1: Chris Rodriguez there as well.
2: Yes, that's the split.
1: Yeah.
2: So, and then the rest of it, the depth chart, you've got yourself some, you know, hello, my name is for anybody looking for a fantasy pick.
3: Slim Shady.
2: So... What? Let's see what happens with the running back position. Second down. Second down.
5: Second down.
2: Is Travis Hunter now just a one-way player?
1: Ooh.
2: I would be heartbroken if this is the case. But all you're hearing is he's playing corner. That's what he's playing. And I don't know. You look, you read your reports, you watch their practices. He's out there. Interestingly enough, on this day that we're recording this, Travis Hunter got out for the Jaguars in practice. Brian Thomas Jr. comes off when he comes on. I don't know.
1: Interesting.
2: At least that happened on this day. And that's the other thing is, you know, I almost put down as a down, will a real Brian Thomas Jr. please stand up?
1: Right?
2: The guy had a house of fire in his rookie season where it's just like, oh, here's another LSU Tiger dominating at this position in the National Football League. And then... like Kaiser Soze, poof. And so if they do need depth at the wide receiver position, Parker Washington has been a revelation and a fantasy player that everybody's jumping on. Jacoby Myers, as we all know, was acquired from the Raiders last year. So Travis Hunter is second on the depth chart behind Brian Thomas Jr. Man, I want to see him as a two-way player. I mean, that's why you draft him second overall. But... he's a superb defender, and that's where potentially they need him more than anywhere else. So let's see. He's coming off a knee injury. They just might be working him back in anyway. Third down.
5: Third down.
2: Will the Jaguars defense remain a takeaway machine? They were plus 13 last year in the plus minus. That was third in the league. They're 31 takeaways. Second in the league, led the AFC. The Texans had a higher plus minus because I guess they turned it over fewer times themselves. But Devin Lloyd had 6 of the 31 takeaways, 5 interceptions, which was some of the best in the National Football League, and 1 fumble recovery, including 1 in the postseason in the loss to the Bills, too. So he had 7 of them, if you want to include the playoffs. He's now in Carolina. And so that's just one guy I'm mentioning because you got to figure when you got that plus minus like that and the takeaways coming in bunches, only the Bears had more last year. That'll put you in the playoffs. That'll put you in the division win just like the Bears too. Can they replicate it? Coach Campanile, their defensive coordinator, I voted for him for assistant coach of the year last year. Not a good my vote did. He didn't win it. I guess it wasn't as decisive as the MVP vote that you lay at my feet.
1: You keep bringing this up, not me.
2: Fourth down.
1: For the comments.
2: Fourth down.
5: Fourth down.
2: Can Liam Cohen tick Trevor Lawrence up another notch?
3: Ooh.
2: He finished 5th in the MVP voting last year. And I can confirm when I saw him at the American Century Championship that you know, business they pulled for their schedule release where he had cut his hair. It's fake. That hair is still flowing, and it is glorious. Saw it in person.
3: Can't tell.
2: I don't know him well enough yet to ask him if he does the shampoo and conditioning in one.
1: Interesting.
2: Or he separates both.
1: Okay.
4: Separates better.
2: But, man, was he a much better quarterback. And I'm looking to see that first overall chosen quarterback kick it up another notch and throw his

0: Pat in the top of the MVP voting ring. Like, supplant Drake May in the conversation. Get there. Can he do it? Liam Cohn can coach his tail off, that is for sure. And I just love his attitude. I love everything. I love how he's got like that edge that he clearly has in he's that whatever edge he's selling, he has instilled in his team. Mm-hmm. And they bought it last year. And those are my four downs for the Jacksonville Jaguars. Am I missing anything on this front?
1: I don't think so.
0: I mean,
1: I think those are the
0: Josh Hines Allen, Trevon Walker,
1: big headlines.
0: Armstead, Mr. Walter Payton, Man of the Year. They've got a really good defensive line there. Ventrell Miller is going to be the one who takes the place of Devin Lloyd. That's a big one right there.
1: Yeah, I think it's running back questions. It's who do they have a true wide receiver number one? Can Brian Thomas get back to that end of rookie year stretch that he had with Mac Jones, which should be pointed out? And can Trevor Lawrence take it up another notch? I like all those.
2: He's the key.
0: Aloha can tackle his head off too, man.
1: I still think they win the division again.
0: I mean, they've got the makings of it. The running back position is really fascinating to me.
1: Yep.
0: And their backup quarterback is Big Nick Mullins.
1: Oh.
0: So let's keep Trevor Lawrence upright. We could say that about any team, obviously, but that's my Jackson. Look at us talking Jacksonville Jaguars football. So to be fair and balanced, we got to talk about the Bears.
2: The Bears.
0: And show pictures of Caleb Williams. Right, Coach? Oh, interestingly enough, who is tomorrow's four downs?
1: Hey.
0: Is it the Bears? I think it is.
1: Bears.
0: It's the Bears. That's completely 100% random.
1: But we're going by draft order.
0: We are going by draft order. So it's not random, but it is random in terms of that's the team right after them.
1: Right.
0: And Liam Cohen's like, I'm looking on NFL.com. I see 50 pictures of Caleb Williams. Oh, there he is, right up there. Okay. 844-204-RICH is the number to dial right here on the program. Ramona Shelburne's coming up in hour number three to talk about the Lakers legal drama. And more coming up. 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

0: 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Robert in Mission, Texas. You're here on the Rich Eisen Show. What's up, Robert?
1: Yes. Hey, Rich. Guys.
2: What's up, man?
1: I'm just calling in because I want to get on TJ a little bit as a Cowboys fan.
0: Uh-huh.
1: I don't understand why he throws so much love at Jalen Hurts when he knows how Eagles fans are with Dak Prescott. So I just want to get on TJ a little bit as a Cowboys fan and remind him, we don't like them, TJ. We hate them. We don't think Jalen Hurts is good.
0: Well, may I help you for a second?
2: Please.
0: Thank you.
1: Yes.
0: I'm here for you.
2: Please.
0: Robert,
1: yes,
0: one of the things TJ really dislikes, I think out of many things, and you dislike few things, but
2: yeah.
0: You're a happy-go-lucky sort.
2: I try to.
0: You're a happy fella.
2: Life that way.
0: Yeah. But you don't like being accused of something that you're clearly not.
2: Oh, I hate that.
0: Which is 1,000% an Eagles hater.
2: I mean, as
0: so for you
2: saying.
0: To say that you that to tell this man who has been the butt, the donkey end,
2: yeah, truly
0: of Carl Anthony Towns's enjoyment of the Eagles beating the Cowboys, this you're definitely in the correct church, but the very wrong pew.
2: Yeah.
0: Did I handle that appropriately?
2: You did, and also Robert, like I. We have kind of a job here to do, so I can't let my biasness just carry over and everything else. So,
0: yeah, you do.
3: I can, but
0: but you like Hurts, by the way. There are some athletes who are above the uniform dislike.
2: There are a few, and you want me to keep it real with you?
0: Oh, always.
2: Okay, yeah. Me growing up, didn't see guys that look like me playing quarterback very often. That's carried over into today's world. Mm. So am I a little bit lenient? Do I show a little bit more love to the brothers out there playing quarterback? I am not apologetic about that whatsoever. Yeah, I do root for them a little bit more because, like I said, didn't see that growing up. And we know the issues that they have at the quarterback position. So, yeah, there won't be a lot of times where I will just completely crap on a black QB, even if he's playing for the team that I hate the most. So
0: there you go, Robert.
1: When you put it like that, TJ, I can't really say anything.
0: Yeah, Robert in Mission, Texas is a convert.
2: Just keeping it real.
0: He's a convert.
2: Keeping
0: right
2: it real.
0: There. Well done.
2: But do I dislike that team?
0: Of course you do.
2: Through and
0: but
2: through.
0: But Jalen Hurts is kind of above it.
2: Well, I feel he gets unfairly judged sometimes. So
0: I was that way with Mookie Betts. Was there a Yankee you couldn't hate?
4: Oh, man.
0: Jeter?
3: No, I think Jeter's such a phony. I hate all of them.
0: Oh, my God. Bernie? Even Bernie?
3: Bernie was fine.
0: Okay.
2: You love Johnny Damon, though, bro. Come on.
0: Well, I mean.
3: Not after he went to that team.
0: Boggs? Do you see what he looks like now?
3: Shredded.
0: What the hell happened to him?
3: I don't know.
0: What's in his chicken?
2: Oh, yeah.
3: Those are not a nervous bird he's eating. Protein beer that he's
0: protein.
3: Drinking?
0: He's... That's a lot of. I mean, chicken is protein.
2: Yeah, take care of your chicken.
3: I saw that.
0: I don't know.
5: Eat your chicken. Don't just take care of it.
0: But I hear what you had to say about Jalen Hurts. I dig him. And by the way, I root for Jock Peterson too.
2: Young Jock.
0: Okay. That makes sense. You picking up what I'm putting down? Dennis in Charleston, South Carolina. What's up, Dennis? What? What?
6: Hey, Rich. Thanks for taking my call, man.
0: Yes. Right back at you. Sorry. I don't know why I just said that, but what's up, Dennis?
6: Yeah, let's go ahead and stir things up a little bit. I got my first team out. I got New England Patriots out.
0: Oh, that's two. That is Charleston, South Carolina.
6: And the reason being is I don't like Super Bowl losers the following year who even make the playoffs.
0: Yeah, Super Bowl losers.
3: Is that the last
0: losers.
3: Lose a Super Bowl and then win it against the Patriots.
0: Wait a minute. If he follows through with, hold on a second, Dennis, if you follow through with who you're going to take, or you're going to put in. If you follow through with what you told our call screener, I need a shot of Chris Brockman as you deliver that line. So the Patriots out, and who are you putting in, Dennis?
6: I'm putting in the Miami Dolphins. You have got to be smoking something over there. Let me tell you why.
0: Yeah, don't laugh at Dennis.
3: Sorry, Dennis.
6: You're talking about, you know, they lost all these wideouts from last year.
0: Yeah.
6: Tyreek was a non-issue last year.
0: That's right.
6: Okay.
0: Yeah.
6: Waddle, you know how many 100-yard games he had last year?
0: How many,
6: number
0: Dennis?
6: One wideout?
0: How many?
6: One. One.
0: They won't miss him. Who's he?
6: And he had 666 yards last year. Oh. I'm sure, I bet you at least two of these receivers that Miami has this year, both of them will go over 666 yards.
0: Dennis in Charleston, South Carolina, bringing the noise and the funk, respectively. Let me ask you this question, Chris. Thanks for the call, Dennis. What would the odds of that be? Can you calculate that? I know you're the king of odds calculations. Patriots out, Dolphins in.
3: Stand by.
0: Somebody puts one hard-earned American dollar down on something like that can win what?
3: Just give me a minute.
0: A boat? Can you win a boat?
3: Tap dance for a second.
0: I'm tap dancing.
3: All right, Dolphins to make the playoffs.
0: Yes.
3: They have the highest odds in the AFC. That's 50-1.
0: Okay. And then you parlay that with the Patriots to miss.
3: Yeah, probably that with Patriots to miss, the third lowest in the AFC.
0: Uh-huh. Put it all together.
3: You get about 22-1.
0: So I put $1 down, I win 22?
3: Yeah.
0: That's nothing.
7: 0.0.
0: Practically.
7: Zero.
2: Yeah, you got to put thousands down.
0: 844-204-RICH, number to dial. We're putting teams in the playoffs, we're taking them out. Because you can't just do one. It's hand in hand.
2: Right now, the Pats are out.
0: Twice.
2: Two times.
0: Yes. Damn. Dolphins are in.
3: If that happens, I'll buy you a steak, Dennis.
0: Uh-oh. You once upon a time ate a hat around here.
5: Yeah, you know.
3: I'm so owed a steak.
2: You are owed
3: from some guy in Portland.
0: Okay.
2: That's true.
3: About like 3 years.
0: All right, you keep calling him out.
2: What else? That thing is aging nicely.
0: Keep calling him out. Ramona Shelburne and the latest at the Lakers coming up next.
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0: Earlier on the show, Pro Football Hall of Famer Drew Brees. Coming up, ESPN NBA insider Ramona Shelburne. Plus, your phone calls, latest news, and more. And now, it's Rich Eisen.
1: Number three of the Rich Eisen Show is on the air. What is going on with the sale of the Los Angeles Lakers and why should you care about it? Ramona Shelburne of ESPN will join us in about 18 minutes time with that information. What is going on with the Clippers and why should you care about it? That's coming up in 18 minutes time. There's a lot going on in that neighborhood, in those two neighborhoods here in Los Angeles, California. We had Drew Brees on in hour number one. That was a fun conversation. The latest from Fernando Mendoza that makes us want to hug him out. That just went down in last hour with Overreaction Monday on a Tuesday. All of that is available once we're done. If you missed any of it on our Disney Plus page, all 3 hours of this show can be seen there. Also, once this show is over, you can listen to this show in a podcast form all 3 hours. In that regard, same thing with Overreaction Monday, same thing with No Contest Wrestling. RichEisenShow.com is a way you can follow the show if you wish. And we usually give out that web address. RichEisenShop.com as well. And we're very proud of our new lineup of hats and mugs and gears and specialty shirts and so much more. Rep the show however you wish with any of the gear that's available there. RichEisenShop.com. Please, why don't you? 844-204-RICH is the number to dial. We've been taking phone calls with people taking teams out of the playoffs from last year and putting a new team in. My favorite one of them of all was last hour, just moments ago, someone said Patriots out, Dolphins in, and Chris Brockman almost lost his mind.
3: Yeah.
1: Fantastic.
4: I'd be stunned.
1: Let's go to Jerry in Columbus, Ohio, Jerry, before we get a news update from Chris on everything going on in the National Football League and training camp. And also, I guess, joint practice and preseason season. Good to see you, Jerry, or speak with you. What's going on, sir?
5: Hey, haven't had a chance to talk to you guys in a long time.
3: That's hey, Jerry.
5: Two quick things, then the Giants.
1: Okay.
5: First, congratulations on your T88.
1: Thank you, sir. I appreciate it. Yes, or as we call DFL adjacent. Thank you. I appreciate it. That's what I've... Yes, thank you.
5: Alan Nick did it. I can't believe it.
1: Me neither.
5: I almost said the nasty.
1: You know what, though? It's an orange and blue sky every single day out here in Southern California. Hopefully it is that way in Columbus, okay. Ohio. It's all good. What do you got about the Giants, Jerry? What's on your mind about them?
5: Oh, my God. Everyone is all up on their teams. Hope springs eternal.
1: Yes,
5: the
1: sir.
5: New year is coming. Not for us.
1: Why, Jerry? Why?
5: Harbaugh, who I was excited about.
1: Yes.
5: Comes on, and he brings the Geriatric Society along with him from the Ravens. I mean, they weren't that good last year for a reason, and we're about to find out.
1: Well, what do you mean? What's your concern? I mean, you got Jackson Dart. Hopefully Malik Nabers comes back healthy.
5: I'm talking about the guys he brought from the Ravens, nine guys.
1: Yeah.
5: Isaiah Lively's a stud. He's going to be fine.
1: Right.
5: Packard's good. What are these other guys? What are they bringing to the table? Well, talk about the table. Ain't going to be no table.
1: Jerry,
5: why is Matt Nagy the offensive coordinator?
1: Matt's been around, man. He's been right next to Andy Reid for all those years. And
5: what has he done since Andy Reid stopped suckling him?
1: Jerry in Columbus, Ohio. Call back, Jerry, when the season starts, okay? Let's put a pin in the suckling. Okay, thank you very much. There goes Jerry in Columbus, Ohio. We'll put a pin in the suckling.
3: Jerry reminded me of this social media video that goes around. There's an older gentleman at his car, and a guy comes up to him with a knife, and he kind of goes, "Somebody call an ambulance!" And he pulls a pew-pew out from his coat. He says, "But not for me."
1: Oh, that's right. That's what you sounded like for you. That was that moment right there.
3: But not for me.
1: By the way, I'd say Andy Reid's suckling would be a great fantasy team name, but I don't want to see the avatar. You can't unsee it.
3: Oh, you don't want that.
1: All right, so much going down in the world of joint practices and getting ready for preseason week number two. That we had to all fire it up in a Chris Brockman news update. We haven't had this in a while. And once again, we turn to NBC News Emeritus. For the voice, Tom Brokaw, hit it.
4: And now, with a report of the day's news from the world of sports and entertainment, someone who is not a journalist or newsman by any definition of the word whatsoever, it's Chris Brockman.
1: It's amazing how you got Brokaw to do the...
3: Where'd that budget come from?
1: The open for you. It also sounds like Dr. Spichemin.
6: Weirdly similar. Yeah. If you're watching and you saw that opening, everything that Mr. Brokaw said is what I typed on the typewriter.
1: Nicely done. What else you got? What do you got?
6: Let's take a trip around the NFL. Much happening. News and injury updates. A lot of injuries. Feels like more than normal. One person not injured, though, Baker Mayfield. He is going to play this week in the Bucs' second preseason game.
1: All right.
6: Against the Kansas City Chiefs. Talking about that and the season opener today. Roll it.
7: Just the Bucs against everybody else in that city you're going to. And so I think it's a good opportunity for us against the Bengals. And, I think we're going to shock a lot of people this year. And so I'm excited to just get on the road and do that.
8: You're going to surprise people when you say you're going to shock people?
7: Yeah. I mean, embellish it. There's no embellishing. I think you can't avoid it. There's the TVs everywhere. I think everybody's... Yeah. Hell yeah, I am. Everybody's picking us probably to have a losing record, so we'll see.
3: He walks off.
1: Listen, Baker Mayfield is coming into this season pissed.
3: Yeah.
1: With a laundry list.
3: Feeling dangerous.
1: Right?
6: Like Arya Stark.
1: It's Arya Stark. I literally was about to say he's the Arya Stark of the National Football League. He didn't get the contract, so mark that one down. Not getting the respect of the national media about what the Bucs can do, mark that one down. And he already circled the Cleveland Browns in week two, right? Because they're taking on the Browns in their home opener. First things first is he goes to Ohio where he planted a flag, taking on the Bengals.
6: That's a fun opener, man.
1: It sure is.
6: Sneaky fun.
1: And then they got three home games in a row. Cleveland, which he's been circling, and then two against the North before he visits Dallas. And then Aaron Rodgers in Pittsburgh pays a visit. That's when the division schedule begins at Carolina, the team that they had a chance to beat a couple times to try and win that division. Didn't. Atlanta. There's Stefanski sitting there. He circled that one because it's Atlanta and it's Stefanski. You got the Bears. I mean, look at that. That's Bears, Carolina, Minnesota, and Cincinnati. In the first 9 weeks, he goes against another first overall drafted quarterback. Right?
6: Losing record. I mean, I got them 5-4, 6-3 going into the bye.
1: Okay. Then he visits Detroit, who he almost knocked out of the Super Bowl run the year that they damn near Lions made the Super Bowl. Another first overall quarterback there. So. Oh, and then the Rams, the final first overall drafted quarterback. He's taken on a bunch of them, planting a flag against a whole bunch of people who thought he should never have been first overall to begin with. I love it. You know what I love about him?
6: It's fun. Love Baker.
1: He's sick and tired of hearing about, you know, the Bucs. Everyone's forgetting about him. They finished poorly. They did have a losing record last year, and they lost Mike Evans, and they lost Levante David, and Vita Vea says he wants out, and he's pissed about not getting a new contract. And everybody talks about how this coach is on the hot seat every single year, which is why people are saying that about the Bucs. But you discount him at your peril. Anything else from him?
6: Not from him. No, okay. Let's keep it moving. This stuff just happened. So Chargers and 49ers joint practicing right now. According to Chris Rim, who covers the team for ESPN, a medical cart came out for Chargers center Tyler Biadasz, yeah. Went down after Sebastian Valdez fell on his left knee during 11-on-11s.
1: Come on, man.
3: I just got done saying that they got the line back and...
6: They had just signed him in free agency. Remember, big 3-year, $30 million deal.
1: I know, and didn't I say in the four downs, one of my downs was, will the football gods stop kicking their offensive line in the nards, man?
6: Not today, apparently.
1: Well, let's hope.
6: Let's hope for the best. But Cart did come out. He was taken off.
1: The center gets carted off.
6: Awaiting to hear an update there. Also, Quentin Johnston came up limping after an attempt to make a leaping catch in the sideline. Trainers working on him. Lower body injury.
1: And the Chargers also announced that Justin Herbert is starting their preseason week 2 game.
3: Yeah, okay. Might want to rethink that.
1: Dude, you got to, I don't know.
3: Does he need
6: Matthew Stafford never plays in the preseason.
1: Rodgers won't.
6: Rodgers never does either.
3: Especially with this type of stuff.
1: What else?
6: All right, write it down. Jordan Tyson, the thing we all feared happened. Hamstring injury. He's going to miss about 2 months. Such a bummer for him and the rookie Saints wide out there. Christian McCaffrey, according to Ian Rappaport, is dealing with actual tightness. Not related to any contract issues, Rich Eisen.
1: Not wallet tightness?
6: Doesn't seem like anything to worry about. He did not practice today against the Chargers. That is his 8th straight missed day of practice.
1: Okay.
6: Scoring at home. Officially time to be worried. Keenan Allen, we mentioned, 1-year deal up to $8 million with the Colts. You're up. You're on the clock in fantasy. McCaffrey and Saquon, who are you taking?
1: I'll take McCaffrey.
6: Okay.
1: You were saying about Keenan Allen?
6: Keenan Allen, 1-year deal, can make up to $8 million with the Colts.
1: If he catches 50 footballs for the Colts, you know where he will wind up on the all-time receptions list?
6: Oh.
1: Are you aware of that?
3: Top 20?
6: No.
1: Top 20. How about top 3? He would leapfrog the entirety in front of him with the exception of Rice and Fitzgerald.
6: No way.
3: Wow.
1: Yes, sir.
6: Wow, what a career for Keenan Allen.
1: I mean... He's got Hall of Fame numbers. Yep. Right now he has 1,055 catches, 7 shy of Andre Johnson, 15 shy of Reggie Wayne, who's, this is getting ridiculous. He doesn't get in. 21 shy of, Anquan Boldin should be in the friggin' Pro Football Hall of Fame. He's 21 shy of him.
6: There's a lot of receivers.
1: 23 shy of T.O., who's in. He is 39 shy of Tim Brown. He is 46 shy of Chris Carter and 47 shy of Marvin Harrison. So he's 48 away from leapfrogging all of them, and then he'd have to play quite some time more to get Fitz's 1432. And Jerry Rice caught 1,549 footballs.
3: That's insane.
6: That's a lot.
1: That'll never get top, right?
3: Well, they say Jerry's stats after 40 are better than some people's full career.
1: Same thing with Brady.
6: Yeah. So Za'Darius Smith, we know the Falcons out some edge rushers. Za'Darius Smith is going to sign with the Falcons after thinking he was going to the Browns. The Browns, he was in their building, thought they had him, changes his mind, going to Atlanta.
1: Yeah, man, the Falcons desperately need him.
6: Keon Coleman had a touchdown over the weekend, but... didn't come out unscathed. Seen wearing a walking boot, diagnosed with a sprained foot toe. Okay. So he's going to miss some time. Breece Hall, groin injuries are going around in camp this year.
1: Untouched.
6: Breece Hall.
1: You see that?
6: Is out 2 to 3 weeks.
1: The MetLife Turf Monster got him.
6: 2 to 3 weeks. Aaron Glenn on Breece Hall. Roll. 2 to 3.
9: Breece and Mike Hale. Both of those guys will be out. Well, Breece with the groin, Mike Hale with the calf. Both those guys will be out 2 to 3 weeks, so those guys will be ready for the regular season. So looking forward to getting those guys back.
10: How much of a relief was that to get that news on Brees?
9: Not just Brees, but any of our guys that has injuries that we know it's not going to be a long-term injury. So, but obviously for that player, knowing how important he is for what we're doing, it was really exciting to hear it.
1: Yeah, man, I hear you.
6: Josh Jacobs is doing. Sorry.
1: Can the football gods just let Brees Hall be?
6: Right.
1: Can we just not touch him? Come on now. Him and Braylon Allen, who came back from a blown out knee of his own, he just
6: is a monster.
1: Did you see that run against the Bucks? He just popped through and see you later.
6: He's a beast.
1: Okay, so Brees Hall's healthy. Braylon Allen's healthy. Let's keep Garrett Wilson upright. Cade Klubnik threw one across the middle that my heart was in my throat when I saw him go up. He grabbed it, though, with both hands because he's a beast. Yep. Kenyon Sadiq is hurt. Hopefully he's going to come back.
6: Yep.
1: Omar Cooper, by the way, the Hoosiers had a great preseason week one. Nowakowski scored one for the Steelers. You know, Mendoza's looking like the way he is. But the Jets have a higher register offense.
6: Mm.
1: Mason Taylor, year two. They've got some good, young, skill position players.
6: Yeah, who's playing quarterback?
1: That's somebody who got written off.
6: Hey, Josh Jacobs coming back from his groin.
1: Return
6: to practice today for Green Bay. Mike LaFleur, Cardinals head coach, confirmed that Jeremiah Love won't need surgery.
1: For his high ankle sprain?
6: Wasn't even like, okay, geez, what?
1: Wait a minute, what? I didn't even know it was in the equation.
6: Yeah, so someone asked him about
1: it. Tightrope surgery or something like that? Okay.
6: So we know he's out until at least week one. We mentioned Najee Harris is going to the Giants on a one-year deal. Tyquan Thornton got carted off the field.
1: Oh, no.
6: At Chiefs practice with a hamstring injury. And we mentioned Fernando Mendoza got extensive reps with the ones today.
1: That kid who's the receiver, you like?
6: Cyrus Allen.
1: You like him?
6: In Kansas City. Yeah, could be a real nice sleeper there.
1: So you mean the Chiefs might have a weapon that nobody's talking about?
6: Nah, everyone's talking about this.
1: Oh, is that right?
6: Yeah, he's kind of along with Jakobi Lane in Baltimore, they're kind of the hot camp rookie.
1: Make notes.
6: And Jaden Higgins got injured today, lower body at Texans practice.
1: Okay, let's get everyone back. Let's get everyone back and healthy. You know what I mean?
6: A lot going on.
1: Let's all have as sunny a disposition as Fernando Mendoza does after throwing a pick.
3: I don't even know if that's possible, Rich.
6: I don't think it's possible.
3: I don't know if you get that sunny. I've been beat down by life.
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1: 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Very rare that an NBA team is up for grabs in terms of a portion of the ownership, as depending who survives boar on the floor. Keep making those succession references.
6: Deep
1: I can't stop.
6: Cut, TJ.
3: Like I said, I'm
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0: show, ESPN Radio audience, along with our Disney Plus audience. Joining us here is the authoritative voice on what's going on with the Lakers and all their legal battles, Ramona Shelburne, here on the Rich Eisen Show. How are you, Ramona?
1: I'm good. It's been kind of a whirlwind the last week with the sale from Mark Walter to Josh Kushner and Bob Iger, and now this family infighting, which is funny because, I mean, doesn't it feel like we've done this before?
0: Yeah, it kind of feels like it. You know, if I'm not mistaken, you know, because we've had Jeannie on the show multiple times, yeah. Jeannie Buss, that back when she was dueling it out with her siblings years ago over ownership and those moments are actually coming into play right now, if I'm not mistaken, about what's in a court mm-hmm. document, what's in the contracts and things of that nature, which we'll get to in a second. She said Kobe told her to become Khaleesi, like the mother of dragons, and just breathe fire and just take it over. And it looks like Khaleesi's still the governor there, Ramona.
1: For now. Yeah, for now. I mean, I think she and her lawyers believe that this court order from 2017 is going to stand up. The thing is, she sold the team to Mark Walter initially. And she had her deal with Mark Walter. And yes, it's in writing. And yes, it's for 4 more years. But, like, she doesn't have the majority of the shares. And then Mark's not going to be that guy anymore. And there's 2 new guys who just are going to pay a valuation of $12.5 billion. And so there was always a question of, like, how long would that arrangement hold? And so I was already wondering that before the 5 other siblings decided to sell. And I don't know. Look, when it's 5-0, she just didn't vote. She didn't respond to the vote because she's like, you don't have the authority to do this. I'm not even going to respond to say there is a vote here. I have the ultimate authority. And I think she's right as the trust stands, because there's the shares of the Buss family are in that trust. They're not, it's not like she has 3% and Jim has 3, and it's owned collectively by the family trust. And she is the controlling owner of those shares. So people who deal in businesses understand what that means. Can't just, like, you can say we want to sell, but she doesn't have to because she's the chairman of that board. She's the chairman of the board of directors of that trust. So, but the pressure on her to step aside is now exponential, especially after that 5-0 vote and the sale last week. She's kind of on an island now, and I think she may have the legal grounds, but that's hard to stay on that island with all the outside pressure that's on her.
0: Okay, so at the risk of turning this into, to go old school, court TV, can you explain in best layman's terms, layperson's terms here, what the legal battle is? Because there's the trust document that involves, obviously, Jeannie Buss, the current governor of the mm-hmm. Lakers, and her siblings, and the way that she can potentially control that block of voting. But there's also the recent sale that could potentially alter that arrangement. I'll give you the floor here, Ramona.
1: Okay. So the siblings believe that they can sell because of what's called a tag-along provision, okay? And I'll define that in layman's terms, which is it's in writing, and in the sale to Mark Walter that was completed 10 months ago, that the family can tag along to any sale that he does at the valuation he gets, which is what we now know as 12.5. Mm. They have the option to tag along. And they believe that tag along option only takes 4 of the 6 votes to do so, and that they are invoking that, and they don't need her. They don't need her approval here. They don't need her to come along here. She's saying, nope, nothing can happen, and none of the shares can change hands because I control the shares of the family trust. And the 3 co-trustees, that's Janie, Joey, and Jeannie, have a responsibility to vote in such a way to ensure that she remains the controlling owner. I think a court order is going to hold. It's a court order. Okay, but the tag-along provision, and I think this is in with lawyers I've talked to and other people outside of this whole thing, that's really going to be which one supersedes, which one wins out. Is it the court order or is it going to be the tag-along provision? And then we get into a discussion about, and this is a big old word here, okay, when you have a trust, you have fiduciary responsibilities, which is essentially you have an obligation to do what's best for the trust. So when we get to this fundamental question of what is best for the trust, is it best for the trust to sell at $12.5 billion or is it best for the trust to maintain its shares at their current valuation with Jeannie as a controlling owner? And in which point they also had something at the end of the 5 years where she was controlling owner. They had a sort of guarantee that they could still get the same $10 billion valuation Mark Walter paid for their shares if they wanted to sell, or they could sell their shares for whatever it's worth in 5 years. So that whole big question of fiduciary responsibility, all of that, I think what happens next is her lawyer sent a nasty letter to their lawyers. Those lawyers are going to respond either to each other or by filing things in the court. And if she wants to, she can tie this up or this side of it for 4 years where she has controlling ownership. But if you're Bob Iger and Josh Kushner, you just sit back and let the family fight it out because it doesn't really affect your sale to Mark Walter.
0: Right. And you still are the majority owners of the Los Angeles Lakers in that respect, but she's still the governor. Like, how would that work?
1: Right. Ramona. So that's back to the original question when Mark sold the team. Bob said in an interview with the California Post, Bob Iger said, we intend to honor that agreement between Jeannie and Mark, which was in writing. But if something changes, then it changes. So we're back to this original question, which we all were wondering, which is if somebody pays $12 billion, are they really going to let someone else run the team? Right? Mark made that deal because he had to make the deal in order to get Jeannie to sell. But now Mark's selling. So will that hold up in court? And Bob Iger was my boss for a lot of years. I think he's a really good executive, Hall of Fame, legendary executive. Okay.
0: Indeed.
1: I feel like there was probably a graceful way to resolve this. And I assume he was already thinking through all of that. To resolve it, whether in the short term, the long term, medium term, whatever it is. I think that was probably the desired outcome. Nobody likes these headlines. These are ugly headlines for the Lakers, for the NBA, for everyone. And the sooner the family resolves its drama, the sooner Bob and Josh can go start running the Lakers themselves, and how they sort their own business out with Jeannie was going to be kind of a behind the scenes thing. And I don't think it was going to be messy like this is.
0: Well, I mean, where's that? We just saw a photograph of the commissioner with Josh Kushner and Bob Iger, who were, if I'm not mistaken, that might be from the playoffs, the NBA Finals. So this obviously has been something that's been in the chute, if you will, for a while. What do you think the NBA wants, Ramona?
1: They don't want these headlines,
0: right?
1: Yucky. I think they want everybody loves the every owner's, you know, ownership sourcing that I talk to. They all love the valuation. Yeah. When your neighbor's house sells for 12 and a half, it makes your property value go up. So they love that. They love that these were the reason why they were probably sitting together at the finals. I mean, they were very well known as a big group in Las Vegas. I think that is going to go for somewhere between $8 and $9 billion. When all is said and done, I think Seattle will go 4.5 to 5, maybe 6. When all is said and done, that's really good for the owners. They all get a cut. Everybody gets 1/30 of that. And then, of course, they have to pay taxes or however they do that. But it's still a nice windfall for them. It's revenue only owners get. It's not shared in BRI. So I think, you know, they lost a big bidder in Las Vegas that was driving the price up. I keep hearing Bill Lowry's name in Las Vegas. Samantha Holloway in Seattle seem to be names that I keep hearing as names to watch on those. Of course, there are other bidders, but those numbers are astronomical, Rich. Like, that's a lot of money. And these owners, you know, are getting that for an expansion franchise where you're still going to have to build an arena. Well, not in Seattle, but in Vegas you do. And then build a whole franchise out of it. And so I think it's just another stratosphere for the NBA in terms of valuations, but really all of professional sports. I think the values you're going to start seeing, and other owners that I've talked to, we've all been talking about it, which is the Lakers are worth 12 and a half. What are these other?

0: knowing that might bring about 100% of the sale of their team and let the chips fall with that?
1: I think the first option you laid out. I think, okay, so here's what I've heard, and what we can report, what we reported, et cetera. Sure. There was a vote on whether to sell 3 or 4 months ago between the siblings, and they had 3 votes at that time. I believe that was the older siblings, the two older brothers and JD Buss were on board at that point. Remember, all of them have been fired. Okay. Jim Buss got fired in 2017, I think. Johnny hasn't worked for the Lakers for years. Janie got fired recently in that bloodletting they had around Thanksgiving. The two younger brothers got fired this past year once Mark took over. People are mad and they got fired and they still had the power to hurt her. And the only way I think you could have taken them really off the board is to buy them out at that point. But I don't know if it was a money thing or a will thing or whatever, but certainly Jeannie has been aware that her siblings have wanted to sell for a long time. There have been the older brothers, I think, have wanted to sell for much longer. And they didn't have the final 2 votes for the younger brothers until after Mark Walters sold his shares because of the valuation, but also in the statement that Shams got from the family, which is they just thought it was time to move on now that Mark, the guy you sold to and all that, is no longer running it. I think that's kind of the choreography of how it all went. And there was a family meeting, I think Dave McMenamin, my colleague, reported that Joe McCormick had called this sort of family discussion on Monday night, late Monday night, to revise the trust for the next 4 years. It seemingly, if we look at it in retrospect, it seems like there was a sort of Jeannie Buss maybe revising the trust to solidify her agreement with Mark. One of the other siblings that I've sort of been in touch with said there was these huge tax liabilities. That part spooked them, said, why is she doing that? Why don't we just sell? It called into question what was going on. They had an open vote and called to sell Tuesday. Remember, Wednesday is when I had the story on Wednesday morning about Mark Walters sharing his shares, selling his shares. Mm-hmm. And so the timing suggests this sale has been knocking at the door for a long time. The families wanted to sell ever since they all weren't involved anymore. And Jeannie's been on this island for quite a long time, trying to keep everyone happy. And this was always a very difficult situation to manage. And it was set up that way by her father, and she'd managed it as long as she could. But now this feels like the end, one way or another.
0: So last one for you here is how this affects the Lakers. Because right now, this whole conversation here is fascinating for, you know, lawyers who are into this sort of thing, or, you know,
1: everyone who watched Succession,
0: estate planning, watch Succession, right? Like, it's the Roy family. If the Roy family owned the Lakers, right?
1: Steve Shiv, Roy, who's Kendall? Yeah,
0: I've been making these references for the last 2 hours and 38
1: minutes.
0: It's
1: all there.
0: I know, but and it's got the feel of like rubbernecking to see what's going on the side of the NBA freeway here, to use an LA phrase. But for all those who are driving around here, listening to us on ESPN Radio. Mm-hmm. Diehard Laker fans. How does this affect the team? Like, would Iger and Kushner come in and blow out the front office and change the way that they make up the roster, and this prevents them from doing this, or what? How does this affect the Los Angeles Laker fan and the team, Ramona?
1: I think that's the actual most important question, right? The rest of it is a family dispute, and you know, there is some tie-in to who controls the team and who has the controlling ownership. But Jeannie Buss and Mark Walter had a very good working relationship. I remember he told me once, like, what happens if we disagree? Like, who's going to win out? And he goes, well, we're probably not going to disagree much because we're already going to have talked it through. She knows Bob Iger. I know she's already met with Bob Iger. I think they have a pretty good working relationship, or at least a background from just being important people in LA and going to games and knowing each other in the business world. She tends to know most of the people in LA because she's been the sort of the owner of the Lakers, or the mater, what do you want to call her? Like, she sits in the second row. Everybody walks by her seats at every game, you know,
0: for decades, for sure.
1: Yeah, for decades. Everybody

0: Goscinny in town. And so I think that was going to, I wasn't that worried about it because of the two people involved, because of Bob Iger and Jeannie Buss. I think they would have worked it out somehow. But now it's just more complicated. And as how does it affect the team? Well, the team is flying. Luka Doncic has chartered a private jet, and he's flying 14 of his teammates to his hometown in Slovenia this week. They'll be there. I think they're probably flying. It's Tuesday. Maybe they're flying tomorrow. They're starting Thursday. They're all getting gift bags, and he's hosting this big team retreat. And they're going to go fishing on Lake Bled. The details of this are going to be fun. I'll probably be all on everybody's Instagram stories. So watch for that over the next few days. The team's kind of locked in too. A lot of them signed long-term contracts, 4-year deals. So there's not much flexibility. They traded away their 2 first-round draft picks to get Walker Kessler. There's not much that can be done with the roster. I think JJ Redick is well regarded as a head coach. I don't see him going anywhere. Obviously, Rob Pelinka is the general manager. He's responsible for constructing this team. That was one I had a question on, and what Bob Iger and Josh Kushner would do. I think my sense would be they would leave everything intact in the short term, and then we'll see what happens after this year, maybe. So the controlling ownership matters, because the decisions on JJ, on Bob, on Rob Pelinka, on the roster will need to be made by whoever controls the team. And right now it's Jeannie. And I think she would have figured something out with Bob Iger and Josh, but it's gotten a whole lot more complicated because of what's going on with the family. And I don't know where it ends up, and I don't know how fast it resolves. Somebody asked me this morning, you think it'll resolve, you know, there'll be clarity by the season starts? And I was like, nope, nope, not by the season starts. But then again, Rich, the Padres just sold, and it took a long time for the sale to close, and there's new owners, and when do they come? And this happens all the time in professional sports, and the people doing the job keep doing the job, and then the new people come in, and they do the job. So it's a big deal, and yet Luka's hosting a retreat, and they're all going to bond, and that's actually what matters on the court.
1: So last one for you. Here's the chaser. That was the shot. Here's the chaser. You know this guy is as locked in as anybody else and is as business savvy as anybody else. Mm-hmm. And you said that this deal has been knocking on the door. Is there any connection between LeBron leaving and wanting no piece of this and him no longer being on the Lakers?
0: I don't think so. Okay. No, I don't. I don't think there's any tie-in. Right. I really think LeBron, in reporting on his departure after the fact, okay, like we all reported on it during the time period, and then now we're doing it after the fact. I really think he was done with the Lakers after that last game. I don't think there was anything they could have done differently, except for maybe give him an extension last year, or give him a third year on the first extension he signed. He did a 1-1. I think he wanted 3 years. They weren't willing to do that because they wanted it to line up with Luka, or they wanted the salary cap flexibility that summer. I don't know if they had Luka yet. But I think that fate was sealed last August. I think that I really do. Now looking back on it, I think that was all done. He wasn't going to play for less with the Lakers, because that's such an insult to play for so much less with this team. It's like when your boss asks you to take a pay cut, especially after the year he had and he was so good. It's different. There's a sort of curse of the incumbency. I don't think he wanted to be the third banana. He just accepted that role. He wanted to be wanted. He wants to have a key role. This is Luka's team. They turned the page. It was done last year. And he just, everybody made the best of it, and he was professional about it. He had a great year. Now he's in Philly. Everyone recruited him. Miami recruited him. Cleveland recruited him. The Warriors obviously have tried to trade for him 4 times. He keeps saying no. It felt good to be wanted compared to a place where they already traded for your replacement. Mm-hmm. I get it. No harm, no foul. It's an amicable divorce. Nobody's paying alimony. He's in Philly. He's happy.
1: I appreciate you. At least let's ending on something that's amicable, because the conversation about everything else beforehand was certainly not that. Ramona, let's keep an eye on all that. And always a pleasure having you on the program. Thank you.
0: Thanks, Rich.
1: Ramona Shelburne, everybody. All right, we got to take a break because we're up against it on the radio side of things. We're back to wrap in a sec.
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0: 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I made a flippant comment to start the show, and I kind of regret it. So I just want to hit it here because I saw Del Tufo's hat, and I asked him if Kyle Tucker gave it to him. Listen, Dave Roberts is an outstanding manager, and there's a reason why skippers of baseball teams are called managers rather than coaches. Right? Sure, they coach. They coach you up. But managers manage. They manage the game. They manage a clubhouse, and they manage your different personalities, and they also manage the feelings of their players. And I think Dave Roberts has maybe the biggest challenge of his entire tenure with the Dodgers on his biggest challenge on his hands right now. With Kyle Tucker. Listen, I know he's obscenely rich and he had a huge contract and those things can weigh on you. But he's lost right now. Eric Karras, who calls games locally here in Los Angeles, on last night's broadcast, suggested maybe even sending him down.
1: Ooh, whoa.
0: Because it's not just his difficulty hitting right now. He's lost the ability to catch a baseball. It's just amazing.
2: Such a what it, game.
3: Like having the yips.
0: What it will do to you. The it is adversity. The it is the pressure. And there was a shot of Tucker in the club in the dugout, wiping away tears. Just got to wonder what has gotten into him. His loss of confidence.
3: He hasn't had a hit in over a week.
0: But he's taking it out into the field right now.
3: Yeah.
0: And again, Roberts has got an uncanny ability to push a button and know what it takes. I'm just trying to figure out another time of his tenure here, another player that he may have had that, you know, he's an awesome type of guy that can throw an arm around somebody. The clubhouse is filled with high character guys as well.
3: Didn't Max Muncy kind of lose it there for a little bit a couple years ago?
0: I don't recall anybody like this. So I kind of regret making that flippant comment right off the bat. I should know better, so I apologize on that front. Because this ain't easy, man.
3: Yeah.
0: Baseball's a tough game, you know, and right? I mean, that's that line from few, you know, A League of Their Own.
3: Hard.
0: You know, it's you know, there's no crying in baseball, but yeah, there is. And baseball's hard because if it was easy, everyone would do it. Yep. And so no one likes to see anyone struggling. And I know, like, again, Dave Roberts, I'm assuming, will know what to do here. But sending him down would be quite a development.
3: Yeah, that's
0: I don't know if they're going to do that either. But at least the Dodgers have the ability to, you know, absorb somebody's difficulties and continue to move on. That wraps up this edition of the Rich Eisen Show. We're back on Wednesday to be back.
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0: This is SportsCenter. I'm John Ryder, the founder of ESPN. Bill Rasmussen has passed away at 93 years old. He launched ESPN in 1979 as the world's first 24-hour TV network. Turning to the NFL, Commissioner Roger Goodell told a German media outlet that the league will eventually have a team permanently based outside the U.S. Giants are signing former Steelers running back Najee Harris to a one-year deal. Baseball, the Dodgers are 75-51, but have struggled some over the past month and a half. Royals analyst and former first baseman Eric Hosmer on those struggles.
1: When you hear Dave Roberts, the manager of the Dodgers, speak in his press conferences, he is trying to wake up his players, man. Like, you can see he is not happy the way they're playing. It's one of those things where it's like, hey, we set the standard here. We're playing against ourselves, not the other team, and we're not playing up to our standards. So to hear Dave Roberts say that, that's kind of that wake-up call before October here, and you can't just turn it on. We got to be playing good going into October.
0: Eric Hosmer on the Pat McAfee Show. Diamondbacks placing All-Star second baseman Ketel Marte on the restricted list after he was a no-show for last night's game against the Red Sox in Boston.
2: Hey, it's resident Super Bowl champ Chris Kennedy coming up Wednesday. 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I'll tell you if they finally break through this season. 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
5: Come on. Yeah. 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When I'm on the mic, I'm never lying, cause you know they call me Myron. 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
6: Oh, it's Matt Myron on ESPN Radio, presented by Progressive Insurance. The youngest MC from Minneapolis, Myron Metcalf. Matt Jones here on a Tuesday. He's in Minneapolis. I'm in West Palm Beach, Florida. And we welcome everybody. I enjoyed reliving getting to hear you on the microphone yesterday, Myron.
5: I wasn't prepared. Like, if you give me some time, it's almost like somebody getting back into game shape. If you give me some time, I'll give you time.
6: We're doing that again at some point. I just know that. Like, I'm going to give you a chance.
5: I'll be ready.
6: All right, so we're going to do something we haven't done on this show before, but I sometimes do on my local show, but I want to bring it here because I like the interaction with fans. We are the show on ESPN that wants to talk to you all as much as we can. So it is going to be Ask Anything Tuesday. You can call in 888-SAY-ESPN and ask us any question with some caveats. We're not trying to do something controversial. I mean, it can be like sports controversial, but like, I don't want you, don't call about politics, or you don't call about like just things that make people, this is fun, right? 888-SAY-ESPN, but it's Ask Anything Tuesday. You pick it, we will answer. And the phone lines are open. So this is a good chance to see what our audience can bring, Myron, and see if they have good questions for us on a Tuesday afternoon.
5: Yeah, I'm ready to answer most things, but I also reserve the right to plead the fifth. So we'll see.
6: I'll push you if need be. I mean, just need it to be fun-loving. That's really it.
5: Lighthearted.
6: And the good thing is I need this because I'm a little depressed. I just saw this news flash across the wire. Well, I guess it wasn't The Wire. I don't even know what that means.
5: what is that? Yeah.
6: AP wire. What did you was it literally a wire? Why is it called The Wire? I wasn't back a journalist if people don't know.
5: Well, back in the day, you know, they sent telegrams. So I think like it was like an actual news telegrams. Would come down the wire. Well, yeah, when news first traveled around the world,
6: you it mean was telegraph? Via
5: telegram. Telegraph. Telegraph. No, telegram. Telegram, right? Telegraph?
7: Which one is it?
6: I don't know. You're the one that's supposed to be a journalist. 888-SAY-ESPN.
7: The thing where you would like send it across the country, it was on a wire, I believe.
6: Well, I saw this. I don't think that's the correct answer, but I saw this today.
7: I might have made that.
6: Columbia House. You remember when we were kids and you would look on the back of a magazine and it would say 12 CDs for a for a penny or something like
7: 34
6: that?
7: 34 cents. That? Yeah. Yep. Yep.
6: Columbia House is shutting down. They will no longer run their mail order CD business starting September 15th. No new orders from Columbia House, which begs the question.
7: Yeah.
6: How in the world are they still were they still going today? I was shocked to learn that Columbia House was still in business. People were still ordering CDs by the mail, Myron.
7: Who? I mean, I thought definitely Columbia House was over by like 2003. People are still buying CDs. Where are the CDs? Like, who's buying CDs?
6: Apparently people are, but not after September 15th. Columbia House is ending. So pour one out. The young people will never know the joy of getting a magazine. Usually it was Parade magazine that would be in the Sunday newspaper. And on the back of... Well, we didn't get Jet at Middlesbrough.
7: I know y'all didn't get Jet and Ebony.
6: The Middlesbrough post office refused to refused to deliver Jet.
7: They wouldn't let it through?
6: Yeah, they were like, what is this? Parade magazine or something like that, and you would check the 12 CDs you wanted.
7: Yep.
6: And you would give them a dollar, and then you thought you were home free, but then, of course, you ended up ultimately having to buy, like, 50 more. But, like, that was such a thrill when you were a kid.
7: It was. Yeah, that was the era where, like, you ended up paying, you know, 9 easy payments of $13.99 for stuff.
6: They would send you one every month after that.
7: They would.
6: It would be, like, regular price, which would be $27 or something.
7: Yeah. Yeah, I didn't know they were still – like, how many people could be – in that department in 2026, three?
6: I don't know.
7: Like, who's packaging the CDs?
6: R.I.P. Columbia House.
7: Sorry to see that.
6: The other thing is we have Mikey sitting in on the board. And if, for people who don't know Mikey C., he's been at ESPN for a long time. He is a very grumpy, middle-aged man. All right, he comes in, he's very angry. And today, it was great. He goes, you know who I don't like? Fernando Mendoza.
7: Yeah.
6: And I said, why? And he goes, he's just too happy. This is the clip of Mikey. This is the clip of Fernando Mendoza today that made Mikey say the Raiders quarterback is just too happy.
8: Be able to go against the Texans defense, which is also a top defense in the league. Go against them. Be able to get some reps with the ones against the superstars on their defense. And then obviously their twos are fantastic as well. We got so much work, whether it was move the ball, first down, third down, red zone, 2 minute. There's so many situations, and I believe overall it was a positive day. There were plays that I loved and plays that I wish I had back, but in reality, that's a lie. I wish I didn't have them back because it's a growing experience, and it's practice. It's practice, and this is what I love, and it's just a beautiful day to play football here, and I'm so happy. I have so many things to learn from today.
9: Way too happy.
7: I love that. I love it. What do you mean, way too happy? Meanwhile, that's who he is.
9: 10 players who got injured today in practice, and he's just loving life.
6: But isn't that a great attitude to have?
7: Yeah.
6: Like, I wouldn't want to change the things that didn't work. I'm happy for what didn't work because I will learn from it, Myron. Isn't that nice?
7: Well, he has that glass half full attitude, and I love it. Also, so I really support authentic nerds. Like, if you're a fake nerd, like if you're just kind of pretending, that I don't like that. But Fernando Mendoza, I think that's just actually who he is.
6: So you think
7: that's
6: he's
7: who
6: really
7: he is. I love it.
6: You think he's really as cheesy as he comes off? Because he's sort of, I mean, I will agree with Mikey that he comes off as very, very cheesy.
7: Yeah, no, I bet, but cheesy, but I think that's exactly who he is. Like, that was the kid who was taking notes when we took a trip to the planetarium. You know, like, he was that kid. But that's, like, actually who he is.
6: He took notes at the planetarium.
7: Yeah.
6: Okay.
7: Yeah, like, you know, always the teacher would call him up to explain the math problem on the board. Yeah, like, that's who he is, though. I don't think he's faking it. If you saw him in Indiana, that's how he was, too.
6: But
7: we need to do more to support.
6: Like the guy.
9: Well,
7: yeah.
9: Was that guy well-liked in school? That guy that took notes at the planetarium?
7: Yeah, because he ended up being the football star. Like, he was authentic.
9: No, they didn't end up being the football star. It just happens.
7: He was. He actually was, though.
9: Okay.
7: Do you know where he went to school? He went to, like, one of those prominent high schools in Miami. I bet that dude has more swagger than you realize.
6: He just has
7: a little nerdy
6: side. No, he doesn't have any swagger.
7: He's from Miami.
6: Let me ask you a question. Are we going to ever see a picture? He's in Vegas. Are we ever going to see a picture in the next 3 years of Mendoza at a club doing so? Like, is he ever going to show anything but, hello there, young fellas. It's great to play football for the Las Vegas Raiders. Are we ever going to see it?
7: No, I don't think Vegas is going to get to him. No, I don't think he's going to be in Vegas.
6: So he's not going to.
7: But
6: date
7: I think
6: Alex
7: he'll go
6: Searle.
7: With his teammates though.
6: You don't think he'll dating Alex Searle?
7: No, I don't know what his dating situation is. I think he'll go out with his teammates though.
6: Okay.
7: Again, I think he's authentic. He may not partake.
6: So who's
7: but
6: an athlete?
7: He's definitely
6: like
7: going to enjoy it.
6: I'll give you one that I think is a little bit like. He's a little bit like Carl Towns was.
7: That's a good comparison.
6: Isn't that kind of a comparison?
7: Good comparison. Yep. Yeah. Little bit of quirkiness. Some people may say a little nerdy, but that's actually who they are.
6: But he just needs his Jordan Woods, right? He needs to go find his Jordan Woods.
7: And I think being in Vegas, like, there's automatic cool that's added to him just by being in Las Vegas.
6: I got you.
7: So he gets that.
6: It is Ask Anything Tuesday. We got folks on the phone. Let's just get going. We got back-to-back Jacksonville's. Bob, go ahead.
7: Uh-oh.
10: Hey, guys. Just want to say... Mendoza went to Columbus High School, by the way. That's not a frou-frou high school. That's just your average public high school in Miami.
6: Well, good.
7: Average public high school that also had Cameron Boozer and a bunch of other really high-level athletes. So when you say normal public school, what do you mean?
10: It's not St. Thomas Aquinas, which is a manufacturer private school.
6: All right, listen, we can't. We're a national radio show. We can't be arguing about Miami high school bouginess. Go ahead, Bob. What's your question?
10: I got it, guys. Hey, the other day after if it weren't for Annette, Ellie De La Cruz put one into the third row. Zach Cozart on X put out that Ellie De La Cruz was lazy. I agree with that because he gets picked off way too much. He strikes out a whole lot and just seems to not care and only plays when he does care. What do you guys think?
6: I disagree. I'm a big Ellie De La Cruz guy. He does make a lot of errors, but he's a little bit, Myron, like working maybe with me. You have to accept that occasionally I'm going to get frustrated, but maybe there's a payoff in the end. Ellie De La Cruz, I'm a big Ellie guy. I like all these young guys in baseball, Myron, including, I know Skeens has dropped off, but Miz, these guys with a lot of personality, baseball needs that. People don't know Ellie as much because he's in Cincinnati, but if he had that spotlight, people would see it. I'm pro.
7: Yeah, and I think when he commits these errors, it's actually just him daydreaming about where he's going to live in L.A.
6: See, I,
7: like, I think that's kind of where
6: he's not leaving.
7: He's going, do I live on the beach? Do I live inland?
6: Nobody wants to leave Cincinnati. Have you had the chili?
7: Oh, my. Don't tell me about the chili. Don't get into the chili. I can't talk to you Cincinnati people about chili ever again in my life. They forced the chili onto you, and I just can't do it.
6: Skyline Chili is a great food. They're not an advertiser. This is coming from my heart. Skyline Chili is worth it. And if you've never had it, people say it's gross. Don't listen to them. Rico from Jacksonville, what's your question?
11: Hey, before Bob said anything, I thought Fernando Mendoza looked like he would wear the uniform all square and everything, but, you know, nice and neat. But
6: he's a guy who volunteers to have his jersey tucked in. He looks at the referee and goes, is this tucked in enough?
7: Well, he doesn't
6: for
7: play
6: you?
7: Like that.
11: You know what I'm saying? But Baker Mayfield, man, look, with all the Buccaneer moves, you know, with Todd Bowles running Mike Evans out and everything like that, do you think the Buccaneer organization is actually trying to move forward and actually look to the draft like Dante Moore and everything? Because I have high hopes, but at the same time, I'm being realistic. I don't.
6: All right,
11: Myron,
6: do you think the Bucs are setting this year up to move on from Baker Mayfield?
7: Feels like that. I mean, it feels like they are banking on, okay, if they have the same kind of season, they decide we're not good enough to make a run. We got to rebuild. And I think they're also deciding if Baker Mayfield plays very well, rather than pay him at a high price tag and add more talent around him, They'll just start young, and Baker will move on. If you wanted Baker Mayfield, you'd have him sign right now. Like, you wouldn't let Baker Mayfield go into this season unless you were going to give him a deal that says he's the long-term solution for the team.
6: Long-term listeners of Matt and Myron know this is my philosophy, and unfortunately, Baker Mayfield falls into it. If you pay above-average quarterback like a star, you're guaranteeing you cannot win the Super Bowl. And so if you pay Baker Mayfield $60 million, you ain't winning the Super Bowl. If you're paying him 35 or 40, you can do it. I think the Bucks are noting, we're not going to give up our future to pay a guy who cannot win the Super Bowl at that price. Now, if you paid him $20 million less and you can surround him with weapons, maybe he can win. He can't win at that price. If you pay that, you're just guaranteeing that you'll win the NFC South and losing the first round of the playoffs, Myron, every year. You will.
7: Yeah, but you don't get into the playoffs without him. So yeah, to me, you got to replace him.
6: The Falcons, the Panthers, and the Saints.
7: That's not true. Baker Mayfield has been the difference maker. He's been why they've been a playoff team post Tom Brady. So you're gambling if you're saying we'll just go to this quarterback class in 2027. I'm starting to get annoyed by that, Matt, because people are talking like there are 13 first-round quarterbacks in this class. There's some guys, but there's not going to be as many as people think. So then you go into free agency. I don't think it's as easy to find a Baker Mayfield as the Tampa Bay Buccaneers may assume.
6: Let's go to Scott in Illinois. Ask Anything Tuesday. Go, Scott.
12: Yeah, so, I don't know, when I was in high school, I wanted to go into journalism and, like, sports radio. And I almost went to school for it, but I was going to ask you guys, like, at what point in your life or what piqued your interest or made you interested in going into radio and journalism communication?
6: All right, good question. I'll answer that. I appreciate the call. I remember the day I was a lawyer on the D.C. Circuit working for Judge A. Raymond Randolph. As a side note, when someone starts their name with a letter and then the name, chances are they're going to be mean. And he was mean. But I was working for Judge A. Raymond Randolph, and I didn't particularly like the job, and I started listening to Tony Kornheiser from ESPN Radio, and it was hilarious. And he did the show, like, with his friends, and they goofed around, and I thought, man, I would love to do that. And then I slowly built my way towards doing it, and then we got this show 2.5 weeks ago. But that was it for me. Tony Kornheiser, who I've still never met, and I hope to run into at the water cooler at some point at ESPN. Yeah. What about you, Myron?
7: We got to make the Tony Kornheiser meeting happen. Like, it would be cool if he made an appearance on the show.
6: I'll geek out.
7: And you told him
6: I will
7: that
6: geek
7: story.
6: Out. Yes. Because I've had a chance to meet him twice, and it's fallen through. And I will.
7: Yeah.
6: There are two people I would geek out if I met, Tony Kornheiser and Larry David.
9: Don't they say don't meet your heroes, though?
6: Well, I've heard that. And Tony Kornheiser's big on don't meet your heroes. So I wonder if he would not want to do it. But for me, that would make me happier than probably anyone else I could meet.
7: Okay, if ESPN people, if you're out there listening, this is Matt Myron, week 3. Let's make the Tony Kornheiser, Matt Jones connection work. I got Wilbon's I got his number. I could
6: look
7: text
6: at him. See, he always does that.
7: See,
6: you always do that. Corporate Myron. I got Wilbon's number.
7: I could see.
6: There you go.
7: I don't know him, but I can see.
6: To answer the guy's question, when did you know you wanted to do this?
7: I grew up on ESPN. You know, Stuart Scott. Like, I keep telling the same story. I met Stuart Scott in 2004, and I said, hey, I really want to do this one day. And he said, you can do it. And I believed him. So my goal was to get to ESPN, and it worked out. And I was always listening to sports radio as a kid. But, man, let's make Tony Kornheiser. Tony Kornheiser, if you're listening, this is a personal plea to you.
6: He probably not.
7: Personal plea to you, Tony Kornheiser. Matt Jones wants to meet you. And it would be a cool thing on our show if you just made a random appearance, talk to Matt Jones,
6: and
7: you all connected.
6: And it'll be really awkward. You could just come on and stay for 20 seconds and leave. Because I know you won't want I've listened to you enough to know you won't want to do it.
7: Yes.
6: So you can just come on.
7: Let's make
6: it
7: happen.
6: Out, and then I won't say another word. While you mentioned that about ESPN Radio, it is worth noting Bill Rasmussen, who created ESPN now, how many years ago was this? Is this
7: in the 70s?
6: Yeah, it was almost 50 years ago at this point. Yes. I think it was 47 years ago. He passed away today, 93 years old. He's written a book on the history of ESPN. But what you are listening to and what you watch, it's now obviously a behemoth owned by Disney, but it really started as one man's vision about the idea of having sports that went nationally 24 hours a day. And if you think about all the careers that launched from it and the entirety of sports as we know it, almost every way that sports are talked about came from that vision. So we want to say prayers to the family and friends of the legend, Bill Rasmussen, who without him, none of us in this job would be here today. 888-SAY-ESPN. It is Matt Myron on ESPN Radio. We're going to talk a little bit of worst fan bases, the AP Top 25, and more. 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

0: setup. I'm Chad Ryder, the founder of ESPN. Bill Rasmussen has passed away at 93 years old. He launched ESPN in 1979 as the world's first 24-hour TV network. NFL, the Seahawks still planning on signing quarterback Terrion Arnold, but they're working through the timing, reports the NFL Network's Ian Rappaport and Mike Garofalo. As for the AFC, who's the team to beat this season? ESPN NFL analyst Jason McCourty.
1: I still do think it's New England. My thing is, so just because you got there last year doesn't mean, all right, you're definitely going to be the team to beat. But I think if you're a team that made it to the Super Bowl a year ago, won the AFC, and you improved as a football team, adding a number one wide receiver in A.J. Brown, I think that warrants the fact that, yes, you are still the team to beat over their interdivision in the AFC East and represent the AFC. Does that mean they're definitely getting back? No, it's hard to get back to the Super Bowl back-to-back years. But I think going into the season, they didn't lose a major piece from what they had last year. So, yes, to me, I do think they're still the favorites going in.
0: And also, another NFL news, Commissioner Roger Goodell says that there will eventually be a team permanently based outside the U.S.
2: Hey, it's Evan Cohen. Coming up Wednesday, we continue to get you ready for the NFL regular season as we go two-a-days with the Bears and the Bills and tell you which team has a better chance to live up to their expectations. 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
4: Mr. Roosevelt.
5: When I've done the sweet thing and all that.
4: The sweet thing.
5: 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That's all it is, man.
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4: Yeah. Speaking of athletes who do songs, here's Dion. A little better than Myron's attempt yesterday.
5: That's a good song.
4: I don't know if Dion put out a country album like some people have, but he could. 888-SAY-ESPN. Matt Myron, Ask Anything Tuesday. Phone lines are open. You can call and ask any question. I'm going to go to him in just a second. But speaking of Dion here, Colorado picked towards the bottom of the Big 12. A report from Front Office Sports says Deion Sanders and Colorado's ratings are down 67% from 2023 when they're on television. Is Deion, which some people wanted to go coach Florida State, is the whole Deion thing as a phenomenon, is it over?
5: I mean, it's like a national thing. I think it was over before this. I mean, at the end of the day, that first year, to me, was the only year where you said, okay, Shadur, Deion, they're doing
4: Travis Hunter.
5: I mean, they're doing all these different things. So I think, like, that was a move. But after that, it started to wear off gradually. A, they weren't very good. And B, I think once you got away from the buzz, like, you remember the first year, it was like Lil Wayne and all these stars were. And then, you know, by the second season, it was like, you know, Montel Jordan or whoever else they had. It was just a different, you know, it was different in terms of who was coming to games. But I also don't think they care. Like, if Colorado's still selling season tickets and they're still getting the money that they want from all this,
4: but are then they'll they? Stick I mean, they don't Dion. Get the player. What shocked me is he doesn't get the players anymore. Right? Like, I mean, I thought they'd get on a roll and they would start getting the players. I thought the NIL would pour in. I mean, there's a lot of money in Colorado and it just didn't happen. I mean, it was like a 1 year phenomenon that maybe was more closely tied to his son and Travis Hunter than it was even him, right?
5: Yeah, but I think that was the reality of it. I didn't think there was much more beyond that. You had one, obviously, elite player, and another guy and his son, where that was just a good storyline. You had the buzz, the fans flooding the stadium for the first time in years, a team that had never won, and suddenly they're winning big. But this was never going to be a real contender. That was the question about Deion. Could he turn Colorado into a contender?
4: And he didn't.
5: But remember some of the other stuff, right? Was when he came into that meeting, the first meeting, and said, most of you guys won't be on this team next year. Like, he had this idea of my way or the highway, and people are going to want to come to play here. I don't think that old school style works today. Like, unless you're winning at a very high level, I don't think challenging young athletes in that way is going to convince more athletes to come to your school.
4: And remember, the years that Deion played keep getting farther and farther from when these guys play.
5: Exactly.
4: You know what I mean? I mean, Deion, I don't know that people think like Steve Young would have a huge impact on, Deion is that long after a while, but it's the 67% drop in ratings was a pretty stunning thing for me to see. 888-SAY-ESPN. 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Ray is in New York. Go, Ray.
5: Ray.
6: Hey, I have a question for you guys.
4: Mm-hmm. Go for it.
5: Yeah.
6: My son is top 20 in the nation for freshman in high school for track, but he doesn't work out. What would be the best suggestion to get him to start training?
4: So wait a minute, hang on. I got to ask you about your kid here, Ray. What event does he or she run?
6: He runs the 200 and the 400. He just came back from AAU Junior Olympics in Iowa.
4: So he runs the 200 and 400. He's top 20 in the nation.
6: For the 4x1.
4: He's top 20 in the nation, and he doesn't work out ever?
6: He only goes to practices. He doesn't train outside or anything like that. Not during the off season.
5: Yeah. Well, I mean, as a former AAU Nationals participant in track and field.
4: Yes.
5: As a freshman, it's early still, I would say. You kind of want to be a kid. You want to hang out. I don't know if he does other sports or not. So I would tread lightly in the months ahead. Maybe nudge him a little bit to show him what can happen.
4: But if he's top 20 in the nation, that's a college scholarship right there at a minimum.
5: Yeah,
4: isn't it worth like getting the kid? Because at some point, people are going to start passing him if all he's doing is eating Cheetos and Cool Whip.
5: Yeah, but the kids are on the Switch and the TikTok. Yeah, and they got a lot going on.
4: The Switch is not paying for Ray's kids' college.
5: How old is your kid? At 14, 15, you weren't thinking, oh, man, everything I'm doing right now is going to affect me in college. So give it a little time is what
4: no,
5: I'm
4: saying.
5: As someone who
4: Ray,
5: ran.
4: Do not give
5: Ray,
4: it
5: I
4: time.
5: Ran, Ray, this guy's talking to you and he didn't do it. I've done it. I went to school on a track scholarship. I'm telling you, you got to give him a little bit of time. Let him be social. Let him enjoy his freshman year.
4: Ray, does he enjoy running? Is it something he likes?
6: Yes, he retired from football and lacrosse, and now it's straight track.
4: Okay, so he likes it. Let me ask you, have you thought about, and I don't know, I'm not asking your financial, but like, is it possible to have a coach for him?
6: Of course, but it's just, like I said, we have to figure out.
5: Of course. What do you do, Ray?
6: He loves.
5: Ray, you said of course.
6: I work for auto sales.
4: Yeah.
5: Okay. Yeah, okay.
4: Ray, I would say this.
5: Let him enjoy.
4: This is the time. Like, he's acting like your kid's got forever.
5: No.
4: This is the time he's got to make the leap. I'm with you, Ray. I would say I appreciate the call. I would get him involved. Myron's sitting here acting like he can go and just play video games. This guy has a chance to be one of the best sprinters in the country.
5: But, I mean, okay, freshman year, though. High school, how much did you care? Like, I just think, and you know this, Matt, how many times we've been to AAU tournaments in basketball and you see the parent who's pushing his kid to play basketball 24/7? I don't think that's the way to do it, especially as a freshman. Now, you told me he was a sophomore, I think differently. But a freshman, let him have fun, enjoy summer.
4: It's 1 year.
5: Let him enjoy it. Let him have fun. He has the talent, obviously. So not working out, he's still top 20. Give him some time.
4: I think you're wrong with that. 888 say any say any say I keep saying 888 say ESPN. It is Ask Anything Tuesday. The AP poll is out. Ohio State was number one. Oregon was number two.

0: be a playoff team, and can they do it in the postseason? Because I don't think this team is as good as last year's team, and that team missed the college football playoffs, so we'll see. I think a team on the rise, look for Houston. 12 starters coming back on a 10-win team. I think in the Big 12, that could be interesting. Texas Tech is the team that everyone's chasing, but I do think Houston will be a team on the rise and a team that we'll be paying attention to in the weeks ahead. But I just think the top five is so, so strong, and I feel like there are probably four teams that can win it all, that can actually win it all.
1: And let me also say, Notre Dame's schedule is an absolute embarrassment to that university. Let me just read you who they're playing. Wow. Wisconsin at home, then they play Rice. I mean, that's a food. Damn. They play Michigan State at home. Then they go to Purdue, Bill Belichick and his girlfriend at North Carolina, Stanford at BYU, Navy. Then they play Miami, which will be the one game they have, Boston College, SMU, and at Syracuse. I look at that schedule and think, Byron, if they lose to Miami, I'm not sure if they can lose another game. Do you?
0: I mean, I think they'll still have a chance, but it won't be good. Like, they're definitely in a position where, again, one loss outside of that Miami loss, that Miami game, I think puts them in another tough spot. I also think it's just odd still, right, that you have a team that can kind of float through the season without attaching itself to a conference,
1: yeah,
0: and can kind of do it the way it's doing it. But listen, Marcus Freeman, this is what works in your favor if you can get through the schedule, because they could be undefeated. That won't be a shock if they don't lose a game in the regular season.
1: For people who don't know, Myron's very jealous of Marcus Freeman's hairline and always has been.
0: Yeah, it's not because he lied to us. You know, his hair lied to us. So he was on TV with this really strong hairline, and you know, he's, you know, handsome and in shape and all this, so people would look at that, and then your person looks at you and is like, well, you know what I mean? So, like, it made you a little insecure, but it wasn't real. It wasn't real. And I think Marcus Freeman should have come forward right away when the rumors started and said, this isn't my real hairline. I would have had a lot more respect for Marcus Freeman if he'd done that.
1: He went one whole minute on to show you how frustrated he is about that hairline. Dylan is in Canada. Go, Dylan.
2: Hi.
1: Hi, Dylan.
2: My question is, hello. Sorry. Hi. Huge fan of you guys. Been listening for a while. Congrats for coming back.
1: And thank you.
2: My question is, why do people think Jalen Hurts is so overrated?
1: Why they think who's overrated?
0: Good question. Jalen Hurts.
2: Jalen Hurts.
1: Dylan, how old are you, by the way?
2: I am 15.
1: Oh, Dylan's going to be a superstar. I like it. Thank you, Dylan. Why do you think people think Jalen Hurts is overrated, Byron?
0: You like the song, you know, I wrote when I was younger, haters. Haters over here, haters over there. Like, at the end of the day, that's what Jalen Hurts is dealing with. The winningest quarterback, along with Patrick Mahomes in the last 3 years. Last time he faced Patrick Mahomes in the Super Bowl, his team destroyed Patrick Mahomes' team. He's consistent. Like, you're never going to see a bad Eagles team with Jalen Hurts. They're always going to be a playoff team with a shot to win every game. And it's just interesting. I think Jalen Hurts is never going to look the part of a Josh Allen or Lamar Jackson or have sort of these uncanny skills, and people hold that against him. But he's got the wins, and he's going to be a Hall of Famer. So that has to count for something.
1: I think what it is anytime you do something in an unorthodox way, the initial inclination for people is to dismiss it as being a fluke.
0: I agree.
1: So whatever it is you do in life, if you do it differently than the way it's been done, that can become the norm, but initially people's reaction is, that's fluky, that's stupid. I'll just use in media, the initial reaction most people had to Pat McAfee's success, right, was this idea that, well, I mean, that's just a guy, he's just up there. And now, in a lot of ways, media has changed to what he does. Same thing with the guys at Barstool in some ways. And now media looks a lot more like them than it did. Jalen Hurts has always played in a non-traditional way. He doesn't throw it exactly like most guys. He moves a little differently. But look, he won at Alabama. He won at Oklahoma. He won at Philadelphia, and I don't really know what else people need him to do, but I think because he is different, because he doesn't look like Josh Allen, Mahomes, Burrow, et cetera, I think people are always dismissed.

0: divisive even after his success. 888-SAY-ESPN. Ask Anything Tuesday. When we come back, there was a fight in the stands in Chicago, and it was a big fight. We'll break it down next.
1: Camp to camp. Team to team.
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1: People been writing in saying, who do they think would be the toughest person on all of ESPN, period? 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
1: I think I have as good a chance of beating Stephen A. Smith as he does of being president. How about that?
2: All right, How about you move on to the next one on our first show? 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
1: 12. Would that be the right time to bring it up?
2: No. Never would be the right time.
1: What's the soccer jersey you have on today there here on Matt and Myron?
2: Messi. I got Messi. And listen, I love jersey. If people are listening, you want to send me a jersey? My buddy just sent me one from his MLS developmental team. If you got a high school team, college team, and you got a soccer jersey, we'll wear it. I'll wear it on Matt Myron. So send me your jerseys.
1: All right. Well, since you say you're a World Cup, a soccer fan, this person on the text machine writes, 772-774-5254, question for football kit aficionado Myron. What are his thoughts on Barcelona signing Ballon d'Or and World Cup winner Rodri from Manchester City?
2: It elevates the intensity of the entire ball club. It means when
1: do you know who those two people
2: down,
1: are? Do you know who Ballon d'Or is? Ballon d'Or.
2: In extra time, when the game's on the line, the match is on the line, you have an advantage with those two signings.
1: All right, let's take a guess. What country is Ballon d'Or from? Since you're a big fan, and I'm sure you know. What country is he from?
2: I don't like to talk about country of origin. He's a citizen of the world. And I think with his play, he's from everywhere because he has support from all over.
1: Well, that's actually, he is not a player. He is an award given for best football player. Okay. Well done to the texter who asked me to figure out.
2: He must be a real person. He must be named after someone.
1: I love knowing you weren't going to know and making up.
2: I knew.
1: That's like saying that the best player this year for the Red Wings is going to be Stanley Cup. You know who's adding goalie?
2: Why do that?
1: Stanley Cup.
2: Why set me up? Why do that?
1: Well,
2: to a co-host.
1: Done to whoever texted that. It's Ask Anything Tuesday. Drew is in El Paso.
2: I hate this
1: go,
2: show.
1: Drew.
2: I quit.
3: Hey, how's it going, Matt? Why'd you gotta set up my boy like that?
1: I didn't do it. On the text machine. I didn't do it.
2: Dang. I didn't even hear it properly, Drew. Okay, I didn't hear it properly. That's what it was. I didn't hear it properly.
3: Okay. And it happens to the best of us. Hopefully Vince Lombardi from the Packers can, you know, do something year, you know, hopefully.
2: Hey, Drew, don't get in on that. Drew, Vince Lombardi, I know Vince Lombardi isn't here anymore. Come on, man.
3: All right, so my question, y'all, it's a twofer if I can. What team from last year's playoffs would be out, and what team would you guys put in?
1: In the NFL?
3: And then, yes.
1: Okay.
3: Sorry about that. Sorry, Vince. And then, y'all, Whataburger or In-N-Out?
2: Both. I don't think live up to the hype. But now, if they sponsor us, then the greatest burgers of all time. But
1: I think it's I'm in and out. By the way, that's easy. But go ahead. What about the playoffs? Who's out that was in last year? Who's your guaranteed out? Because there'll be at least a couple.
2: That's hard. I mean, that's hard. Which team would be out of the current playoff picture?
1: Yeah, who made the playoffs last year?
2: I'll tell you who's
1: going to make it this year. But go ahead.
2: I'll start with who's in. I think Minnesota's in.
1: I think
2: the Minnesota Vikings, I think they can win that division.
1: You're a believer in Kyler Murray.
2: I think Kevin O'Connell, to me, if you're not a good quarterback with Kevin O'Connell, it's a you thing. And I saw that with J.J. McCarthy. Kyler Murray will be better. He has to be better. And if that's the case, I think Minnesota ends up sliding in to the playoff picture. I think I'd pick them out. I don't know.
1: I'll do it. Out in the NFC. San Francisco, out.
2: I was going to say San Francisco.
1: Injuries, they are out. And in the AFC, the Steelers, out. San Francisco.
2: But I think San Francisco is the injuries is always the storyline, but they also find a way
1: well,
2: to
1: they're
2: get
1: not
2: it.
1: Going
2: like, they
1: to this year. San Francisco out. Shanahan, so. Pittsburgh out as well.
2: Minnesota,
1: did you see the tennis player, Amanda? No. I'm not going to say this correctly. Anisimova.
4: Anisimova.
1: How do you say
2: Anisimova.
1: It? How'd you say it, John?
2: Anisimova.
4: Anisimova.
1: Amanda Anisimova. She was playing in the big tennis tournament in Cincinnati. They have it every year before the U.S. Open, and it's usually like 150 degrees. It's like, I don't know why they play tennis in Cincinnati in August. It's so hot. But Amanda Anisimova, she was going to the third set. The two sets were split, and she pulled out a cup. And if you've not seen this, look it up online, and she starts to drink something. And
2: I saw it.
1: Was that beer? Do you think Amanda Anisimova pulled out a beer and drank it before the third set last night in Cincinnati?
2: I can't say that definitively, but I don't know what else it could be. I mean, I was looking at it and wondering, like, it seems like it could only be beer. So I'm not sure what else it could have been. Cider? Could it have been a cider?
1: I guess it could have been a cider. No. You think she might have pulled out, like, a hard apple cider as a good drink?
2: Just regular apple cider without anything
1: Nobody's
2: in it. So.
1: Drinking apples.
2: I used to as a kid. We used to get it dropped off. We
1: Did
2: had
1: you
2: a juice
1: drink
2: guy.
1: Apple juice or apple cider?
2: No, we had a juice guy who would bring apple juice, and he also would bring an apple cider in this glass container. Yeah, I used to drink apple cider all the time.
1: So you think she was drinking apple cider and not a beer?
2: I'm saying there's a chance that she was drinking apple cider. Did anyone ask her about it?
1: I don't know. No? Josh, has anybody asked Amanda? Say it again. How do you say her last name?
4: Anisimova.
1: Anisimova. Anisimova. Has anyone asked her?
4: That I can or cannot confirm.
1: Okay. Can or cannot confirm. I'm saying she was drinking a beer. I'm saying she was like, look, it's 113 degrees here in Cincinnati. You're making us play tennis. Yeah. I am drinking a beer. 888-SAY-ESPN. Ask Anything Tuesday. One of Myron's pet peeves got brought in the news today. That's next.
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2: I'm John Ryder, the co-founder of ESPN. Bill Rasmussen has passed away at 93 years old. He launched ESPN in 1979 as the world's first 24-hour TV network. NFL Commissioner Roger Goodell told a German media outlet that the league will eventually have a team permanently based outside the United States. Some think it will be a down season for the Buccaneers, but quarterback Baker Mayfield thinks otherwise.
3: You get your guys, and it's just the Bucs against everybody else in that city you're going to. And so I think it's a good opportunity for us against the Bengals. I think we're going to shock a lot of people this year. And so I'm excited to just get on the road and do that.
2: Tampa Bay opens the season on Sunday, September 13th at Cincinnati. The Giants signing former Steelers running back Najee Harris to a one-year deal. Jets running back Breece Hall will miss the rest of the preseason with a strained groin. He is expected to be ready for week one. College football, North Carolina has named Wisconsin transfer Billy Edwards as their starting quarterback for their opener against TCU in Ireland. This will be played on Saturday, August 29th, and you can watch it on ESPN TV.
4: Hey, it's Evan Cohen. 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
7: Misty Combs from Letcher County, Kentucky. You found a drunk raccoon in a dumpster.
8: So the raccoon had got so drunk it had fell over into some water and it had drowned. I'm an animal lover, so I went over there and I just started doing chest compressions and beating on its back a little to get that water out of its lungs, and it finally started breathing again.
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9: Still drunk. What are you going to do? You can't expect a raccoon to act rationally if it's still drunk. 859, that's not the number. That's my local number. 888-SAY-ESPN. I don't want to accidentally give my phone number here on this show. 30 for 30's new series, The Betrayal of Shohei Ohtani, is available on all major podcast platforms. The Betrayal of Shohei Ohtani is presented by Gusto. When I ask you all to call, usually you rain us down. This is an Ask Anything Tuesday. We want to hear from you. 888-SAY-ESPN. If you have any question about sports, you know it is a slow sports day. When one of the headlines on SportsCenter just was that Billy Edwards was named starting quarterback for North Carolina football, I think even Billy Edwards would have been surprised he made the headline for that. But it is one of those days in August where not a lot is happening, Myron.
10: Everybody's kind of waiting for football to begin, right? These are those
9: Billy
10: days.
9: Edwards even the got big news.
10: And congrats on Billy Edwards. But we're waiting for the games to actually begin. The preseason's fun. But now we want the real action to happen.
9: All right. So one thing I do want to talk about that happened last night. Did you see the fight in Chicago?
10: Yes.
9: I understand we shouldn't promote fans fighting or streaking or flashing or all the things people do. But that doesn't mean it's not entertaining. And so there was a fight in the stands last night, Cubs and White Sox. One of the wilder fan fights I've seen in a long time. It looked to be like Cubs fans fighting White Sox fans.
10: No.
9: It got bad, including, if you haven't seen the video, go look it up because I'm sure we're not playing it. But go look. One of the White Sox fans is just absolutely destroying a large guy with a beard, and no one steps in to try to stop him, which I thought, where are the good people of Chicago trying to help their neighbor? Mm. You saw the fight. What was your take?
10: Different perspective.
9: You have a different perspective. Okay.
10: Big guy who actually obviously gets beaten up and he's all bloodied up started the fight. So going into the fight, they're arguing, and stadium fights are always a bad idea because usually the people in the higher row have a leverage advantage.
9: Yeah, if you're in a lower row, you don't want to fight someone in a higher row. The higher row has leverage. The higher row has, you know, torque. Or
10: angles, or everything.
9: Angles, they've got everything. Yep. But this guy was on the lower, and he came and won.
10: But the big guy is on the higher end. He's a big dude, and he's talking trash, and these guys are going back and forth on the lower end. And then there's a dude who kind of breaks it up, and he's ready to – he's saying, all right. And the guy at the bottom is actually just talking. Like, he's not throwing punches. Big guy kicks at him first. And this one doesn't land, if you watch the video. The second one lands. He kicks the guy. And that's when the fight actually starts. So for me, if you kick a guy and you end up getting beaten up, that's on you. Like, at the end of the day, like, he was the instant. He started the fight, and he didn't win it. So,
9: but you can't.
10: I don't ever want to see someone get hurt.
9: One guy just keeps pounding him. The White Sox fan just hits him, like, 20 times. You can't do that, Myron.
10: I'm not condoning the violent element of this and where it went, any of that. What I am saying is, if you're going to kick a guy and assume that you're this tough guy, and then you find out you're not, that's also life. You know, like, that's just life, too. So I don't know. I don't have a problem with that.
9: So he did have the guy on top, he had the angle advantage.
10: Angle.
9: He had the weight advantage, presumably. Yep. He also had the first hit advantage and still lost. Not a great look for him, but they arrested the other guy, though. Did you think he deserved to be arrested, the White Sox fan?
10: Well, I assume probably people saw him throwing heavy blows, blow after blow, and they probably said that was too much. But, again, the guy throws a kick at him, which sets everything off. Here's another factor in it, though, right? Too many big guys in America think they can whoop every small guy. Like, that's the assumption. So big guys, here's the thing you got to realize about big guys, probably haven't been in a bunch of fights because they're big, and people assume nobody wants to mess with that dude. Little guys, been in a lot of fights because they've had to deal with that over the course of their life.
9: Because you're a little guy and I'm a big guy. Is that why you're saying? Well, but you're short.
10: But the assumption is big guys too often assume that they can beat up every little guy. And I think that was a factor in what we saw in that White Sox-Cubs fight.
9: So you're saying big guys out there don't test Myron?
10: No, I'm saying big guys shouldn't be testing smaller guys and assuming that they're going to win every fight.
9: All right.
10: Yeah, because I think that was a part of this fight too.
9: 888-SAY-ESPN, Ask Anything Tuesday. Zach's in Indiana. Go for it, Zach.
11: How we doing, guys? Congratulations.
10: We're good.
9: Thank you.
11: Yeah.
10: Thank you.
11: Yeah. Hey, my biggest guy that I would like to meet would be Michael Jordan, but I don't think I'll ever get to do that. But
9: well, he doesn't work here, so I don't know that we can set that up. But
10: I've been close to him though. But
11: But no, what do you guys think the Purdue Boilermakers need to do in football to actually become a
9: disband
11: contender in the Big Ten?
10: That's terrible. Come on, man.
9: To call.
10: Come on. There. Hey, their AD says.
9: Was that mean?
10: No, that was more than me. That was disband. But hey, their AD
9: honest. Is Purdue ever going to be good at football?
10: Maybe. If Indiana should be the blueprint for the teams like Purdue,
9: even though their AD took a shot at them. But Purdue is an engineering school. Like, presumably you have to have certain grades to get in.
10: Yeah. I mean, Indiana should be the blueprint for everybody that we previously assumed had no chance to win in college football.
9: Here's why Purdue's in the Big Ten. A lot of people don't know this. conferences need one private school to keep you from having the conference to have to give its financial records out under the Open Records Act. If you have a private school, you don't have to do it. So that's why Vanderbilt will always be in the SEC, right? That's why Baylor is in the Big 12. That's Purdue's role in the Big 10. Now, there are other schools as well. I think Northwestern's private.
10: Yeah.
9: But that's Purdue's role. So I'm just being honest. Yeah. They're not going to be good at football, are they?
10: Again, if someone had told you Indiana was going to win a national championship 2 years ago, you would have laughed. So anything's possible. The AD walked back the Indiana joke. So I don't think you give up on the possibility. Anybody can do it. You just got to need the right combination of things.
9: Tom and Lily are in Detroit. I guess
10: together.
9: We have a couple. Go ahead.
10: Well.
12: No, we're not a couple. It's me and my daughter.
9: Okay, sorry. Father, daughter.
10: Oh,
9: go ahead.
10: Okay.
12: Yeah. Daughter, father, daughter, but we're owners of the Green Bay Packers. We're wondering what's up with Jordan Love. With Favre, we knew he had it. With Rodgers, we knew he had it. But
13: is Jordan Love ever going to take the Packers to the Super Bowl?
9: Great question. You condensed it better than your dad. What do you think, Myron? Is Jordan Love going to take the Packers to the Super Bowl?
10: Well, I just went to my brother's wedding in Milwaukee. I'm from Milwaukee. Bunch of season ticket holders. You know, they call themselves owners. You know, if you have shares in the Packers
9: organization. He just did.
10: Yeah. I think this is the season. Like, to me, we're past the analyzing Jordan Love, wondering about what he may be. Like, all that is over. You either do it or you don't. Because to me, this has to be the season for Jordan Love. Like, you're either going to prove that you're a guy who can lead this team on a deep run in the playoffs, or you're just not that guy. And I don't think there's any gray in that conversation. Like, I don't want to be in October and we're saying, well, maybe if Jordan Love does this. No, we don't do that to other quarterbacks in this position. We shouldn't do that with him. Make
9: I'm
10: break
9: a Bears fan, and I have to say, I think Jordan Love's plenty good to win a Super Bowl. I think, oddly, he is in some ways the most disrespected quarterback in football. The thing is, if you look at all numbers, Jordan Love is right there with Joe Burrow and Lamar Jackson in group two. Maybe you throw Drake May in there of quarterbacks. Now, when he makes mistakes, it's a terrible mistake, Myron, and that's the problem. Yeah. His mistakes resonate, but he's plenty good enough. Whether he does it, we'll have to see. But there are 10 quarterbacks, maybe 9, who can win a Super Bowl. Jordan Love is, in my opinion, Myron, clearly one of them. Now, they can't all win it. Josh Allen's not even won a Super Bowl, but everybody would agree that he can. I would say, if you're asking me, Mahomes, Allen, Burrow, Lamar, I think Drake May can win a Super Bowl. I think, obviously, Jalen Hurts can win a Super Bowl, Sam Darnold. I put Jordan Love in that group as well.
10: Yeah, I mean, the group is bigger now because of Sam Darnold, right? Like,
9: I agree with
10: more
9: that.
10: Guys.
9: It is. He was being paid a lesser amount of money, and I think that's important because the amount of money you're paid, to me, determines whether or not you can be in that group. And I think Jordan Love can be in that group even though he makes a lot of money, and I think that amount of quarterbacks is actually very small.
10: Well, and I think he gets linked to those guys who were the first, like, $50 million guys. Tua was one of those guys, Jordan Love, Trevor Lawrence.
9: He's better than them. He's better than
10: Jordan. I don't know if he's better than Trevor Lawrence.
9: Yes, he is.
10: I don't know if he's better than Trevor Lawrence.
9: Trevor Lawrence, he's had, like, 3/4 of a good season. Jordan Love has been good for multiple years. He followed Brett Favre and Aaron Rodgers, and that makes it to where he had this high comparison, but he's still very good.
10: He hasn't put together a complete season. And I think that's what everybody's waiting for. Can he do it more than in spurts? He'll have these runs of games where you go, wow, there's a 3-4 game stretch and Jordan Love is elite. And then he'll have a stretch where you go, man, you can't make those big mistakes and assume you can go on a run and get to a Super Bowl. They signed Micah Parsons. They went and got Micah Parsons to win a Super Bowl. Now, we don't know when Micah Parsons is coming
9: back.
10: But
9: he's not playing. I mean, he's not – ultimately, that's not Jordan Love's fault.
10: No, but they signed him because they thought Jordan Love could put this team in a position to chase a Super Bowl. Micah Parsons will return. Potentially it's week 6, week 7, we don't know. But up until that point, Jordan Love has to carry the full load of this team, and I think that's that'll true. Be the test. Can he get this team to whenever Micah Parsons returns and they're a one-loss, two-loss team, or is this going to be a team that's 3-3, 4-2, and they're struggling a little bit when Micah Parsons gets back?
9: Let the record show that this Bears fan believes in Jordan Love more than the Packers fan. Ken in Ohio. Go ahead, Ken.
14: Yeah, I got a great stadium fight story for you. Mid-90s, I was at a Stone Temple Pilots concert, and I felt something hit me in the back of the legs, and I looked behind me, and this guy is literally urinating on my seat, and it's crashing against the back of my legs, and I just grabbed him and threw him down, hit him until he didn't wake up.
9: Did you get in trouble for that, Ken?
14: No, they actually threw him out of the concert, and I got the stick.
9: Wow.
10: Yeah, Kenny, I think next time you should call with your lawyer next to you. I don't know that you want to be on TV talking about guys not waking up. I don't know if that's the way to do it.
9: Statute of limitations is passed. Don't worry about it. As I can tell you.
15: He was getting urinated on. I mean, come on.
9: Yeah, listen, I feel like if you're getting urinated on, you are allowed to knock somebody out.
10: Yeah, you get to throw punches. Yeah, that's one of those deals where, you get to. That's
9: appreciate
10: defense,
9: the call,
10: self-defense.
9: Kid. Plus, it was a Stone Temple Pilots concert.
10: Yeah.
9: I think it's basically a free-for-all. Alex is in Kentucky. Alex, go ahead.
16: Matt, what do you think the percentage chance is there's a world in which officials have to do like a post-game press conference to explain bad calls, missed calls?
9: Well, it won't happen. It's never going to happen because they don't. The leagues are going to always protect them, but I think they should. I appreciate the call. Officials are the least held to account people in society outside of a couple of government people that I can't say without making people mad. But officials, they can do anything, and you get fined for even criticizing officials in sports. They make mistakes. It's human. But they should have to defend it. They should have to stand up and say why they made the call they did. I've always admired and thought it was ridiculous that officials may be underpaid, whatever, but they are definitely not held to account, and they're the only people I know. Players have to get up if they screw up and do a press conference. Coaches do. Why shouldn't officials?
10: Yeah, I get the concerns, when an official makes a call and you're trying to keep them out of the line of fire from fans and all those things. But I think the idea of officials is something from 50, 60 years ago, and we've just sort of followed a tradition. Here's what I don't think the officials are considering. In 2026, everybody's public. Like, everybody has social media. Everybody's out there in some capacity.
9: The Sixth Circuit Court of Appeals in Higgins v. Jones said that officials are public figures.
10: Public figures. I know that was something that happened in your career. But I think if you told me a bunch of officials after games would come forward and talk about what happened, do I think they would get criticized? Certainly. But the flip side of it is we know that they're humans.
9: Exactly.
10: And now all of a sudden you get to appreciate
9: that. I totally agree with that. It might help
10: them. This guy's a regular person. Yeah.
9: It might help them to put a human face onto we all, as they used to say, everyone makes mistakes. So, yes, they do. Yep. Your sister and your brother and your dad and mother, too. Big people, small people, matter of fact, all people. Everyone makes mistakes, so why can't you? But the officials should have to get up and say it, and then I'll sing that for them.
10: What song? Who wrote that song? What is that? You don't know? You don't know who wrote that song?
9: Maybe Sesame Street or something like that?
10: God, it sounds like Sesame Street. No, I do think they don't want to be celebrities. I get that part. Although,
9: stop. The Hockley, they don't want to be. They want to be celebrities.
10: Yes. Like, who's Hockley's son?
9: Ed Hockley's out there in his muscle shirts with his nipples protruding. And then they've got the guy in college basketball that high steps. Come on. Of course they want to be celebrities. 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Do you have an RV, Myron? That feels like something you'd have.
10: It's my goal. I want to do a statewide tour, in an RV, every state.
9: I think Clarence Thomas does that every summer. You ought to go with him. It's Matt Myron here on ESPN Radio and the ESPN app.
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25: 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The Vikings returned to practice after a solid preseason win at the Giants. The starters on offense and defense performed well. Kyler Murray in a fine rushing attack drove to a field goal. Murray hit a diving Jordan Addison. Aaron Jones and Jordan Mason broke big runs behind the O-line, rookie fullback Max Bredesen, and tight end Josh Oliver. Miles Price scored the winning TD on a one-handed grab from Carson Wentz. Dallas Turner's sack ended the Giants' first drive. The D held the G-men to 10 points. Safety Jay Ward had a crushing sack. Backups Jacob Roberts and Jacob Thomas had interceptions. Negatives were too many penalties, especially on punt returns, and vet safety Jamal Adams' season-ending knee injury. Will this prompt Harrison Smith's return? There was good work Monday on outside zone runs and 7-on-7 red zone passing. Next up are joint practices with the Ravens when all starters should participate. 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
9: The Hawks are still planning on signing cornerback Kerryon Arnold, but they are working through the timing. Reports the NFL Network's Ian Rappaport and Mike Garofalo. Arnold is facing several felony charges. Commanders head coach Dan Quinn says that quarterback Jaden Daniels is progressing well in camp.
4: He's thrown like an incredible training camp. His accuracy, his command of it, a new system, you wouldn't feel like that for him. But I've been like certainly impressed by what I've seen so far by him.
9: Washington season opener is at Philadelphia on Sunday, September 13th. Commissioner Roger Goodell telling a German media outlet that the league will eventually have a team permanently based outside the U.S. Chargers center Tyler Biadasz, who's carted off the field with a left leg injury in today's joint practice with the 49ers. Giants signing running back Najee Harris, the former Steeler, to a one-year contract. Jets running back Breece Hall missed the rest of the preseason with a strained groin, but he is expected to be back for week one against Tennessee.
21: Hey, it's resident Super Bowl champ Chris Cannon coming on Wednesday. The Buffalo Bills and Josh Allen are still searching for a Super Bowl appearance. I'll tell you if they finally break through this season. It's on Sportsmanlike, 6 a.m. Eastern, right here on ESPN Radio, ESPN2, and ESPNU.
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6: The Snowtime Lakers now will not have LeBron.
10: Hold on, man. Hold on. Why'd you call him that?
6: Yeah. There's a common denominator around their big three.
10: It does look like the Minneapolis Lakers all over again. This team is – there's a look to this team that we haven't seen.
6: We're going
10: to
6: see. The Lakers have signed Grayson Allen.
10: And the names, too, a little bit. Like Walker Kessler.
6: Walker Kessler is definitely
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9: The Snowtime Lakers.
10: Yeah, man.
9: Am I required to root for them, Myron?
10: See, better.
9: Hello, Walker Kessler.
10: That's
9: the most Southern frat name deliberate. I've ever, you couldn't have Walker. A more Southern frat name. By the way, I noticed in that promo, Chris Canty calls himself the resident Super Bowl winner, Chris Canty, right?
10: But that's what they call him. Yeah. Well, you want a Super Bowl.
9: That's a little braggadocious, isn't it? Of the rest of us, I could go the resident candle collector, Matt Jones. Super Bowl. Little much?
10: If I were Candy, I'd wear the ring every show and I would demand a segment about the Super Bowl. So I don't think he's overdoing it. He won a Super Bowl. Like, that's the coolest thing that anyone has on ESPN Radio, and maybe even at ESPN, right? Is a Super Bowl ring.
9: Okay. All right. Yeah. Supercalifragilistic. Canty is allidocious. The text machine is 772-774-5254. A couple people writing in. I'm a California ESPN listener. Whoever brought you guys to our radio airwaves needs a raise. You guys are great. Well, that's very nice. Justin Craig is his name. So thank you to him and all thank the you. Folks at ESPN. One person writes, if the two lead actors in 48 Hours did a radio show, it would be you two.
10: Okay.
9: Who was in 48 Hours?
10: Are they saying 48 Hours?
9: Yeah, because isn't that 48 Dennis,
10: Eddie Murphy?
9: Danny Glover.
10: No, was that 48 Hours?
9: Yes. You're thinking of Beverly Hills Cop.
10: I think of Beverly Hills Cop.
9: 48 Hours is Danny Glover, and is it
10: Nick Nolte?
9: Is it Nick Nolte, Mikey? That feels like a movie you would
10: I think
9: would
10: it's
9: know.
10: Nick Nolte, right?
9: I don't really I think like Nick being Nolte. Compared yes, to Nick, Nick Nolte.
10: Nick Nolte and Danny Glover.
9: Do I give off Nick Nolte vibes?
10: By the way, have you seen Danny Glover lately?
9: No, what is he?
10: He's like one of those guys, who knows what supplements or... He looks half his age. Huh. Like he looks half his age. Yeah. Yeah.
9: Well, Nick Nolte does not. 888-SAY. 888-SAY-ESPN. I need to give a couple factual. Facts are optional here on Matt and Myron. Well, Purdue is a state school.
10: Some of us.
9: Purdue is a state school. I think I said it was private. And then reporters on the scene says say Amanda Anisimova. How do I say it again, Josh?
7: Amanda Anisimova.
9: Anisimova was drinking a Red Bull, not a beer. I don't know if I believe that because it was there were suds, and I don't think there are suds on a Red Bull, are there?
10: Well, we tried to recreate it during the break. We had Mikey C, who has a Red Bull, pour it into a glass, and we could not reproduce the suds. Like so, it's hard to believe because I don't think you have that many suds in Red Bull.
9: All right, I got to ask you a question before we go back to Ask Anything Tuesday.
10: Okay.
9: Have you the video of Kyle Tucker for the Dodgers? He's on an 0-for-25 slump for the Dodgers. The fans of the Dodgers have been booing him. First of all, chill out, Dodgers fans. You've won like two straight World Series, but they're booing Kyle. Excuse me.
7: Maybe you're drinking a beer.
10: Are you drinking whatever Amanda Anisimova is drinking?
9: Sorry about that. I did not mean to hiccup live on national radio.
10: You know what was funny about that? Yeah. It was like a southern hiccup. It was loud.
7: His hiccup does have an accent to it.
10: That was it. Your hiccup.
9: Sorry about that.
10: Like your hiccup went to CMA Fest. Like that was.
9: Sorry about that. All right, what was I saying? Kyle Tucker was 0-for-25.
10: How do we just get back to the lineup after you just did that?
9: He was 0-for-25, and the crowd was booing him. And they showed a video of him in the dugout, and it looked like he was crying. It looked like tears were coming to his eyes after another time that he didn't get a hit. Did you feel sorry for Kyle Tucker, or is that a little bit of an overreaction to one slump?
10: I'm still on the hiccup thing, but yes. I wonder if everyone has an accent to the hiccup. I'm not sure. But, I mean, listen, I don't mind the passion. I don't mind the disappointment. Like, what's the opposite? If he's sitting there smiling and laughing, people would be like, he doesn't care. So I actually don't think you can win in those situations when you're struggling in today's social media world. Like, people will criticize you one way or the other. The problem is he plays for the enemy. So he plays for the Dodgers. If you told me he was on another team, I would feel a level of sympathy.
9: But so you would be okay with a crying player on the Tampa Bay Rays?
10: Yes.
9: But you think, as John Calipari would say, there's no crying on the yacht. No. You don't think you can cry for the Dodgers?
10: No, you don't cry for Dr. Doom. I mean, you're one of them. So it's hard to have sympathy.
9: So Lex Luthor cannot have an emotional moment.
10: No, you don't cry with the Riddler. You know, I'm no sympathy for you in that regard. So I think that's why people are making fun of it.
9: What were you saying? Booing Kyle. Excuse me.
10: No, do you hear the accent? Play the hiccup, and I want you to listen to the twang. This is the first hiccup with twang. Play that.
9: Booing Kyle. Excuse me. All right, shut up. That is not true. Roy in Birmingham, as a fellow Southerner, take up for me, Roy.
8: Hey, it's just natural.
9: I want to ask
8: a question.
10: Yes.
8: I want him to take his Packer glasses off and take out the people that called you Whopperhead. Forget that. Okay. I want you to tell me, what do you think the record for the Cowboys is going to be for the year, and how they're going to do. And also, I just want to add, CTE is real, especially after what Shady McCoy said yesterday on his podcast.
9: Wait, what did he say?
10: Was that Le'Veon Bell? Was that Le'Veon Bell comments?
8: He said that he would take Antonio Brown in his prime over Jerry Rice in his prime. And I'm like, CTE is real. It's real.
10: Yeah, let me tell you something about something in sports. When it comes to records and statistics, Jerry Rice sits at his own table. Like, there's nobody sitting at the Jerry Rice table. There just isn't. Like, he is so far ahead of the greatest players at his position of all time. You can't even really have a Jerry Rice conversation because there's no way to defend anyone else who you might say was as great as Jerry Rice. The numbers won't allow you to do it. So that's the first thing. Here's the thing about the Cowboys. Like, again, beyond the fact that the last time they won a Super Bowl, I was putting floppy disks into an old Apple Macintosh computer in my fourth grade class, right? I think that defense actually could be good. They draft Malachi Lawrence. Caleb Downs could be a generational talent at some point. Obviously, Quinnen Williams just signed a $100 million deal. You're bringing in Von Miller, who could give that group a boost. You're counting on a lot of young pieces, though, and a new staff. So I don't know if that change is going to happen automatically. They'll be good offensively if they stay healthy. It still feels to me like an 11-win team, a team that gets into the playoffs, probably doesn't advance, certainly doesn't get to a Super Bowl. But I don't think in year one with a new defensive coordinator and all these pieces, it always just comes together that easily. So I'm not sold on the Cowboys winning that division even, certainly not making a Super Bowl.
9: 888 say ESPN. I will say back to the Shady comment. I get it. Guys that are out of the league, like, they got to find a way to stay relevant. But I feel like sometimes people just say things to say it.
10: Yes.
9: You know what I mean? It's like you got to say something so you come out and go, you know, he's a better shooter than Steph Curry. You know, John Paxton. Yeah. Like, they say things that, just trying to make attention. And the reality is they do it because it works. I mean.

0: maybe Matt might have choked up a little bit of the unmentionable light beer there when he called out a 300-pound former defensive lineman. Welcome to Day 10 Radio, fellas.
1: I can appreciate y'all. I have one addiction, and it's the Coke Zero or Diet Coke. And I take
2: it. You better say that zero fast. Coke Zero. Yes. Say that zero faster.
1: To Coke Zero.
2: Yeah, don't hesitate.
1: And it went down wrong. Everybody, you all. Josh is in Iowa. Go ahead. Ask anything Tuesday.
3: Hey, guys, love the show. Listened to y'all on Sundays for many years, and congratulations on your weekly show. Matt, I love KSR, too.
1: Thank you.
3: I'm originally from Murray, Kentucky.
1: Murray Racer
3: fan.
1: Yeah.
2: Murray State.
3: Yeah.
2: Mm-hmm.
3: And question I've got, I mean, why has Kentucky and Murray State never played in a college basketball, in the history of basketball?
1: Because it doesn't make sense for big school, because it's a lose-lose proposition for a school like Kentucky to play a school like Murray State. I mean, listen, I get it. I get why people at small schools want to play the big ones, but there's no incentive for people to do it. You're seeing this right now in college football, like Myron in the Pac-12 or in the American Conference, a school like Tulane or a school like San Diego State, they can't get games with the power schools anymore. Because why? What is the point? It doesn't do the power schools any good. Because if they beat them, it's just a black eye to the power schools. Mm-hmm. And if the power school wins, they don't get any credit for it. So I think those schools, and Murray State is kind of like this, they end up getting lost in the shuffle because no team wants to play.
2: Yeah, but I think everything you're saying is right. And everything you're saying is exactly what happens when these conversations unfold at the big schools. But the fan in me would love to see it. Like, I just think, you know, the idea of the big team, like a Kentucky, going to that campus and playing a matchup, not every year, but once every 4 years, let's say, I think that is what college basketball is about. It's what the first round of the tournament is about. So I do wish more schools would say, let me go and play at one of these schools, take the risk, because it's just fun for the sport.
1: The only way that'll ever happen is if an entity like ESPN or Netflix or something were to create a series where they paid the big school to go play the small school, create this giant killer. Yeah. Maybe I just came up with it, right? Netflix giant killer, and you send Duke, UConn, Kentucky, North Carolina to a small school, make it a series, have it star Kerry Russell, and next thing you know, you have something. I think that's the only way it'll ever happen. It's Matt Myron here on ESPN Radio, 888-SAY-ESPN. A couple other tidbits from around the world of sports, and I will try to keep myself from any bodily functions. That's next.
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1: This is Rick the Mauler here on Dallas Cowboys Radio. We're joined by our special guest segment with Jerry Jones. Jerry, have I told you you're looking handsome lately, my man? 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
2: The Mauler's awesome dude who played like 8 games in the 87 and 88 seasons.
1: He was an offensive lineman on the practice
2: squad. 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
1: Yeah.
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1: Oh, that's a good song right here, Mikey. It's killing time, it's killing me. A little Clint Black. You big Clint Black guy?
3: Nah, I haven't heard anything about him.
1: This is 90s country right here. This is good music.
3: Yeah. Surprising, Mikey C. He couldn't wait to play this.
4: I'll show him.
1: ESPN. I like this comment from the text machine. 772-774-5254. One person writes, Matt, I've listened to your show for the last 8 days. I can't believe ESPN put it on. Like, I'm really surprised. You guys are very different than anything I've ever heard. I can't decide if I like it or not. Yes. But I've listened every day, so I guess that means I do. What do you think?
3: We'll take it. No, we'll take if we grow on you, we're fine with that. We are different. Like, I don't think you can put us in the box of everything else that's out there, which is okay.
1: That's okay.
3: But that's what we're gonna do every day.
1: That's right. And one day they'll just say you can't do it anymore.
3: I hope not.
1: One of the top stories here is that Jeannie Buss is fighting is fighting to try to keep control of her stake of the Lakers. And I was, you know, that's like one of the top stories on the ESPN website. And I've been looking online. Everybody has opinions. And then it occurred to me something that I think I feel, Myron. Mm-hmm. And you tell me if I'm wrong. I don't care who owns these teams. I feel like, you know, we've been doing this show for 3 weeks, and we had the story about the Clippers guy, and then they had the story about the Lakers sale, and now we have Jeannie Buss. And I don't know, maybe I'm wrong, but does the average fan, like I listen to Bill Simmons, and Bill Simmons, as he's gotten rich, I feel like talks about owning teams and who owns teams. And like, I just go, I don't care who owns these teams. Yeah. They'll say, oh, this franchise is worth $6 billion, and I think they'll get $7 billion. I'm like, I do not care. Am I wrong? Like, should
4: I think you care when you want your owner to buy, you know, buy free agents.
1: I understand that. I care why I'm a Reds fan. I care that the Cincinnati Reds owner stinks and doesn't spend any money. But, like, I have no care about who owns the Phoenix Suns or whatever. Do you?
3: No, I mean, for the most part, personnel moves. You're thinking about the GM. No one really talks about owners. I do think Jeannie Buss is different because she's the heir in the Buss family, the Lakers legacy. So I do think Jeannie Buss is a celebrity.
1: But I don't care about the
3: herself.
1: Buss family. Like, I don't care if the Buss family is part of the Lakers. Do you?
3: I'd like the Buss family to stay involved.
1: Why?
3: I mean, just because of the legacy.
1: Would you recognize Jeannie Buss if she walked down the street?
3: Yes, I think she's a celebrity. And I was at Lakers game with Bad Bunny and Kim Kardashian, all those people. Like, she is a celebrity. If you go to those games,
1: you were with Bad Bunny and
3: I was at Kim Kardashian and Kylie and Bad Bunny and the Mario Hamilton, the racer, all of them were there.
1: But what does that have to do with you? You just bought a ticket.
3: I'm around it. Okay, that's what I'm saying. I'm within that world, not connected to it. Jeannie Buss is a celebrity. But in general, I would say people don't care about billionaires and what they do with their
1: billions.
3: Yeah, I
1: don't care which billionaire owns this team. Like, I don't. It doesn't matter to me. If you're right, Mikey's right. If it's my team, then I want to have an owner who I know will spend money. That's all I care about. But I do not care, like, whether or not the Buss family has 18% of the Lakers. And I don't think any fan does, really, do they?
3: The Lakers are gigantic, though. Like, anything Lakers.
1: But do you think anyone listening now is like, man, I really hope the Buss family stays involved?
3: I'm not sure, but I do think the Lakers stand out. They're different. And I assure you, if we get rich off this show, I'll be talking about yachts every episode, you know, and trying to get on one and trying to get to know people on one. So, you know, maybe there's some people who care. Okay. But the Lakers are big. Like, are the Lakers the most popular franchise in the world?
1: No, probably. But still,
3: maybe, right?
1: I guess I just don't care who owns them. John in Columbus. Go ahead, John.
5: Hey, you guys. It's a great show. I'm glad you guys are on in the afternoon. I've listened to you for a long time on Sundays. But
1: thank you.
5: I had a question.
3: Thank you.
5: About the Cincinnati Bengals. Oh, by the way, I'm a UK grad, 1974. But
1: go Cats.
5: Why do they get so disrespected when they've been to three Super Bowls and had a chance at the end to win all three?
1: Because well, they haven't won one.
5: They're always brought up as the laughingstock of the NFL.
1: Well, I think they haven't won one. I appreciate the call. And the Bengals had many years of futility, but they also wonder, like Marvin Lewis made the playoffs every year. They just couldn't get wins. But you know, the fact that they haven't won one, I still don't think they're put in the same category as like the Bills in that regard. But I think that's the way people look at it, Myron. You got to win.
3: Well, and I think people also wonder if they're wasting Joe Burrow's prime, right? I think that's the other element is you have a top four quarterback and the expectation is that you're going to find a way to win one. And sometimes the moves they make doesn't seem like they believe as an organization that they can do that.
1: Yeah. Let's go to quickly Chief Steve in Kansas City. Go ahead, Steve.
3: Chief Steve.
6: Steve, it's all good. Hey, longtime listener.
1: Oh, Chef Question Steve. For the That's NBA. Different than Chief
6: yes,
1: Steve.
6: Sir. Yes, sir.
3: That's
6: yes, sir.
3: A lot different.
6: Yes, sir. Yeah,
1: sorry about that.
3: Chef, not
6: yes,
3: Chief.
6: Sir. It's okay. All good. It's all good. Work for the Chief. Hey, why is there an NBA salary cap if the expansion team is worth $10 billion and the salary cap is less than 2% of the
1: total? So you don't have to pay players. It's very simple. I mean, salary caps, and I appreciate the call. There's an argument for salary caps. It helps parity, and that is true, but that's not why they do them. They do them because they don't want to pay the players. And by having a salary cap, they ensure that you don't get what you get in baseball, which is a team or two then makes it to where everybody feels like they have to pay more money to compete. It's all a way for owners to keep their money. That's why they do it.
3: Well, because if it was like an open market, you'd have to pay Victor Wembanyama $150 million a year, right?
1: So you would, yes.
3: I understand, but baseball's got a problem. They got to fix their situation.
1: It is, but also remember, they're fine being that way because they do not want to pay the players what they would technically be worth on the open market. Myron, thank you very much. Enjoyed it. Thanks to the guys in the studio, Josh and Mikey for what? And Josh and
3: you sound like I was a guest on the show.
1: Well, it was nice of you to join me here today. We appreciate it. Freddie and Harry are next. We will be back tomorrow here on Matt
3: Thanks
1: Myron
3: for showing up
1: on ESPN Radio.
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29: I'm Sean Ryder, the founder of ESPN. Bill Rasmussen has passed away at 93 years old. He launched ESPN in 1979 as the world's first 24-hour TV network. Turning to the NFL, and Commissioner Roger Goodell told a German media outlet that the league will eventually have a team permanently based outside the U.S. The Giants are signing former Steelers running back Najee Harris to a one-year deal. Baseball, the Dodgers are 75-51, but have struggled some over the past month and a half. Royals analyst and former first baseman Eric Hosmer on those struggles.
30: When you hear Dave Roberts, the manager of the Dodgers, speak in his press conferences, he is trying to wake up his players, man. Like, you can see he is not happy the way they're playing. It's one of those things where it's like, hey, we set the standard here. We're playing against ourselves, not the other team, and we're not playing up to our standards. So to hear Dave Roberts say that, that's kind of that wake-up call before October here, and you can't just turn it on. We got to be playing good going into October.
29: Eric Hosmer on the Pat McAfee Show. Diamondbacks placing all-star second baseman Ketel Marte on the restricted list after he was a no-show last night's game against the Red Sox in Boston.
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31: This is Freddie and Harry.
29: One more from Mitch in West Virginia. Mitch, what is the best team name in sports that make you go to the window, to the wall?
0: Oh, I love that song. The best one, even David Letterman said he loved it one time. I lived in Charleston, West Virginia, and there was a little town called Poca, and their nickname is the Poca Dot.
1: Wow.
29: Country Poca Dot.
1: We got to get ready for those dots.
29: Exactly. Then those dots, put that dot on you.
1: What kind of dots? Dipping dots?
29: Put it this way. Once
1: Poca
29: finished,
1: dots.
29: Once they were finished with you, you said period, and that was the end of that involving those dots.
1: A period dot? What kind of dots?
31: This is Freddie and Harry.

0: And greetings and salutations, brothers and sisters. Welcome to the best show on your radio. It's the Afternoon Cool, known as Freddie and Ari, and we is here on the ESPN app, SiriusXM Channel 80, as well as TuneIn. And don't forget to tell your smart speaker to play ESPN Radio. If we could have a theme song today, it'd be Reunited, and it feels so good. Because the Horsemen are back together, meaning me, Shannon Penn, Harry Douglas, we'll get to his weekend in a second, and E-Dog Eric Hanneman back in the building after not one, not two, but two plus weeks of vacation. HD, when he left here, his face was clean as a new dime.
1: Like a newborn baby.
0: Now he comes back and he looks like the Passion.
1: Harry and the Hendersons.
0: Absolutely. Like he needs all the 12 disciples, like it's a Last Supper situation.
1: Sasquatch. Where all that hair come from, my man?
0: We're changing the name from E-Dog Eric
1: Adams. What you been doing on vacation?
0: To E-Dog Grizzly Adams. But welcome back, E-Dog.
2: Thank you. Someone called me Miami Vice last night at volleyball playoffs.
0: Oh, really?
2: Yeah.
0: Oh, really? They went old school. Mm-hmm. Was anybody you played volleyball with last night alive when that show was on?
2: Probably not.
0: Thank you.
2: And the guy who said it was 23, so I'm surprised. I mean, they did reboot it, but you know, Tom Selleck, give me a break.
0: Okay. It wasn't Tom Selleck.
1: I missed all of you guys. I really have.
2: It wasn't Tom Selleck. You're right, but that's what I envisioned him meaning when he said it looked like Miami Vice.
0: Man, you went down that old school path and got an F.
1: E-Dog, also,
2: I left my brain in South Carolina.
0: Yes, you did.
1: This is your first show.
0: That's right.
1: With the new time slot.
0: Absolutely.
2: Yeah.
1: How do you feel?
2: It feels good. You know, I got a little extra hour of sleep, you know, back from vacation. So now I'm completely recharged.
0: Okay.
2: Good to be here back with the Four Horsemen.
0: Okay. Sounds good. So that's the one horseman story about what he did this one time at summer camp involving E-Dog Eric Hanneman. But HD, you had a golf camp for a good cause this weekend up in the Great Finger Lakes area near Buffalo, New York.
1: Yeah. Kelly for Kids Foundation. Jim Kelly, every year he hosts, you know, a charity celebrity weekend where a lot of guys come back and they play golf. He has a VIP party / gala where you have a silent auction, a live auction. You can just bid on a whole bunch of things. They really had some nice things this year. They had some nice things last year, but I actually was able to win a few of the things this season.
0: Okay.
1: I found the trick of the trade. You know, last year when I was bidding on things at the last minute, people jumped me in line and outbidded me. I waited to the last minute this time, and while I was conversing with people and having so many amazing conversations, meeting a lot of new people, I made sure I set alarms two different times.
0: Attaboy.
1: So when the bidding was down to like the last 20 seconds, that's when I put my final bids in, and I won the things that I wanted to get.
0: We love when lessons are learned, and it didn't take you long to learn that lesson. Because last year, not that people were being wrong, but they just were in the way of your right. This year, you made sure that the right was going to be mighty and not be left out in the cold.
1: Freddie, I was in full conversation when my alarm went off the second time.
0: Right.
1: And I said, excuse me, I'll explain later. I stepped away.
0: There you go.
1: Put my final bid in, and that was that. I came back to the table. Here's the funny part. Mm-hmm. One of the guys at the table was one of the guys that I was bidding against something with.
0: All right.
1: And when I told him, he was like, I always kept wondering, man, who was this keep bidding on this stuff? And it was me.
0: Okay. Excuse me.
1: Yep. So me and him were actually bidding against one another and didn't realize it until I told him exactly what I was over there bidding on.
0: Okay. I like that. We're going to do something like that. What's the best thing you ever bid on and had a chance to get for charity? H. Douglas did this weekend. Up for Jim Kelly, the Hall of Fame, who's done fantastic stuff, involved cancer research and everything else. What is the best thing you had a chance to bid on, and you actually were able to have that bid come through?
3: Call Freddie and Harry now.
4: Okay, you're dialing. You are dialing.
3: 1-888-SAY-ESPN. That's 1-888-729-3776.
0: Whatever you had a chance to bid on and you actually had that bid come through and you got what you wanted, we can't wait to hear from you. To Freddie and Harry, call online at 888-729-3776.
1: Freddie, also, there are a lot of lovers of Freddie and Harry in the Buffalo area and also of Get Up. So
0: I love that.
1: Had an opportunity to meet one of our faithfuls, and I'm so sorry because I'm blanking on the name right now, but was down there in the hotel bar last night, and, you know, he was in there as well, and he came up to me, and we, you know, talked a little bit, and he told me, listen to the show every single day. He's asking me, hey, are you back on tomorrow? I was like, yeah, make sure you listen, and you listen, and make sure you also call in.
5: Absolutely.
1: So I'm expecting him to call in today as well. And then I went to Niagara Falls. I had walked from the hotel. I went to Niagara Falls.
5: Great place to go, by
1: and
5: the way.
1: And I'm at, what was it, Hard Rock Cafe Eden.
5: Oh, yeah, I've been there.
1: And had a chance to meet the general manager, the assistant general manager, the bartender, and it was one of the guys that watches Get Up every day and, you know, talking to them and how much they love the shows and whatnot. And, man, they gave me a free hoodie with Hard Rock. It's a quality one, too. I'm all about quality hoodies.
5: Okay.
1: Gave me a quality hoodie with, you know, the name on it and Niagara Falls on it. So that was pretty awesome as well, too.
5: That's fantastic. I love when you have a chance to be a part of that, having a chance to meet the people and having the people love what we do. We stand on their shoulders each and everything because you are a part of our thing. But you're also a part of this, too.
6: The main thing, the main thing.
7: The main thing, the main thing.
8: The main thing, the main thing.
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3: The main thing with Freddie and Harry.
5: Oh, when it comes to bids, Genie Bus is bidding to stay a part of the Los Angeles Lakers. Now, yesterday, the other five siblings had a vote when she was not in the building to sell their shares, part of the 17.8% share of the Los Angeles Lakers to the new ownership group. Genie Bus got wind of that and said, hold on there, partner. I'm not going anywhere. I don't want to go anywhere. You can't make me go anywhere. Who knew that this music would be the part of this main thing and the Lakers family feud, brought to you by hands-free Skechers Slip-ins AeroBust, high-performance running shoes that cut through the wind. Genie Bus let her lawyer know, I'm not going anywhere. I don't want to go anywhere. I don't care that people want me to go somewhere away from the Lakers. That is not something that I'm going to do, that I want to do. Ramona Shelburne has been all over this as an ESPN NBA reporter. And when she was on Game Night last night with Q Myers and the crew, hear her explanation about what is really going on between Genie Bus and the Bus Five.
10: Five of the six wanted to sell. The question is whether they're allowed to sell without her blessing, because there was a court order back in 2017 that said the trust, which controls the shares and which she is the controlling owner of the shares of the trust, they have to vote for her always to be the controlling owner, right? So if she's not voting to sell, can the trust vote to sell? So I think we're just going to have family drama here. I think it's going to be a lawyer letter reminding them of the court order. So far, it hasn't gone to the courts. This is just a letter between lawyers. But she's saying, I'm contesting your right to vote to sell because I control the shares. Okay, so you have to remember, it's not like each family member controls a percentage of the shares. The trust owns the shares, and each family member gets a disbursement from the trust, okay? So it's not like two of the four can be like, I'm going to sell my, you know, 3%. You can't do it like that. The trust was written a certain way. And there is a court order, which, you know, I have that whole thing. I think this is just going to get uglier and uglier is what I'm saying right now. Because, you know, five people can vote to sell, but if they're not the five people have that right to sell, you know, I don't know. I don't know how this is going to shake out once it gets to either a judge, an arbiter, or maybe there'll be negotiations between them. And in 2017, Genie kind of fought back and attempted from her older brothers to kick her out, and we'll see what happens now. But in the past, I don't think it's ever been five one way and Genie on an island. Right now, she's the last one here.
1: Ooh, it sounds like to me, Freddie Coleman, the courtroom will be very, very busy. It sounds like these lawyers are going to make an extreme amount of money dealing with this as well. But also, ladies and gentlemen, boys and girls, parents out there in the world as well. If you thought your son or your daughter or your son and your son or your daughter and your daughter, if you thought the bickering was only at a young age or a teenage age, you are sadly mistaken. See, the late, great Dr. Jerry Buss, when he passed away in 2013, his daughter, Jeannie Buss, took over as governor and team president. Since 2017, Freddie Coleman, she has been the controlling owner. Now, this is where Genie Buss says that sometimes I might need to flex my muscles to let my brother and sister know that I have the final say with a lot of things. She didn't fire She didn't fire her brothers. She didn't let the family members go, Freddie.
7: Exactly.
1: Of their duties. So that lets you know right then and there.
7: Yep.
1: She is down to do business. And whatever the hell that they think, that's not what she's thinking. And she wants what she wants to do. And rightfully so. Yes. But just because Jeannie Buss wants that.
7: Absolutely. Come on now.
1: Does it mean the new ownership wants that as well?
7: Because the State of the Family Feud theme? Correct what you just said. Exactly what you just said. Because Jeannie Buss knows this. It's one thing to have this kind of disharmony in between her and the other five siblings. But Bob Iger and Jared Kushner, I'm sure she knows the minute they take over the controlling part of Los Angeles Lakers, there will be no use for her. They don't have anything to do with her. They aren't the ones that are ceding the family fortune to the siblings of the Buss family when it involves the kids. They're coming in to be the owners of the Los Angeles Lakers, and they are going to make decisions. They're not worried about some brother or sister getting their pound of flesh because what Jeannie Buss did a long time ago, moving on from Jim Buss and making those kind of decisions. She has been so connected. Her life has been so connected to Los Angeles Lakers, she does not want to know
1: her entire life.
7: She does not want to know exactly what her life is going to be like when she's not a part of the Los Angeles Lakers. And more importantly, not making any kind of decisions regarding Los Angeles Lakers. She clearly knows that Bob Iger and Jared Kushner, when they get approved by the NBA Board of Governors, they're going to say, this is our team, the Los Angeles Lakers. We bought this team from the guy, Mark Walter, that you guys sold the controlling interest to about 10 months ago. We don't, not saying we don't have any use for you, but we don't have any use for you.
1: But Freddie, I ask you this.
7: Okay.
1: If you bought something for $12.5 billion, and someone who had their hands within the organization for a very, very long time, if you spent that amount of money, you want them still running the show for you?
7: No.
1: If I'm spending $12.5 billion, sorry, not sorry, but we're not doing it your way no more, baby. I'm sorry. It's over with.
7: And I can't, by the way, he's Harry Douglas and Freddie Coleman. It's the Afternoon Cool, known as Freddie and Harry on ESPN Radio, the ESPN app, presented by Progressive Insurance. And I get it. I understand that if you're Jeannie Buss, you believe that everybody has conspired against you in your own family. Your own family?
1: What about me and that family? She fired her own family members.
7: Well, see, I guarantee you, based on what you just said, she probably never, ever thought that would come back to haunt her. She probably thought in her mind, no matter who takes over the Los Angeles Lakers, they are going to find a place for me because I've been connected with this franchise my entire life. And then she realized, oh, my goodness. My brothers and sisters did that, and I was not in the room. And the new owners are like, well, you can keep whatever you want, but you don't have any kind of decision-making because you need to have 15% of ownership as a governor to make any kind of decision with an NBA franchise according to their bylaws. She knows that is about to be reduced to near nothing involving the new owners. And I know if I've been synonymous or this team has been synonymous with me and they're just going to cut me out, of course she was not going to go down and take this line down.
1: Now, a lot of people may ask, does the Buss family, you know, little few impact the sale of the Lakers? Here's Ramona Shelburne.
7: I'm asking.
1: ESPN NBA reporter on game night letting us know that question.
10: No, it actually doesn't. I mean, like, it's honestly, it's just kind of a fight between the siblings. The thing that matters is that she was to remain the controlling owner of the Lakers. She had this in writing. It wasn't just like a handshake. That she would be the controlling owner of the Lakers until 2030. So if she has this in writing, then it's up to Bob Iger and Josh Kushner whether they're going to honor that. He's on record as saying, we intend to honor it. And then there's another part of the quote that he gave to the California Post, which was, if that changes, it changes. Okay, so this would constitute a change. But the question is this actually a change? Or did the five just vote and it doesn't mean anything? Because at some point, you have to do a certificate of the stock certificates have to change hands. And I reached out to Kushner and Iger for comment. They have no comment. They declined to comment. So I think what they're doing is just letting this play out between the siblings. It's real yucky right now.
1: I was going to quote a song. Uh-huh. We all lose when the family feud. Yep. But when you're dealing with that much money, nah, you're not losing.
7: Well, she's losing. She's not caring about the money. She really is not caring about the money.
1: It's the pride factor.
7: Absolutely.
1: The pride that's kicking in, right?
7: And that's why we got with this whole Family Feud situation involving the buses. She knows for the first time in her life there's a chance that she will not be a part of this organization.
1: Well, see, that's why I say pride, but also when you're attached to something that, how can I say this, Freddie? When you're attached to something so marvelous, something that's been so great for so long, Showtime Lakers, you know, the three-peat, Kobe Bryant, Shaq.
7: All that.
1: Like, LeBron came and won a championship, even though Los Angeles Lakers fans feel the way they feel. Absolutely. He still won a championship. When you're attached to all these things, it's hard to want to let it go. It's hard to let it go because you've been doing this in your entire life. You've been embedded in this your entire life. You might not know anything else as strong as you know basketball in the Los Angeles Lakers. So there might be a fear factor in there as well about what's next.
7: Sure.
1: Although it's a boatload of money, everyone keep thinking money can cover up every kind of problem that you may have. Life doesn't work like that. I know we all think it does, but it doesn't work like that. So she's probably in a stage of fright right now because she doesn't know what's next for her outside of the Los Angeles Lakers.
7: And she does not have enough capital to go do something else. Like you mentioned, that's a lot of money coming her way. But you have to have that times 3 million in terms of decimal points to buy an NBA franchise or to be a part of an NBA franchise. Whatever money she's been able to accumulate is nowhere near the kind of investors now that are with Jared Kushner and Bob Iger taking over the controlling interest of the Los Angeles Lakers. Sometimes this is what happens when you put your fate, you put your life in the hands of strangers. She was able to do that with Mark Walter when he took over the Lakers, who made a promise to her. I'll keep you on as part of the governorship. You'd be in charge of making those kind of decisions. Bob Iger and Jared Kushner under no such qualms to do that. They can say, you signed that with him. You didn't sign that with us. It's the same thing, HD, when a new head coach and a new general manager comes in and there are already players there that can say, well, just because you signed with those guys, the reason we're here is because you guys weren't any good. So why should we be beholden to you? I didn't draft you.
1: I didn't bring you in.
7: I didn't bring you in. None of those kind of things. I don't have to do anything. You have to prove your worth to me. No matter how long she's been in the Lakers, Bob Iger and Jared Kushner are like, well, prove your worth. We may have doubts about that. And if we do have any doubts about that, why would we want that around us taking over the Los Angeles Lakers?
1: All right, so here's something else that I think a lot of people are ignoring. Mark Walter, how long did he own this team again?
7: Not even a year.
1: Not even a year. He bought it for $10 billion, correct?
7: $10 billion, yep.
1: And it just sold for $12.5 billion.
7: And he's going to probably even make more because they said his share of part of that $10 billion amounted to about $5 billion. So he's going to stand to make double the amount that the Lakers have been sold for in terms of instead of making $2.5 billion, he can make north of $4.5 to $5 billion because his investment was $5
1: billion. In less than a year.
7: In less than a year. But he's got other issues.
8: All right, so to that point, other issues and selling the team and all this and all the behind the scenes and the family feud going on, right, with the Buss family. Fred, I ask you, do the Lakers still have that same level of prestige as they once had, though? Because you got all this drama. LeBron forced out, coaching changes, the whole nine. Uh-huh. Is the Lakers still the Lakers?
7: Yeah, they still are the Lakers. You know why? Because GD Buss doesn't want to leave. If the Lakers had no kind of prestige, if they were that old car on blocks in the driveway, that's a classic, but it's a classic piece of junk. If it was like that, the Lakers, Jeannie Buss said, you know what? It's time for me to make a clean break of this. This is not the Lakers I grew up with. They're still a prestigious organization on and off the basketball court. No matter what kind of family feud is going on, no matter what kind of ownership issues they had, that one guy had to leave, kind of issues that he has to deal outside of basketball, they're still the Los Angeles Lakers. HD, Shannon, E-Dog, everybody. We're not talking about a team, an organization that's been downtrodden the last 5 or 6 years, that's been in disrepair. They've been to the playoffs. They've been a team that people said when they can win the championship with LeBron James. They went and got Luka Doncic because the Dallas Mavericks was stupid to trade him to begin with. They're still a prestigious organization and franchise. They've just taken some dents in the public relations department based on the sale and the family feud involving the siblings called the Busses.
1: Yeah, I still believe that they're a prestige organization, Freddie, but I don't think it's to the level like it was with the Showtime Lakers or when Kobe and Shaq was there and they were three-peating. It's not to that level, but if you don't believe they are still that type of organization, well, go look at their national televised games.
7: A whole bunch.
1: Or go tell me why they're playing on Christmas Day.
7: A whole time.
1: if they're not.
7: Mm-hmm. If you're not prestigious, you get three appearances like the Brooklyn Nets. You get two appearances.
1: Sorry, dog. Nothing personal, just business.
7: You get two appearances like the Memphis Grizzlies. If you don't have any kind of prestige, you're not getting those high-volume matchups involving you and another team. But to me, this is not the biggest question of the Lakers going forward. I still think the biggest question is Luka Doncic enough to be the franchise player that they put pieces around? To me, that pocket is still empty. Can he be a guy to lead a franchise to an NBA championship, especially that franchise? Not saying he's not a gifted basketball player, but that doesn't mean because of his gifts, that'll be enough. To me, that's still the biggest question going forward for the Lakers. No matter who the owners are, he's still the face of that franchise, Luka Doncic. Can he do what Magic did and Kobe and Shaq and Jerry West and Kareem and all those great Laker players that were not championship-less? You don't want to be that guy, HD, if you're Luka Doncic with that kind of pedigree that you have in the NBA.
1: Well, also, I think it's a lot of pressure on Luka, Austin Reeves, and Walker Kessler, who they went out and got in free agency as well, to change the narrative around this organization right now at the moment. Mm-hmm. They have gone through quite some change over the last few years. And what it looks like right now, there are a lot of people out there that doubt that this team can actually contend for NBA championship. Yes, Luka's great. Yes, Austin Reeves is a baller. But when you have two guys who are deficient defensively, that's why you have to go get a guy in Walker Kessler, if he can remain healthy, to protect the rim and protect those guys a little bit. But do you have enough firepower? Because one thing I do know, Freddie, in that Western Conference, I know Oklahoma City has it.
7: Mm-hmm. Keep going.
1: I know the San Antonio Spurs have it.
7: Come on now.
1: I know the Denver Nuggets are still going to be a player at the party.
7: Uh-huh.
1: I know Kevin Durant and the Houston Rockets feel some type of way right now.
7: Mm-hmm.
1: I know we call him Ant-Man, DSGB, down south Georgia boy.
7: Yeah,
1: he wants the San Antonio Spurs, so he's going to have a play at the table.
7: And he wants OKC,
1: and have a say-so as well,
7: too. And he wants OKC,
1: too. Exactly. So as I'm looking at the Lakers right now, I'm not sitting here saying that this is a NBA contending title team.
7: Yes.
1: But can Luka, can Austin Reeves, can those guys change that narrative and just go back to winning like we've seen this organization do at a high, high level back when Jeannie's father, Jerry Buss, was running the Lakers?
7: And this has been the Los Angeles Lakers edition of Family Feud, starring Jeannie Buss on one side and the other Buss siblings on the other side. He is Harry Douglas. I'm Freddie Coleman. It is the Afternoon Cool, known as Freddie and Harry, on ESPN Radio, the ESPN app, and Sirius XM Channel 80. So Jeannie Buss is still trying to put her bid in to stay as a member of the Los Angeles Lakers. Young lady, good luck with that. But tell us about the time you outbid someone and got what you wanted at an auction. 888-SAY-ESPN, 888-729-3776. Plus, HD will give you his top takeaways from week one of the preseason after you give this word from the aforementioned HD when it comes to 5-Hour Energy, baby.
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1: I'm John Ryder, the co-founder of ESPN. Bill Rasmussen has passed away at 93 years old. He launched ESPN in 1979 as the world's first 24-hour TV network. The Seahawks are still planning on signing cornerback Terrion Arnold, but they're working through the timing, reports the NFL Network's Ian Rappaport and Mike Garofalo. As for the AFC, who's the team to beat this season? ESPN NFL analyst Jason McCourty.
2: I still do think it's New England. My thing is, so just because you got there last year doesn't mean, all right, you're definitely going to be the team to beat. But I think if you're a team that made it to the Super Bowl a year ago, won the AFC, and you improved as a football team, adding a number one wide receiver in A.J. Brown, I think that warrants the fact that, yes, you are still the team to beat over their inner division in the AFC East and represent the AFC. Does that mean they're definitely getting back? No, it's hard to get back to the Super Bowl back-to-back years, but I think going into the season, they didn't lose a major piece from what they had last year. So, yes, to me, I do think they're still the favorites going in.
1: Jason McCourty on Unsportsmanlike. Giants signing former Steelers running back Najee Harris to a one-year contract.
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0: S tune in, and don't forget to tell that smart speaker to play ESPN Radio. What is HD's message about his takeaways involving week one of the preseason? And what does Deshaun Watson of Cleveland and Ty Simpson of the Rams have to do with that? That comes your way in about a couple of minutes. But H had a chance to bid on some items, part of the Jim Kelly event, the Hall of Fame Quarterbacks event up in Buffalo this weekend. People did not get in his way. He was able to bid on a couple of things that he was able to get to feel nice and satisfied and nice in a wonderful, charitable way. What was the time you outbid someone at an auction and you're able to win at that auction? 888-SAY-ESPN, 888-729-3776. Bill in Ohio, what you got?
1: So when I was younger, Harry, I did what you did, run at the very end, sign up for whatever I wanted. I did it without my parents' permission. and so when I was in middle school, I ended up winning a painting, like a hand-drawn painting, of John Smoltz, Greg Maddux, Tom Glavine, autographed by all three of them.
0: Oh, wow. Wow.
2: Do you remember how much it was back then?
1: I do not. I do remember my parents not being super happy about it, but
0: sometimes it's better to ask for permission than for forgiveness than permission.
2: What they say, a picture is worth a thousand words. That's a picture that I would love to have.
0: I'm a Mets fan and I want that.
2: Man.
0: Seriously, even though they tortured my team for the whole decade of the 90s, I'd want something like that. No doubt about that. Kelvin in Maryland, tell us about the time you outbid someone to win at an auction.
3: First of all, I appreciate y'all show. I really, and everybody that help y'all do what you do.
0: You.
3: Thank you. Also, okay, so freshman year at the College of Charleston, there was a charity auction. I was a freshman. There was an upperclassman that I really, really, really, really liked. And so we were bidding, and there was another guy that was going against me. And I saw that he was getting some bids from his friends around him. So I had to think quickly. I didn't want to be a long drawn out because I only had so much money. So I just threw up a 1 and a 0-0 because the auditorium was so loud. I wanted to make sure they heard me. And when they saw the sign and saw that the $100 was being given for her, the whole auditorium exploded. And I got a date. I actually got 2 dates out of it, actually. But I got my date with that upperclassman.
0: Oh. I guess they're going to be about it. Kevin's going to be with it.
2: That's what I'm talking about. Kevin?
0: He went for a 1 and got a double play.
2: Hey, maybe might have been a triple, too. We're going to call it a triple play.
0: It was his night, bro.
2: It's like that sometimes.
4: Hey, Love Friday.
0: Do not knock the hustle. We appreciate the hustle. And Kevin, for that time, you won the hustle as far as that goes.
2: That boy bad.
0: And good at the same time.
4: It's Thursday.
0: On a Tuesday, Jonah in Ohio. Jonah, what was that time that you outbid someone to win at an auction?
5: Hey, Freddie, Harry, longtime listener, love your show.
0: Thank you,
5: Harry,
0: brother.
5: You still owe me a steak dinner, Harry, because I picked Louisville to go to the finals. My belly grumbles every time it hears your voice. But back to what you're talking about. I was lucky enough to be invited to a benefit for an organization called Adaptive Sports Ohio, quick plug, and they raise money for handicapped and disabled children to play like basketball in high school and track and field, and I got to bid on a helmet signed by 5 Hall of Famers, the only 2 I can remember off the top of my head, Derrick Brooks, Alan Page. Throughout the whole time, I kept looking at my phone, even had to get up and give a speech and come back down looking at my phone, making bids, and I ended up getting it all. So it was pretty fun.
2: You know, the bidding process gets to be fun, Freddie, because you're

0: Kevin and Maller can have it all. Not you. He's happy.
1: Mr. Triple Play.
0: I said double. You put the triple out there involving him.
1: He's when leaving it, something out. He ain't telling us all everything.
0: That's okay. Like
1: Triple Play. Triple Play Kevin.
0: Like Denzel said, he was leaving there with something.
1: For sure.
0: He's Harry Douglas and Freddie Coleman. It is the Afternoon Cool presented by Progressive Insurance, known as Freddie and Harry on ESPN Radio, the ESPN app. And don't forget about us on SiriusXM Channel 80. Well, based on Saturday's results and the reaction to it, Deshaun Watson's probably leaving Cleveland with something. Probably being the starting quarterback when it comes to day one of the regular season. Now, Shedeur Sanders is going to get his chance to play with the starters this upcoming week in week two. That does mean that Todd Monken still does not have an affinity for Deshaun.
2: I mean, it was so cool to watch him play. I mean, I get all of the frustration by fans himself, but for him to come back and work like he did is an unbelievable credit to him. And then to go out there, he was having fun today. And that is so cool. And I thought he really functioned at a high level. Certainly, we don't want to be taking timeouts. We sure as heck can't take delayed games, okay? But it was fun watching it play and watching us put the next step forward and see where we're at.
1: Yeah, Freddie, I thought Deshaun Watson played well. I thought he actually played like he was the starting quarterback for the Cleveland Browns. I get it, y'all. It's preseason. But everything that Todd Monken was looking for in Deshaun Watson to go out there playing in this preseason game versus the Bears, he got. He threw the football on time. He threw with anticipation. There was a wheel route, one of my favorite routes we always used to run in Atlanta. It's called zero return wheel. So the two-man side is the wheel side. And you have double man press by the secondary, and it's the perfect time to run it. Well, the corner that was guarding the slot receiver, Freddie, when he bails over top and doesn't allow the outside receiver to pick him, now the quarterback has to see that, and instead of throwing that football down the field, he now has to back shoulder that wide receiver. And I thought it was a damn good job by Deshaun Watson not trying to force something and throw that wheel route down the field, but understanding that the slot corner didn't get picked, and you have to put it on that back shoulder of that wide receiver, and it ended up being a completion. So I thought Deshaun Watson did a fantastic job while he was out there. I know he had a fumble, but tell the offensive line, don't get his ass beat off the line of scrimmage, and you won't have a sack fumble.
0: Well, Shedeur plays the same way. I can't wait to hear what Todd Monken's reaction is going to be. If he's like, well, you know, tells me all I need to know how he feels about Shedeur, how he feels about Deshaun Watson. I also mentioned that Ty Simpson caught your attention, the Rams' maybe eventual backup quarterback sooner than later to Matthew Stafford out in Los Angeles.
1: Sean McVay, you may have found you another one. You have found the heir apparent to Matthew Stafford. Just running the offense, and he had all these intangibles in college. A lot of people was just trying to, you know, figure out where exactly he fit from a draft perspective. But the Los Angeles Rams, I believe it was 13th overall, they felt good enough and confident enough to draft him. And boy, he didn't disappoint. 21 to 25, 190 yards and two touchdowns. So the future is looking bright for a guy like Ty Simpson.
0: Right.
1: When Matthew Stafford does decide that he wants to hang it up and he no longer wants to play the National Football League.
0: Yeah, I think Stafford plays another 2 years. I don't think this will be the final year for him. Then after that, I think he will waltz into the Hall of Fame sunset as a first ballot Hall of Famer, especially being a Super Bowl champion. If he gets another one, there's going to leave no doubt about that. Here's another guy that I like, and in terms of rookies, Arvell Reese is that dude, man. I know he's not calling signals for the Giants on the defensive side, but man, oh man, 20 years of age, looked like he had been out there 20 years, the way he was just everything you wanted to be done right by a guy at that size, a linebacker. He did that right for the Giants this weekend versus Minnesota.
1: And that's what you want. You want a young player that you drafted high up to be all over the football field making tackles. And I think the main thing for young players coming into the league, especially defensively, is trusting what you learn in the meeting room, trusting your eyes and not, you know, not getting fooled, not over pursuing, but understanding and having a grasp over the offense that you're going against. Freddie, I'm going to give you one more rookie.
0: Go ahead.
1: To Kobe Lane, wide receiver, 6'4", 200 pounds for the Baltimore Ravens. This is going to be a player, y'all. This is going to be a guy that Lamar Jackson comes to, the catch radius, the hand size, the ability to make contested catches, but being a red zone threat as well. He had an 18-yard touchdown. He ran what we call like a five-step post. We call it a Chevy route or a glance route. Five steps, you break inside. Quarterback did a great job putting it on his body. He got it into the end zone. So you're probably going to see a lot of that from Jacoby Lane this season for the Baltimore Ravens. And I love the variety of different receivers.

0: that they have in their room. They have no guy that's similar to another one.
1: Yes.
0: So now Lamar Jackson actually does have different type of wide receivers he can get the football to.
1: One thing about Jacoby Lane real quick, he may not be a tight end, but he's going to run tight end adjacent routes. That'll be in the middle of the field. That's going to help the quarterback and help the guys on the outside make plays down the field. He is Harry Douglas in the Minnesota Souls. H. Douglas 83. I'm Freddie Coleman. You could do the same at Coleman ESPN. Welcome to the Afternoon Cool, known as Freddie and Harry. Does Pete Crow Armstrong of the Cubs have any chance to win MVP this year when we're still in the land of Shohei Ohtani of the Los Angeles Dodgers? Our answers are next if you keep it here on ESPN Radio and the ESPN app.
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1: In a Shohei Ohtani world of the Los Angeles Dodgers superstar that we all live in, does Pete Crow Armstrong in Chicago have any chance of winning the MVP? He is Harry Douglas. I'm Freddie Coleman. 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And don't forget to tell your smart speaker to play ESPN Radio, because night in, night out lately, PCA has been doing a lot of this.
2: Crow Armstrong, it's a high fly ball, deep right. Going back, Montgomery, he looks up. Cubs walk it off. Pete Crow Armstrong ends the game the way he started it, with a home run to right.
1: You heard the call on Cubs Radio Network, becoming the first player in Cubs history to start a game with a leadoff home run and then close out the game with a two-run home run that he had in extra innings for the Chicago Cubs, winning that game last night. And yet, HD, no matter if it was GetUp, MLB Network, anywhere else, all I heard was, he's having a great year. 30 for 30 guy. 30 home runs and 30 stolen bases. But no chance of beating Shohei Ohtani for MVP of the National League.
3: And I hate that it's like this, because Shohei, look, I think Shohei is the best player in baseball, right? With all the things that he can do on a baseball field, not just from a pitching standpoint, but also from a batting perspective as well. And it's just the fear of having to go against him on both sides, you know, if you're their opponent. But what PCA is doing right now, like, he's leading the Cubs in batting average, Freddie, home runs, RBIs, hits, and on-base percentage.
1: And stolen bases.
3: Now, if a lot of people may see this and think, oh, man, the Cubs don't really have bona fide players, I would tell those people, you're not watching Major League Baseball and you haven't watched the Cubs. They have a ton of really good players. So I think that even heightens it, in my opinion. Now, do they have players as good as the Los Angeles Dodgers? No. But what PCA is doing on this club right now and the excitement that he is bringing to the game within the Chicago Cubs organization, he definitely has to be considered. But my fear is, if him and Shohei are neck and neck, Shohei's going to win it because of the power of the name, the power of the organization, you know, back-to-back World Series, you know, the greatest player in baseball right now, and all that comes with it. I think that will overshadow PCA.
1: Right.
3: But I hope he actually has a legit chance, because he has been outstanding this season.
1: Because I thought the same thing last year, and I was stumping for Kyle Schwarber with the Philadelphia Phillies. I believe no one was as critical to their team's success in the National League last year than Kyle Schwarber. And he was a distant runner-up to Shohei Ohtani. And you mentioned it, and it's on point involving Shohei Ohtani. With all the greatness that he provides nightly YouTube moments. So does Pete Crow Armstrong. And he's doing it in a winning way for the Chicago Cubs. If he's not, if Shohei Ohtani's not in the Los Angeles Dodgers, they're still a playoff team. Just not great a chance to maybe be a championship team. Pete Crow Armstrong not being part of Chicago Cubs, they would not be anywhere, in my opinion, near a wild card spot in the National League. That's the kind of effect that he's had with hits and home runs and RBIs and stolen bases. He's the best defensive outfielder right now in Major League Baseball. He is where triples and doubles go to die, and sometimes home runs, because he's so good. And he's must-see TV and must-see highlights each and every time. But there's certain guys where their greatness is going to override. The only league that you can't get away with this, where you just automatically say that guy's the best player, he's going to be the MVP, you can never get away with this in the NBA. How many times did Shaq, with the best player in the NBA, won MVP trophy? Michael Jordan, I think, had two MVPs taken away from him during his time ruling the earth. LeBron as well. Baseball is the one sport where they don't worry about getting fatigued, how great a player is. If you put up those kind of numbers, they automatically hit that check mark next to the box saying the top of the line when it comes to the MVP.
3: Now, here's also what I don't want to work against him. His own division. They're in a wild card spot right now, but in the division that the Chicago Cubs are actually in, you have the Milwaukee Brewers who've had a phenomenal season as well. But, Freddie, there are five teams with 70-plus wins or more. The Chicago Cubs are one of those teams.
1: Yeah. Anytime he's on TV, I pay attention. I'm a baseball nut anyway, but anytime PCA is on, I know he's going to do something great. Either stealing a base, outfield defense, hitting a home run, the passion he plays with the game of baseball. Those are the kind of things you continue to highlight. And does he have a shot? Maybe. But I thought the same thing HD last year of Kyle Schwarber. And look how that turned out for him and the Philadelphia Phillies in the land and in the world of Shohei Ohtani. He is Harry Douglas. Hit him on the socials at HDouglas83. I'm Freddie Coleman. You can do the same at Coleman ESPN. This is the Afternoon Cool, known as Freddie and Harry. And how would Harry Douglas be able to stand it when OG Anunoby of the New York Knicks is going to stop by to talk about a championship and a Cincy Award and what he's involved in with that? Will HD stand it? 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

0: I'm John Ryder. The Buss family reiterated their intention to sell their remaining shares in the Lakers, saying in a statement, five of the six members of the Buss Trust are, quote, united in the decision, reports ESPN's Shyam Charania. New York Giants are signing former Steelers running back Najee Harris to a one-year deal. They've released receiver Juju Smith-Schuster. Some think it will be a down season for the Buccaneers, but quarterback Baker Mayfield thinks otherwise.
1: You get your guys, it's just the Bucs against everybody else in that city you're going to. And so I think it's a good opportunity for us against the Bengals. And yeah, it's I think we're going to shock a lot of people this year. And so I'm excited to just get on the road and do that.
0: Tampa Bay opens the season on Sunday, September 13th at Cincinnati. Jets running back Breece Hall will miss the rest of the preseason with a strained groin, but he is expected to be back for week one against the Titans. College football, North Carolina has named Wisconsin transfer Billy Edwards as their starting quarterback for their opener against TCU. Game will be played in Ireland on Saturday, August 29th. You can watch the game on ESPN.
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3: John in our nation's capital, Washington, D.C. John, what was the turnoff that you were into someone, but they had that turnoff and you just could not get past the big bad, John?
4: Hey, what's going on, guys?
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3: Thank you, brother.
4: Look, I'm a white guy now. 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

0: When you put us together, you know what you get? 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And don't forget to tell that smart speaker to play ESPN Radio. What kind of grades would Professor Harry Dulles give the rookie quarterbacks from week one of the preseason? That comes your way in about 10 minutes. And I wonder if Harry Dulles can stand it when we got this guy about the chance to stop by to talk about this.
1: Knicks were down as many as 29. And an OB gets it into Brunson. Brunson pulls a quick three. Off the front rim, no. Tip it, good! For the lead with 1.2 seconds to go. OG Anunoby flying out of nowhere. And this place is rocking at the Garden.
0: Mark Kevins with that great call from ESPN Radio back in Game 4. The Knicks take a 3-1 lead. They win the NBA championship, going on to win Game 5 and taking the series from the Spurs 4-1. It is a pleasure to bring in OG Anunoby, who was here on behalf of Essential Water. Had a great event as they took over Times Square in New York City earlier today. And he and a street ball team recreated his now iconic Game 4 winning shot that happened in the NBA Finals versus the Spurs. OG, number one, thanks for joining us. And number two, it's been a little over 2 months since all that happened involving you and the Knicks bringing the NBA championship back to New York City for the first time since 1973. What has it been like for you and your teammates since then?
2: It's been really cool, you know. I mean, that was our goal. We came into the season and we accomplished it, so it's really cool. I think everyone feels really nice about it. I'm also just excited for the next season to start as well.
3: OG, I want you to speak on the team chemistry. I think that's a big part. In whatever sport that you're playing, the chemistry that guys are able to have with one another, or ladies if it's females playing, talk about the importance of chemistry and why it needs to be had when it comes to sports.
2: I think it's very important, you know, because, I mean, when you're out there, you're playing for each other. You're sacrificing. You're working together to accomplish a goal, you know. You have leadership from your coaches and staff, so it's important for everyone to be on the same page and, you know, have the same goal in mind.
0: How have you been able to keep your feet on planet Earth? Because I guarantee you, everywhere you've gone, whether it's Good Morning America, the streets of New York, anywhere else, everybody is just glad handling you, slapping you on the back, OG. How have you been able to stay grounded with all this surrounding, helping the Knicks win their first championship since 1973?
2: Just by, you know, just always remaining the same person, no matter what's going on, good or bad, just always remaining the same, no matter what.
3: If I was to tell you that the OG Anunoby, who tore up his knee at Indiana, would be an NBA champion, not once, but twice, mm-hmm. What would you say to that?
2: If you'd have told me that when?
3: When you was at Indiana.
2: Oh, I would have believed you.
3: No. That's what I'm talking about.
0: I love the faith and confidence. Why would you have believed Harry Dulles if he told you that back in Indiana, OG?
2: Just because, you know, I've always worked hard. You know, I've always, I think I've always played the right way and been on winning teams and, you know, helped teams win and done all the right things. So I wouldn't have been surprised hearing that.
3: What was that mindset like? I tore my ACL, OG, back in 2009, and it was a process getting back. What was your mindset during that time when you tore your ACL back in college?
2: Just to improve and get better. Just move past it, improve, get better.
0: Not just one-time NBA champion, but two-time NBA champion, OG Anunoby of the New York Knicks, joining us in Freddie and Harry on ESPN Radio and the ESPN app, thanks to Essential Water, having a chance to be a part of a great event where those two, OG Anunoby and Essential Water, they're going to take over Times Square with a fan fest, part of the Essential Supercharged Court. One of the things we've noticed about you, OG, is that no matter what the moment is, you always stay in the moment. You've always been great having that kind of perspective, whether you helped the Raptors win a championship and now the New York Knicks doing that. And having a chance to do that on that kind of level. I don't know what your dreams were like when you were younger, but why do I get the sense a lot of this is a part of a lot of dreams coming true for you in the NBA?
2: I mean, that's always been one of my dreams to, you know, win a championship. I think that's every kid's dream and whatever they want to do, but especially like sport and football, basketball, baseball, is to win a championship and, you know, play at the highest level and succeed. So, yeah, it's definitely something I've always wanted to do, and I've been blessed to be able to do it twice now.
3: Now, when it comes to winning an NBA championship, there are going to be a lot of people, especially when you win it in New York, a lot of people patting you on the back, telling you how great you are. I know your head coach, and also because you guys are so great with one another, you guys are going to preach living the moment, the now, the next thing, the 2026-27 season. What's the mindset going into this year versus last year?
2: The same. You know, try to build throughout the regular season, improve from start to finish, and then peak towards the end, towards the end of the regular season, into the playoffs, peak, and then win the championship again. I think that's every team's goal. Every team wants to improve as the year goes on, and I think it's just important to stay focused and take it one game at a time and appreciate the regular season and know it's for improving and learning from wins and losses, just so you can be ready for the playoffs where it's unpredictable. You just have to stay even throughout the whole time.
0: One of your goals has always been giving back. You had a chance to do that in your birthplace of London, England. You teamed up the mayor of London, Sadiq Khan, to improve the public basketball infrastructure in your birthplace. You lived in London until you were 4 years of age. Your family moved to Missouri. And there are going to be public courts with your name surrounding that, having a chance to give back, OG. What does that mean to you to have a chance to be a part of something like that, to help out and have a chance for kids to play in courts that you had a chance to not play on, but to give them the opportunity, maybe the next OG Anunoby coming out of London?
2: It's an amazing feeling, you know. Just going back there and seeing the excitement for basketball, boys and girls, you know, just giving them an opportunity to play on court and hopefully build their love of basketball. And even if they don't want to play basketball, just give them something to do, you know. Be around friends, hang out, have a good time. I think it's really cool. It's really exciting.
3: You look at the schedule, opening night, Tuesday, October 20th, 7 p.m. on NBC. You guys are going to put up that banner, get your rings for winning the NBA championship. But when that moment is done, across from you will be LeBron James and Jaylen Brown, those guys joining the Philadelphia 76ers. What are you looking forward to in that matchup versus a team that a lot of people feel like on the same level as you guys right now?
2: I think anytime you get to compete and play a game, I think everyone's always excited. So I think it'll be fun to play against another good team. Every year there's turnover or player movement. So yeah, Sixers, they added some really great players. I think it'll be fun to play against them. But I think we're just focused on ourselves and our team and not really worried about anyone else.
0: Why'd I get the sense that when LeBron James signed with Philadelphia, when Jaylen Brown was traded to Philadelphia, that OG Anunoby just shrugged his shoulders and says, we'll see you in the season?
2: I think everyone does that. That's all you can do. I think no one really worried about any other team. You know, like I said, player movement happens every year, and they're already a great team, and they added a bunch of guys actually this summer. But they're going to be a great team. They're very well coached. Nick Nurse is a great coach. It'll be exciting to play against them. It'll be fun. It'll be a good time.
3: Who is the one person within the New York Knicks organization that at any time could get OG Anunoby to laugh?
2: The laugh. Probably Cat or Landry Shamet. Or Tyler Kolek, actually.
0: Okay. Well, Tyler made everybody laugh almost getting put back by the police.
3: At the parade.
0: I don't think that's what he intended to do. OG trying to make you laugh that way.
2: No, that was funny. Everyone enjoyed that.
0: Two-time NBA champion OG Anunoby and Freddie and Harry on ESPN Radio and the ESPN app. How much are you looking forward to with Essential Water? You get a chance to hit the court in the middle of Times Square. OG, you get a chance with the Gersh Park streetball team that's going to recreate your iconic Game 4 buzzer beater. How much fun is that going to be for you being a part of that, courtesy of you and Essential Water?
2: I think it's going to be a lot of fun, you know. I've always been a fan of the brand. I've always drank the water when I'm playing and when I'm not playing, like off the court. Always hydrated me very well. I've always been a big fan, so being able to partner with them is really exciting and really cool. You know, we share the same vision. And I'm just really excited to see all the fans and Just have a great day for the friendship.
0: Hey, OJ, we really appreciate the time because we know it's been one of those kind of off seasons that you dreamed of, and having everything, winning an NBA championship, especially bringing that to my New York Knicks. Keep on keeping on, my friend. Enjoy the rest of the off season, and we'll see you during the season. And take care, and God bless you, and be well.
2: Sounds good. Thank you guys so much.
4: All right. Of course, we're getting ready for football. All the excitement. That's all well and great. But I'm glad we had OG on today. Just a reminder, Freddie.
0: Hey,
4: like,
0: man,
4: for the folks who haven't been keeping, for the folks who've been on vacation, for the folks who might have been in South Carolina, like Eric, that may have been busy and forgot that the New York Knicks
0: are the world champions.
4: NBA world champions. For the folks who forgot, I just love the fact that we had OG on.
0: We're just trying to help
3: enjoy
0: people in the community. We will forever.
5: The Nets owner, he wouldn't let me forget about it.
0: Oh, by the way, speak on that, E-Dog, Eric Hanneman, about your owner, Joe Tsai, feeling embarrassed about the New York Knicks winning NBA championship.
5: I don't understand. Well, look, I understand it from the perspective of the fact that they are from New York City, but we all understand that it's the Knicks city, it's a Knicks town.
0: Mm-hmm.
5: I'm not embarrassed that the Knicks won. Like, the Knicks had a great playoff run. They came back from insurmountable deficits. What I was embarrassed about was the Celtics winning 2 years ago when their two best players, Jason Tatum and Jaylen Brown, should have been Brooklyn Nets draft picks. That's all I'm saying.
3: That is a great reason to be upset.
0: Bitter party of
3: all
0: when your
3: jokes
0: table's
3: aside,
0: ready.
3: That is a reason why I definitely will be upset as a Brooklyn Nets fan.
0: Yeah, no doubt about that.
4: All right, well, and one last thing here. Looking ahead, you guys mentioned it with OG, opening night, Knicks. You got the championship banner, but you're hosting the Philadelphia 76ers.
0: Sure.
4: Of course, that's drama. Well, box office, we're all going to watch.
0: Mm-hmm.
4: But is there any part of you that wish it was someone else?
0: Nope.
4: Because all the attention is going to be on LeBron and Jaylen Brown.
0: No, it ain't.
4: Newly formed
0: ain't
4: Sixers.
0: No way in hell.
4: You think that they're taking
0: ain't
4: away
0: no
4: a little
0: way
4: bit by,
0: no,
4: having, Shannon, by having this new
0: Shannon,
4: dream team in Philadelphia?
0: Shannon, Booby, baby, ain't nobody think about LeBron and Jaylen Brown that night, boss. Are you kidding me? Fans have waited 53 years for this.
4: Okay.
0: To see another banner going up with the old dusty banners up in the rooftops in the rafters of Madison Square Garden. Ain't nobody think about Savannah's boo. Ain't nobody think about Jason Tatum's ex-teammate. It's going to be about orange and blue banners, baby, in the building. Nobody thinking about them. They're just there, period. No matter what the end result is going to be that night.
3: 1 Corinthians 14:4.
0: Mm-hmm. Uh-huh.
3: He that speaketh in an unknown tone edifies himself.
0: Okay. Mm-hmm. All right.
3: Enjoy it while you can.
0: Yeah. Psalm 91, whoever dwells in the shelter of the Most High will rest in the shadow of the Almighty. I will say of the Lord, He is my refuge and my fortress, my God in whom I trust.
3: Don't pull those scriptures out on me. I'm going to pull the scripture out on you, young man.
0: We are not going to hell on scholarship, I can promise you. 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
6: Fernando looking left across the middle. Touchdown, Jack Besh. Fernando Mendoza.
0: Yes.
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7: It was great to get out there, get my feet wet, especially the first drive. It was a good experience.

0: 920 AM. Well, plenty of places in this country, school has already gotten started. So I'm going to have Harry Douglas put on his professor cap. I'm going to have him give grades to rookie quarterbacks in terms of how they fared in week one of the preseason. I'm going to start right there. You heard the call by the Las Vegas Raiders, Fernando Mendoza. Raiders playing the Arizona Cardinals, 10 of 16, 97 yards, one touchdown passing, did take a sack, did have two carries for 6 yards. I know it's only week one of the preseason, but Professor Douglas, what grade are you giving Fernando?
1: Yeah, I give him a B. Freddie, what I like that he did early on, play action, anticipation. The route we actually called when I was playing is a win route. 18 to 20 yards, that wide receiver is going to either take it over top if the safety is at the same level, or he's going to break it off. But what that quarterback must do because of the underneath coverage, you have to throw it with anticipation. That's exactly what Fernando Mendoza did. Big play early on, get the confidence up, have the momentum swing in your favor. Then got down in the tight red zone. What you want to do down there, protect your running backs, protect your tight ends, protect your receivers. Don't leave them out the drive for a kill shot because the field does decrease a little bit. So you want to put that football low. It's exactly what he did to Jack Beck, threw a touchdown pass in doing so. Now, he also had some hardship, but that's one of the things I wanted to see from Fernando Mendoza. You know, when you face adversity in a ball game, how do you overcome it as a young quarterback? Do you dwell on it? Do you worry about it? Or do you flush it down the toilet and move on to the next play? That's exactly what I've seen from Fernando Mendoza. They have done one. Luckily for them, he doesn't have to play right now. He can bake in that oven. And when it's actually time for him to go out there, then I believe Fernando Mendoza is going to do his thing.
0: We go from the number one overall pick to the 13th pick overall when it comes to Ty Simpson of the Los Angeles Rams. 21-25, a buck 90, two passing touchdowns. He did carry the ball once, but got down quickly, lost a yard. If you give Mendoza a B+, what grade are you giving Ty Simpson?
1: I'm giving him an A. I thought he did everything he was supposed to do operating this offense. And we all know from Sean McVay how difficult it is to learn this offense, but also how you have to execute it from a T standpoint because of how Sean McVay demands things from the quarterback position. Okay. The communication has to be there, orchestrating at the line of scrimmage. And these are things that I felt like Ty Simpson did a great job of at Alabama. If you don't believe me, go back and watch that first game versus the University of Georgia when they were on the road and he did a lot of things at the line of scrimmage, getting them into the right play, changing the protection so he can be protected as a quarterback and getting them into the right run. So Ty Simpson, I'm giving him an A in his future when it's time for him to play, because it's not going to be this year unless you have an injury. We don't want that to happen. Nor it's not going to look like it's going to happen next year if Matthew Stafford still plays, but he's going to be very experienced in season when it is time for him to play. Ty Simpson, that is.
0: We go 2,000 miles, give or take a lie, to east of Los Angeles to the Pittsburgh Steelers and Drew Aller. He was taken in the third round, and he had the fans going, Drew. He went 10 for 13, 153 yards, two touchdowns passing, one touchdown rushing, part of his two carries. What grade are you getting the new Uncle Drew in Pittsburgh?
1: I'm also going to give Drew Aller an A. This is a quarterback who faced a lot of adversity in college at the collegiate level. When it came to the big games, didn't really show up. But maybe he's going to be a better professional than he was college player because the game is a little bit different than the collegiate level. Now, you know, they were in a 3-by-1. It may have been empty. Three receivers to the left side, and the outside receiver has a 5-yard under. The inside receiver has what we call a basic, which is a 12-yard in cut. Mm-hmm. I thought he did a great job going through his progressions and seeing what the defense was going to take away and what was going to be available through that basic route. It ended up being like a 70 or 80-yard completion to one of their young receivers. And then he got down in the red zone. He ran a naked bootleg to the left, not to his dominant arm, but turned the shoulders the right way, made a nice throw. He had a touchdown, two touchdown passes, but also had a touchdown run. So he has that dynamic. He has all the intangibles, Freddie. Right. It's about going out there and consistently doing it for Drew Aller, but also while you have a guy there in Aaron Rodgers, learn from a veteran quarterback who's been through everything that you can imagine at the NFL level. I'm pretty sure Aaron Rodgers does not mind, you know, taking these young players under their wing, especially because he's saying this is going to be his last year. Why not pay homage to the next generation that's coming up behind you and take those guys under your wing? I believe that's exactly what he's going to do.
0: Going to be a serious quarterback competition next year. Will Howard on one side and Drew Aller on the other side for the Pittsburgh Steelers. We go back out west to another guy taken in the same round as Drew Aller in the third round, known as Carson Beck, the Arizona Cardinals. He didn't play this weekend, but he did kick off the NFL preseason Hall of Fame game. And he was 15-19, 188 yards, and a touchdown. what kind of grade are you giving Captain Carson?
1: I'm also going to give Carson Beck an A plus. I don't think you could have scripted a better first game for a rookie quarterback in the preseason. First, third, and four, didn't hesitate in the pocket, was very decisive in his decision-making, went and picked it up with his legs. I think he's a better athlete than people actually give him credit for, and that was on display. But as a former wide receiver in the league, Freddie, it's all about what kind of pass can a quarterback throw for whatever situation has a rose. Sure. If it's a go route, can you put enough air underneath the ball so I can go run up under it? If it's an in cut, can you line drive it so I'm not getting killed by a safety that's coming downhill trying to decapitate me? But then when we get to that tight red zone, it's about protecting your guys as well. Understanding that the field is shrinking, he protected his running back coming out of the backfield, threw one low. He caught the pass, and then they scored a touchdown, I think, the next play or the next two plays after. So I was very, very impressed with Carson Beck. I wish he would have played in that second preseason game, but I like what I seen from him in the very, very first one.
0: And last but not least, Kay Klubnik, who was taken in the fourth round out of Clemson by the New York Jets. He had a chance to start opening preseason game for the Jets because Geno Smith was supposed to start. He was a late scratch. 5 of 7, 56 yards. He did take a sack. What a grade are you giving Kay Klubnik, the New York Jets?
1: I'm going to give him a B. I thought he took what the defense gave him. You see multiple times he took the check down, whether it was over the ball or if it was out there in the flat. But when he needed to make that big boy throw that deep in cut to the number one wide receiver for the New York Jets, Garrett Wilson, he was able to make that pass and throw it high enough for Wilson to go up and get it and it be a completed pass. So I thought he did a great job of just taking what the defense presented to him and didn't try to make the wild play. That's where a lot of these young guys get in trouble where, you know what, I'm going to do something remarkable. No, just play within the confines of the offense. I thought Kay Klubnik did a great job of doing that.
0: Because we saw Brady Cook do the opposite of that when he got a chance to get into the lineup for the New York Jets. And plenty of times, he put his defense on the short field and put his offense a lot of second and third and longs. And Aaron Glenn was not liking that in the sidelines as head coach of the New York Jets. Great stuff by Professor Harry Douglas, giving grades for quarterbacks in week one of the preseason. I'm Freddie Coleman. Together, it's the afternoon cool edition of Freddie and Harry on ESPN Radio, the ESPN app, and SiriusXM Channel 80. When it comes to quarterbacks, H. Dulles' team, the Atlanta Falcons, has a guy that does not want to push the ball downfield. That's going to be part of the tour days involving those dirty birds after Harry Dulles gives you this word from Granger.
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2: I'm Chad Rauder. The Bus family reiterated their intention to sell their remaining shares of the Lakers, saying in a statement, 5 of the 6 members of the Bus Trust are, quote, united in the decision. Seahawks still planning on signing cornerback Terrion Arnold, but they're working through the timing, reports the NFL Network's Ian Rappaport and Mike Garofalo. Arnold is facing several felony charges. Commanders head coach Dan Quinn says that quarterback Jaden Daniels is progressing well in camp.
22: He's thrown like an incredible training camp. His accuracy, his command of it, a new system, you wouldn't feel like that for him. But I've been like certainly impressed by what I've seen so far by him.
2: Washington season opener is at Philadelphia on Sunday, September 13th. Commissioner Roger Goodell told a German media outlet that the league will eventually have a team permanently based outside the U.S. Chargers center Tyler Biadasz was carted off the field with a left leg injury in today's joint practice with the 49ers. Giants signing former Steelers and Chargers running back Najee Harris to a 1-year deal and have released wideout Juju Smith-Schuster. Jets running back Breece Hall will miss the rest of the preseason.
0: season with a strained groin is expected to be ready for week one.
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0: definitely ESPN Radio. The good news for the Atlanta Falcons last year was that they were only one game out of first place in the division. The bad news was they were 7-10 in the division where nobody had a plus 500 record. That was then, but what about the now?
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3: This is Mark Red Mundy covering the Falcons. The big story is, of course, the quarterback position. Tua Tagovailoa is the new face in Atlanta. They signed him to a one-year, $1.3 million deal after his release from the Dolphins. He is trying to hold off Michael Penix Jr. to win the starting quarterback role. Penix, of course, is still working his way back from ACL surgery last November. He is not yet cleared for 11-on-11 team sessions and practice. Until then, it seems like it is Tua's job, and it still might be a few weeks, Penix said, until he's clear. But when he comes back, the competition will begin in earnest, and it'll be interesting to see who wins for week one.
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0: Now, normally when we do our NFL Two-A-Days, we have a little back and forth. I'm not going to do that this time. This is Harry Douglas's team, so all the things that I want to know, I'm going to have Harry Douglas tell everybody, because this is his team. So what is reason for optimism, HD, based on what you just heard going into training camp and preseason football for your Dirty Birds?
4: Matt Ryan is not the president.
0: Okay.
4: Over the organization. And the reason why I'm pointing that out, I played with Matt Ryan. We got drafted back in 2008. He spent 14 years with this organization before spending his 15th in Indianapolis. There's nobody who wants to get this right more than him. I've had conversations with him. I've sat down with him. He wants to do everything in his power to change the narrative when it comes to this Atlanta Falcons organization. But nobody understands quarterback play better than Matt Ryan.
0: Right.
4: So that's why I know that's that position has to get right. These guys have to come along. That's my reason for optimism.
0: I saw the look in his face when Tua Tagovailoa, when he dropped that snap, the ball hit him in the hands, he was looking dead at it. That looked like a man that said, I might need to go down there and play quarterback if this is going to continue with him on the field. And Tua and Michael Penix, you're not ready off the field for the Atlanta Falcons.
4: All right, so now I got to go on a rant. I tried to hold it in.
0: Okay.
4: If we got a coach, quarterback center exchange, we don't have a damn chance. If we got a coach, Freddie,
0: yeah,
4: quarterback center exchange, the quarterback getting the snap from the center, if we got to coach this, it's going to be a long time. It's going to be a long year. If we got to coach that.
0: Okay.
4: Yo, this is 7-, 8-, 9-year-old stuff. Not professional football type stuff.
0: Mm-hmm.
4: Keep your eyes on the football. Get back there in the pocket.
0: Yep.
4: With some damn confidence and deliver the ball. Let's go to the next one, Freddie.
0: Well, the coach, real quick, the coach you're talking about, Kevin Stefanski, the Falcons, had this to say about the first game for Tua being the starter.
5: Obviously, we evaluate everything. I think I've told you guys that before. You evaluate everything that our players do on the field, in the meeting rooms, et cetera. Obviously, 9 plays the other night. He wants to be better. Our offense wants to be better. Our coaches want to be better in those 9 plays. But our focus will be continuing to get ready for this season and not getting too far ahead of ourselves.
0: That does not sound like reasons for optimism from Kevin Stefanski about the quarterback named Tua.
2: The Atlanta Falcons.
0: What is a reason or reasons for concern?
4: It's going to be the quarterback position.
0: Here we are.
4: You have players all across this roster from an offensive standpoint. Bijan Robinson, who is a top 10 player in the league, best running back in the NFL. Drake London, who is your number one wide receiver, who can make contested catches, get open, make big plays for you, go across the middle without hesitation. You have a Kyle Pitts who is a matchup nightmare. You have a pretty good offensive line. The quarterback position has to be right. They have to remain healthy. They have to be consistent. Because if they're not, this team is very concerning.
0: Good luck, by the way.
2: The Atlanta Falcons.
0: What's the most important non-quarterback on your team?
4: Yeah, I'm going Bijan Robinson.
0: Me too.
4: I'm going the jack of all trades. He can do it in the run game. He can do it in the pass game. He's as humble as they come. But I think he's the hardest person in the NFL to actually tackle, whether that's one-on-one in the foxhole, one-on-one out of open space, whether it's one-on-five. Bijan's the one on five defenders. 9 times out of 10, he's going to make all five of those guys look silly. And like they don't even belong on a football field. So I'm going Bijan Robinson.
0: Real quick, I'll go on the other side of the football because I think your defense is going to be pretty good. But who is that guy that's going to replace that pass rusher that we saw come along strong towards the end of the year, known as James Pierce, who's going to be out the first 8 weeks of the regular season? I know they signed Za'Darius Smith. They're hoping that he's going to be able to be a part of that pass rushing with this football team.
4: So Brandon Dorlus did a great job for us last year.
0: Okay.
4: I'm looking forward to him having a better year in 2026.
0: Okay, sounds good. But losing those 8 games with him, hopefully he can keep his life on straight and get back on the football field and be a better person. So far, that has not been good for James Pierce.
2: The Atlanta Falcons.
0: What is the one word that best describes your Dirty Birds going into the season?
4: So I'm going to use the word unknown because there's still so much unknown at the quarterback position.
0: Mm-hmm.
4: Based off what I seen in the first preseason game, they were like, for Michael Penix

0: settles in, prove you are that team that has the most talent in this division.
1: The Atlanta Falcons.
0: This season will be a success if what?
2: If the players internally believe. If they believe. Because, Freddie, everything is not going to be the exact way that you would hope it to be. It's just like when coaches draw up plays on the board in a meeting room, mm-hmm. or they have those drawings on the iPads or pieces of paper, if you're old school like me. Hell with that iPad. Coach, I need an actual playbook.
0: Right.
2: I want the hard copy. But everything doesn't always pan out that way on the football field. But what coaches love are players who make football decisions and make things work no matter what the circumstances are. So, you know, from top to bottom, mm-hmm. coaching staff, front office, players, it's having that belief factor that you can get things done with the guys in your locker room. Star players may get hurt. We have one right now in Jalen Walker. We have another one, James Pierce, who had 10 sacks last year, who has to miss the first 8 games. There's nothing we can do about that. Who is going to step up mm-hmm. and make those plays moving forward? And guess what else, Freddie? Make a name for yourself. So you could potentially one day get that big payday. Like, you don't want the opportunity to come like this, but the opportunity is here. Go take it. Go flourish within that opportunity. And that also goes for the number 2 wide receiver spot.
0: Absolutely.
2: Who is going to be that guy that steps up and says, I want that pressure on my shoulders, no matter what.
0: This season will be a success when it comes to the number 1,100, meaning that Bijan Robinson has to have at least 1,100 yards rushing. Drake London has to have at least 1,100 yards receiving. And Kyle Pitts has to have at least 1,100 yards receiving. All three of those gentlemen have enough talent to do that and really make this a feared offense. Yes, the quarterback position has to come around. The Atlanta Falcons are going to be at their best with Michael Penix Jr. under center at quarterback than Tua Tagovailoa. For the kind of offense they want, Tua Tagovailoa is not a fit when you're trying to push the ball down the field. You can't have him rely on those long shorties. You throw a short pass and hope they break it for a long gain. You got to be able to threaten people between the 15-yard mark and the 30-yard mark, and Tua seems unwilling to do that no matter how accurate he is. Michael Penix Jr. fits this. If Michael Penix Jr. is there and playing well early, that means with John Robinson, Drake London, and Kyle Pitts Sr. should be in line for 1,100 seasons, rushing and receiving. If they're able to do that, then this team can be a 10-win team, and this team will win the division when it comes to the Atlanta Falcons in the NFC South.
2: I'm ready to make my bird noises, Freddie.
0: What's stopping you? The regular season?
2: We got to play a win first.
0: Okay, I'm about to say. Usually that has not stopped you before. It really hasn't.
2: I'm losing my voice a little bit right now.
0: The schedule's
2: I'm fighting over here, okay?
0: Well, potentially the schedule's kind of unkind.
2: Fight for my voice life.
0: Yeah, well, hold on to your voice. At Pittsburgh, home versus Carolina, at Green Bay, at New Orleans, home versus Baltimore, home versus Chicago, home versus San Francisco, at Tampa Bay, home versus Cincinnati, and then Kansas City at home before the bye week. We're going to find a lot about your Atlanta Falcons, dude.
2: You know what? E-Dog, help me out a little bit, man. My voice. Can you make the bird noise for me? Play something for me.
0: Just for you. Just for you. Hopefully it'll
3: be. That was me, actually.
0: Oh, well done by you, perpetrator.
2: Got some strong pipes there, E-Dog.
3: Beautiful pipes. Crumb Snatcher would be proud.
2: Yes, he would. What you want him to do?
0: You can always weigh in anytime you're on the Freddie Harry call-in line at 888-SAY-ESPN, 888-729-3776. Along with the other horsemen, Shannon Penn and E-Dog Eric Hanneman and Harry Douglas and Freddie Coleman, it's the afternoon cool known as Freddie and Harry, presented by Progressive Insurance. Well, the Falcons are hoping to make that move in the NFC South based on their quarterback. Could the Dallas Cowboys still be in the market for a guy named Max Crosby, the Las Vegas Raiders, to make that move? 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

0: 980, as well as tune in. Don't forget to tell that smart speaker to play ESPN Radio. I don't know about you, but I'm really getting sick of this with Jerry Jones of the Dallas Cowboys. He's making sense. I don't know who this person is. Maybe I don't want to know who this person is. But a lot of things lately, the couple of times he's been able to speak, he's made sense about the Dallas Cowboys and their prospects. Now that the Cowboys go 2-0 the regular season, then the Super Bowl talk will begin with Jerry Jones, but I digress. Check out what he had to say about why they decided to add Von Miller, especially only paying $5.5 million for a future Hall of Famer in which the salary he meets incentives could go to $7.5 million, and how they're not done making moves for this team in 2026.
1: You get someone that's been there and done that, and he trains with our consulting trainer. And boy, he had been telling us for all this past year, boy, if we could get him, he can really, he knew firsthand because he works with him all the time and knew that he could help us. And of course, that trainer is working with all of our guys. Right. And so we feel real good. But the main thing is, Michael Irvin said it, just sitting with him up during practice. He said he's always wanted to be a Dallas Cowboy, play for the Cowboys. And Michael said, Irvin said, that means a lot. It does mean a lot. He's a veteran that can really bring a great aspect to the team from the team concept. Like I said, really wants to be here. We want him here. And we believe he can come in here and really can give us some additional pressure on that other quarterback.
2: Yes.
1: If we had an opportunity, I would be.
3: Is it more of a wait and see thing?
1: And it's as much about what I think of where we are, which I'm more positive than when we started camp, seriously, about what our chances are. And so I think if we saw an opportunity to take a little of the future and put it on this team, I'd do it if it would help us.
0: Who is this Jerry Jones sounding and making sense? This is not the Jerry Jones, the Cowboys owner, that I know.
4: That's the same Jerry Jones.
0: Yes.
4: We've been hearing all offseason. And, Freddie, I'm going to tell you why I really like this Von Miller signing. He had 9 sacks last year, and a lot of people probably don't even realize he had 9 sacks for the Washington Commanders. But we know in this new scheme, which is going to be a 3-4 type scheme, those outside linebackers, you're really counting on those guys. I'm not worried about Kenny Clark. I'm not worried about Quinnen Williams. They're going to do their job. But when you have young players like Donovan Isaraku, who came from Boston College 2 years ago, Malachi Lawrence, who came from Central Florida that you just drafted, the best thing for players young in this league to have is a veteran guy like Von Miller, who can still help you out. But also, he's been there and done it, like Jerry said. He's a 2-time Super Bowl champion. He's a Super Bowl MVP. He's seen and done everything that you can think of in this game. And there's nothing like having a solid veteran in your room that you can bounce questions off of or go to them about any and everything and see how they conduct their business. I think that's pivotal for this, you know, this young pass rush group that they have of guys coming off the edge, and I think it's going to pay dividends.
0: Here's something to what you just said regarding Jerry Jones and having that veteran presence in that locker room, especially on the defensive side. I think the tail end of what he had a chance to say in terms of if there's a move out there, we'll do it. I don't believe the Dallas Cowboys out of the Max Crosby sweepstakes just yet. I still think if there's a chance that they don't have to part with a lot to get somebody like that who we know is a premier prime pass rusher in the National Football League, as long as the Las Vegas Raiders don't ask for too much or want too much, I still do not believe the Dallas Cowboys are out of those sweepstakes involving Max Crosby.
4: Well, especially now because you know you still have George Pickens, and you know for a fact you have him for one more year, so why not go for that gusto if you need to go get a guy like Max Crosby to anchor and make your defense that much better from a pass rush standpoint, and we know Max Crosby plays a run as well?
0: Absolutely.
4: You have to do it
0: if
4: it's available to you.
0: If you're Christian Parker, the new defensive coordinator, you're thinking, if you get that guy, wait to see exactly what I'm going to do with this defense that is going to blow your mind if that happens involving the Cowboys. With Harry Douglas, hit him on the socials at HDouglas83. I'm Freddie Coleman. You can do the same at Coleman ESPN. It is the Afternoon Cool, known as Freddie and Harry. And the AP had their top 10. There's a team in that top 10 that by the end of September may not be there. Who could be that team or teams? Find out next on the ESPN Radio and the ESPN app.
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1: I'm John Ryder. The Buss family reiterated their intention to sell their remaining shares of the Lakers, saying in a statement five of the six members of the Buss Trust are, quote, united in the decision, reports ESPN's Shyam Charania. The co-founder of ESPN, Bill Rasmussen, has passed away at 93 years old. He launched ESPN in 1979 as the world's first 24-hour TV network. To the NFL, and the Seahawks still planning on signing cornerback Terrion Arnold, but they are working through the timing, reports the NFL Network's Ian Rappaport and Mike Garofalo. Arnold facing several felony charges. As for the AFC, who's the team to beat this season? ESPN NFL analyst Jason McCourty.
2: I still do think it's New England. My thing is, so just because you got there last year doesn't mean, all right, you're definitely going to beat a team to beat. But I think if you're a team that made it to the Super Bowl a year ago, won the AFC, and you improved as a football team, adding a number one wide receiver in A.J. Brown, I think that warrants the fact that, yes, you are still the team to beat over their inner division in the AFC East and represent the AFC. Does that mean they're definitely getting back? No, it's hard to get back to the Super Bowl back-to-back years, but I think going into the season, they didn't lose a major piece from what they had last year. So, yes, to me, I do think they're still the favorites going in.
1: Other NFL news, Commissioner Roger Goodell told a German media outlet that the league will eventually have a team permanently based outside the U.S. Baseball scores. Guardians lead the Giants 3-0 in the first on a Joe Adell three-run homer. It's 19th of the season. Marlins and Phillies tied at 1 in the second. Phillies going for a fifth straight win. Blue Jays a 2-0 lead on the Rays in the second.
3: Hey, it's your resident Super Bowl champ, Chris Candy. Coming on Wednesday, Ben Johnson is setting high expectation for the Bears this season, but will they be able to live up to the hype? It's on Sportsmanlike, 6 a.m. Eastern, right here on ESPN Radio, ESPN2, and ESPNU.

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1: Never too late.
0: And the HD studio in Atlanta, Georgia.
1: For the cool.
0: This is Freddie and Harry.
1: A man who played 15 years in the National Football League and threw for over 62,000 yards when it comes to Matt Ryan.
2: Matt, man, it was a pleasure to play with you. I'm not going to tell all the people about the crazy thing. Matt, you should have to tell me shut the hell up at times in the huddle.
1: Oh, really?
2: Because I was talking crazy to the opposing team while he was trying to call the play.
1: Oh, so
2: Matt used to be like, man, can you shut the hell up so I can call the play?
1: So he wasn't the first or the last one dealing with Harry Douglas.
2: No, not the first at all. And look, we came in 2008, so I didn't mind him. I didn't mind it because I probably needed to shut the hell up at the time.
3: Hey, Freddie, you tell him one person talks in that huddle.
1: Right.
3: And his name is not Harry.
1: True. But, man, you know, it takes a village with Harry Douglas, son. It takes a village.
3: He's the best. He's the best. I wouldn't have wanted anybody else to come into the league with. I'll tell you that much. I wouldn't have wanted anybody else.
0: This is Freddie and Harry.

0: 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The Afternoon Cool, known as Freddie and Harry, and we are here on the ESPN app, SiriusXM Channel 80, as well as TuneIn. Always tell that smart speaker to play ESPN Radio. 10 minutes away, excuse me, from finding out exactly how many wins will the Miami Dolphins not get this year with that kind of team. If you run down the street in Miami and ask a Dolphins fan to name two players on that team, they may not be able to do it this year's team.
1: Who?
0: Exactly.
1: Dolphins?
0: Yeah, right. Who? What? Where? How? Why? Plenty of questions. We got to try to have a chance to answer those questions coming up in about 10 minutes. But the AP college football poll came out yesterday. No surprise when it came to the team pick number one. That was The Ohio State University. At number two, Oregon. Number three, Georgia. Number four, Notre Dame. Number five, Texas. Number six, Indiana. Number seven, Miami. Number eight, Texas A&M. Number nine, Ole Miss. And number 10, Oklahoma, with LSU and Texas Tech bubbling under at number 11 and number 12, respectively. I'm sure you're probably saying, where in the hell is Alabama? They're at number 13. They may be rated a little too high for that in the preseason poll, notwithstanding. HD, we got that top 10. Those teams bubbling under. What do you have to say about the AP preseason college football poll?
1: Yeah, number one, for everyone talking about Alabama, if they have a gripe about them being at number 13, I was sitting here to ask you this question right now. What team do you know over the last 30 years where there were question marks across the board about their run game, mm-hmm. in which Alabama finished 15th in the SEC out of 16 teams, and they still don't know who their starting quarterback is? How many teams, if their name weren't Alabama, would be ranked 13th in the country right now?
0: Not one.
1: What I just mentioned, Freddie Coleman?
0: Name one.
1: So, for those who might feel some type of way that Alabama's at 13, be happy that people have given you grace, because that's exactly what they have right now. Now, Alabama has a chance to be a very good football team, but if I'm sitting here today, Freddie Coleman, I don't have them as title contenders for this college football season because of the two things I just mentioned. If you can't run the football effectively and you don't know who your quarterback is,
0: right,
1: then we have more questions. Now, I also look at this list and I say, man, those Oregon Ducks at number two, wouldn't be surprised if Oregon became the fourth Big Ten team in a row to win a national championship. They have one of the better defensive lines in the country. They have a solid secondary, but everything that they have coming back offensively, including their quarterback, Dante Moore.
0: Absolutely.
1: I think things are going to be better this year for Dan Lanning. And we also got to think about this. When you look at the last 2 years for Oregon, last season in the college football playoffs, well, their only losses came to Indiana University, including in the college football playoffs. The year before, they lost to the Ohio State Buckeyes as the number one seed, and I really think they got a raw deal with the number one overall seed, having to play Ohio State in your same conference in your first game after the bye. So they lost to the last two national champions. It wouldn't surprise me if they broke through this season.
0: Well, if they're going to break through, they better avoid the PTSD that you know they're going through. And here's why I say that, because like we mentioned, the last time we saw Oregon on a football field, they were getting the blood beaten out of Indiana. That game was not as close to the final score. Check the final score and say, holy, they lost by that much in the playoff game. That's how bad it was. They got beat up early, late, and often by the Indiana Hoosiers team that won the national championship. So, yeah, Dante Moore, if he decided to go in the draft this year, he'd have been a number two pick, didn't want to go to the Jets. He said, I'm going to keep this shade of green and not go to that shade of green to be the quarterback for the New York Jets. But having that PTSD about what happened last year, your motivation, this is just me, your motivation can't be trying to prove others wrong. It's got to be all about what right can we do to make sure that doesn't happen again. And they have this skill set. You're right. Dante Moore, quarterback. DeCorian Moore, terrific wide receiver. Mateo Ugalele at the defensive end spot, a potential top 10, top 15 pick in the National Football League from that defensive end spot. They got some dudes, and the biggest dude is their coach, Dan Lanning. But if their motivation is to prove people that was not the Oregon team that you were supposed to see last year, that may be the wrong motivation for Oregon to be the kind of team they know they can be to win the national championship.
1: But I would also say this, and would challenge Dan Lanning in this capacity, Freddie. I have to go back and figure out why we lost to the last two national champions. Why, when we got in those moments were too big when it came to those quality opponents in a college football playoff setting. And then you figure out as a head coach, how can you do things differently to prepare your team for these moments so the outcome is different the next time around. So that is something I'm definitely looking forward to. Then Notre Dame. What is Notre Dame? They're fourth?
0: Number four.
1: Oh, man. I talk about Oregon defensively. They have the best secondary in the country. Notre Dame, hands down. And those guys are long, they're rangy, they're ball hawks. They have the defensive line, they have the linebacker crew. But C.J. Carr at the quarterback position, I think this is going to be a year where Notre Dame puts more pressure on him to get things done with his arm. Because Jadarian Price and Jeremiah Love, the two running backs, are no longer there, who were two first-round picks last year. Anais Williams, who they have as a third running back, he's a pretty good guy that can get it done not only in the run game but also the pass game. But I think this will be the year for Notre Dame where Marcus Freeman really trusts his quarterback going into his second year. And it's going to rely more on him to get it done along with that great defense they're going to have.
0: Five teams in the preseason top 10 got first place votes. Ohio State, 40. Oregon, 14. Notre Dame, 6. Indiana, 8. And Miami got a first place vote as well. But there's always a team that has a lot of high expectations, and you wonder about them. I'm not going to go to the end of the year here in the afternoon cool edition of Freddie and Harry. I'm Freddie Coleman. He's Harry Douglas on ESPN Radio, the ESPN app, and SiriusXM Channel 80. I always look at preseason polls and I say, okay, what team could be in trouble by the end of September with those kind of high expectations? I've definitely circled one, and that team is Texas. This is all about what's going to happen September 12th, week 2, versus number 1 Ohio State. Because last year, with all the hype coming in, Arch Manning, they go to Ohio State. People said, man, Ohio State's in for a world of hurt. And they look befuddled and bewildered, losing that game 14-7. Their reputation as a team that's supposed to be big teams and big-time matchups, at least for that week, is going to be at stake. If they're able to beat Ohio State, then all of a sudden that Texas team could be in a nice little role, although Tennessee, Oklahoma, Ole Miss, all in their schedule. You cannot fall victim and lose to a Florida team like you did last year if you're Texas, losing on the road to a team that was not even any good in Florida. So I got that team circled there. Maybe, just maybe, if they don't beat Ohio State, they could possibly lose on the road to Tennessee. And Texas could be out of the top 10 by the night of September 26th.
1: Yeah, I'm going to their biggest rival. It's Oklahoma. When you look at their first, five matchups, Freddie?
0: Oof.
1: Week 2 at Michigan, who's ranked 16th in the country. Week 4 at the University of Georgia, who's 3rd in the country. And then right after that, you play the Texas Longhorns, who are 5th in the country. So things could be over for the Oklahoma Sooners by week 5. If they don't open them eyes. Because last thing you want to do is get caught by surprise. How's that for your pies? They better wake up.
0: Well, put it this way. As long as they keep their quarterback healthy and John Mateer, as long as he's not battling through injury, they got enough skill position guys that can make a difference. Parker Livingstone at wide receiver, Charles Harris at wide receiver, the running game led by Xavier Robinson. We know the defense is going to play some ball.
1: But Freddie,
0: Brent Venables got some defense.
1: Look at their last 3 games, how they finished the year.
0: Yeah.
1: They finished the year with Ole Miss, Texas A&M, and Missouri.
0: That's in the future. Let's worry about September. November will take care of itself. Let's worry about September.
1: The head may be cut off by September.
0: Well, put it this way. To make sure the snake can still slither around and bite people, you better make sure you handle your business. And if you're Oklahoma, the two keys are what kind of defense are they going to play. Especially, they lost a lot of guys that are not in the NFL now on that defensive side. But I know that Brent Venables got them ready. And if you keep John Mateer healthy, he's going to make plays offensively. And this is another team that has PTSD. They were kicking Alabama's behind the playoff game at home last year. Had a double-digit lead, and let that lead get away to a team that could not run the football, could not slow down defensively, but they could not stop Ty Simpson, was all said and done. That Oklahoma team, if they're not careful, you're right, they could be out of the top 10 by the time late September and early October rolls around. And even Paul Feinbaum from the Paul Feinbaum Show, when he saw Oklahoma's ranking at number 10, he said,
2: I don't know how people realistically think Oklahoma is going to finish in the top 10. You can say whatever you want about what they have and John Mateer, and we were together at SEC Media Days, but Matt, their schedule is beyond brutal. Second week of the year, they go to Michigan. So if Michigan is highly regarded and they're in the top 20, then what's going to happen when Oklahoma gets there? And that's not even talking about a road trip to Georgia in September, Red River against Texas. I don't know how they finish in the top 10.
0: Here's why, Paul. Because people use last year's results to determine what they think is going to happen in preseason polls. I'm with Paul in terms of Oklahoma deserving that ranking and not deserving that ranking, but Paul's been around the game long enough. He knows that people are going to look at that and say, man, oh, man, they did that last year. They're going to be able to do that this year. In an NIL world, transfer portal world that we live in, when coaches are getting to know their players year in and year out, we don't know exactly what these teams are going to look like. Not saying preseason rankings are meaningless. It gives people something to talk about. But each and every year, college football teams are turning over 30 to 40 players. Even the top flight teams are doing that. We won't have any indication how good these teams are, maybe in late September, at best early October.
1: I'll give you one more other team that's in the top 10 right now who better watch out.
0: All right.
1: The Texas A&M Aggies. And I get it. This team is going to be stacked. I'm just looking at October 24th.
0: Yeah.
1: They're at Alabama, the week after at South Carolina. Then they have Tennessee, at Oklahoma, and Texas. That is a hell of a five-game stretch. It really is. So if I'm Texas A&M, I'm making sure that I'm on my P's and Q's because that is a gauntlet to finish the season.
0: And I saw this as well. Out of the top 10 teams in the preseason poll, 9 out of the 10 spend at least $40 million on players.
1: Ooh.
0: 9 out of 10. This is where we are in college football. Out of the top 10 preseason teams, 9 out of the 10 spend at least $40 million on players for their football team.
1: So you mean, this is what you're telling me, Freddie. You mean back in the day when I was in college?
0: Uh-huh, yeah.
1: I didn't have to go on that date to get that amplifier.
0: No, you did not. No, you did not.
1: I would have got compensated and got it on my own.
0: Yes, you would have. Exactly. That's where we are in college football.
1: So I went on that date to Applebee's back in the day for nothing.
0: Well, put it this way.
1: In today's age, I would have had my own funds and got my own amplifier for my speakers in my car.
0: HD, you had to do what a man had to do.
1: You're right about that.
0: That's what it comes down to. You had to do.
1: Jamie Foxx said the base. You got to make a do.
0: Right. And put it this way. These are different times in different places and different spaces, especially in college football.
1: I didn't want to go on that date, but I knew I wanted that amplifier. I needed that boom, boom, boom in my car with my speakers.
0: Well, you made that choice to go to Applebee's.
1: Sometimes you got to do what
0: right.
1: You got to do.
0: You needed the Kiwi Strawberry Lemonade. You wanted the two for $20 meal. I get it. More sympathetic, I could not be. He's Harry Douglas and Freddie Coleman. It is the Afternoon Cool, known as Freddie. And Harry, hit us up anytime you want on the socials at Coleman ESPN and at HDouglas83. And don't forget about Sir Freddie and Harry called online. Your thoughts on the top 10 of the college football poll at 888-SAY-ESPN, 888-729-3776. Is there any way that the Miami Dolphins could win 4 games this year with that roster? 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

0: 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So who are the Miami Dolphins? Better yet, who are the Miami Dolphins?
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3: I'm Marcel Louis-Jacques covering the Dolphins, and success in 2026 won't really be determined by wins or losses, but rather by week-over-week progress for the youngest team in the NFL. The Dolphins will eat an NFL record $180 million in dead cap this season, but they also drafted a league-high 13 rookies in this year's draft. So while the wins may be few and far between, there's plenty of exciting things to watch on either side of the ball, like the development of Kaden Proctor, Caleb Douglas, Chris Johnson, and Jacob Rodriguez. And then, of course, there's quarterback Malik Willis, who was the only free agent to sign a multi-year deal with the Dolphins this offseason. How he develops as both a leader and a quarterback will impact exactly what the Dolphins' trajectory is for the near future.
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0: Is there any reason for optimism for the boys in South Florida this year?
4: Yeah. Rome was not built in one day.
0: Okay.
4: So when you have Jeff Hafley and John Eric Sullivan, who's the head coach and general manager, and both guys came over from Green Bay, from all the players that is no longer on this roster that they're still paying $180 million in dead cap, You knew this was going to be a project. This, you have to have a plan in store, and things probably aren't going to be too positive in year one.
0: Yeah.
4: But Rome wasn't built in one day. That's the reason for optimism.
0: And here's another reason. The two rookies from Texas Tech were really good in camp. Caleb Douglas, the wide receiver, and Rodriguez, and also the linebacker, have been standouts in camp. At least they know they have two potential building blocks to help out their quarterback, Malik Willis, and what will be a very challenging year for Miami.
2: The Miami Dolphins.
0: What reason is there for concern?
4: The playmaking ability. When you look on a lot of these NFL rosters at the wide receiver position, you have a bona fide number one for the most part, or a tight end that's very quarterback friendly. When I look at the Miami Dolphins, I don't see that. So Malik Willis, yes, he signed a nice contract extension, but Malik Willis might be running for his life in 2026.
0: Here's another reason for concern. They said Devon Achane, one of the best running backs in the league that nobody talks about, is going to get a lot of work. You might want to reduce that workload, because that's asking a lot out of him when he is really your only playmaker, not named the quarterback Malik Willis. I know you believe in him. He's a terrific running back, but lighten his load, whether that means giving other people the ball or giving him a rest every now and then. He is way too young to be running old, because he's trying to run behind that football team and getting worn down in what's going to be a tough season for the Miami Dolphins. I said he's the most important now quarterback, Devon Achane. What about you?
4: Yeah, I'm going with Devon Achane as well. He's a guy not only in the run game, but has the elite speed, but can be a difference maker in the pass game. I don't like that his head coach said that he's going to give him the ball that many times, and I hope he was being tongue-in-cheek, but when Devon Achane actually does have the ball in his hand, Freddie, a lot of great things happen. They really do.
2: The Miami Dolphins.
0: What is the one word that best describes this team?
4: Time. Only time will tell. When we die, we go to heaven or hell. So only time will tell for the Miami Dolphins.
0: My one word is future. That's what you have to look forward to. Not the present, not the past, the future. We have to hope that the ownership group is doing the right things to make sure the future is going to be a lot better than the current present. If you're able to draft well and you believe in your quarterback Malik Willis and surround him with people, then maybe, just maybe, the future should be a lot brighter than the present right now for the Miami Dolphins. I don't know if we can answer this question, but we will. The season will be a success if what for Miami?
4: The young players get better. It's not about the wins and the losses. It's about each week getting acclimated to the NFL level, being a professional, and learning how to conduct your business on top of getting better every single week. That's the main concern right now, because It wasn't too long ago the Detroit Lions were in a spot like this.
0: True.
4: And they drafted well, and those young players got better, and then the tide started to change.
0: Yep.
4: And now we view Detroit in a different light, so it is possible.
0: The season will be a success if they get to at least one win by the bye week, October 18th.
4: Dang.
0: Vegas, San Francisco, Kansas City, Minnesota, Cincinnati, that's their first five games. Their best chance could be at Las Vegas opening day. If they don't get that win there, they're going to be 0-5 going into the bye week. But like I said, the future's not now. The future will be the future, whether you like it or not, down in Miami. He's Harry Douglas. I'm Freddie Coleman. It's the Afternoon Cool, known as Freddie and Harry. We always love to hear from you, especially when it's sanctuary time. It is time for you to be a part of the safe space and make sure nothing, nobody gets in your way. 888-SAY-ESPN, 888-729-3776. Be a part of the safe space, 888-729-3776.
5: 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The Buffalo Bills and Josh Allen are still searching for a Super Bowl appearance. 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
0: This is SportsCenter. I'm John Ryder, ESPN's Shams Charania, reporting that the Buss family reiterated their intention to sell the remaining shares in the Lakers, saying in a statement, five of the six members of the Buss Trust are, quote, united in the decision.
14: To the NFL, the Giants are signing former Steelers running back Najee Harris to a one-year deal. Chargers center Tyler Biadasz was carted off the field with a left leg injury in today's joint practice with the 49ers. Veteran linebacker Von Miller recently signed with the Cowboys. He's won two Super Bowls in his career with the Rams, Broncos. He was Super Bowl MVP with Denver. Miller on bringing that previous success to Dallas.
16: I mean, it's all different. It's all different, and, you know, I feel like the things that I've learned over time is, you know, how to build great teams. That goes against, I mean, that goes with, you know, my want to be, you know, a GM or front office personnel, team president. It's things that go into building great teams. And for me, that's all I want to do. I just want to help everybody around me be the best possible coach, player, or athletic trainer possible.
14: Von Miller is entering his 15th NFL season. On the baseball scoreboard, Joe Adell has supplied all the offense so far for Cleveland. A three-run homer is 19th and a two-run single. Guardians lead the Giants 5-1 in the third. Tigers and Pirates scoreless in the fifth. Detroit starter Keider Montero has a perfect game right now. Yankees in front of the Orioles 1-0 in the third. And Baltimore on Trent Grisham's 17th home run of the season. Marlins and Phillies tied at 1 in the third.
17: Hey, it's Evan Cohen. Coming up Wednesday, we continue to get you ready for the NFL regular season as we go two-a-days with the Bears and the Bills and tell you which team has a better chance to live up to their expectations. It's on Sportsmanlike, 6 a.m. Eastern, right here on ESPN Radio, ESPN2, and ESPNU.
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0: Douglas and Freddie Coleman, the afternoon crew known as Freddie and Harry, presented by Progressive Insurance on Sirius XM Channel 80, as well as TuneIn. 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
0: So what does the Safe Space have for you? You. 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Your sanctuary, your safe harbor, and nobody, nothing, Nathan Nada gets in the way of that. At 888-SAY-ESPN, 888-729-3776. No judgment. No opinions, just Y-O-U saying what you got to say at 888-729-3776. Let's go to Big Sky Country. That's the home of Eric in Wyoming. Eric, kick off the safe space for this Tuesday.
18: Hey, guys. I just got to ask. The New York Knicks haven't won since 1973, correct?
0: Correct.
18: The Cleveland Browns have never won. Freddie, you've held on hope all that time that the Knicks would win another championship. The Browns have never been to a Super Bowl, much less won anything really significant. And so I have to ask, I am 36 years old. Will I ever see the Browns in a Super Bowl, much less win one, in my lifetime?
0: I certainly hope so. Keep hope alive, Eric in Wyoming. Keep hope alive, brother. The Browns have not won an NFL championship since 1964, the second to last year Jim Brown, when he played for that organization.
4: He said he was 36, right?
0: 36 years of age, yes. 36.
4: All right, so you got a good 64 more years, maybe even a bonus.
0: Why are you doing that?
4: Hey, that's wow. More than the average man lives in this country, too. So I gave him to what? What's that, 100?
0: 100, yes.
4: Yeah.
0: So you're basically,
4: I gave him above the average.
0: So you're telling Eric in Wyoming that 2090 will be the year for the Cleveland Browns?
4: No, but at least within that time frame.
0: Oh, okay.
4: At some point within that time frame. So you keep hope alive.
0: Yes.
4: Until you're sitting on that bed at some point, long time from now.
0: Much long time
4: from now. You sitting on that bed and you realize there's no reason to keep hope alive no more. That's when you say, you know what, I done had enough. I don't want to see no more.
0: Great uplifting
4: I want to go ahead and take it on out of here.
0: I feel uplifted.
4: I can't watch it no more.
0: I feel so uplifted right now. One of our favorites is Anthony in Dallas.
4: I'm taking it on the chin. I don't want no more.
0: Well, as a Falcons fan, you can sympathize with him. One of our favorites is Anthony in Dallas. Anthony, what do you have for the safe space?
19: What's up, my brother?
0: What's up, my brother?
19: How y'all doing?
0: We're good. We're good. Always good to hear from you.
19: Hey, man. Hey, D. What's up, dog? My Georgia dog. What's up?
4: Nothing much. I'm doing good, baby.
19: Hey, man. Let me ask you something, dude. Tell me that you weren't on the stroll for amplifying college. Please help me understand that that was not the case.
4: Man, I had to go to Applebee's and sit there on that date so I can get that amp for my speakers in my car, my 96 Honda Accord that had 250,000 miles on it. You know them, when them speakers go to knocking, that trunk go to rattling.
0: Yes.
4: And that tag on the back go to rattling too.
19: Hey, Z, you on the show, man. Come on. Don't tell nobody else your story, man. You got a million plus. Listen, don't tell nobody else that story, man.
0: Do you need a safe space?
19: You, dog.
4: You heard Remaining Fresh said, and all what you heard was the amplifier.
0: Mm-hmm. We stay in the state of Georgia, technically, with one of our other favorites, Steel of Wine in Georgia. Steel of Wine, what do you have for the safe space?
20: I'm calling to offer some help to my brother, Mr. Harry Douglas. I've seen his quarterback play, and I understand it may have upset him, prepared him, knocked him off the kilter just a little bit. But I got three names that can hit. There's Steve Barkowski. I think he was on Cheesecake Bar. Wow. I think he's right. Wow. There's Doug Trudy. We all know he's got that pop in his back, and the girls will like it too. He can go upstairs and he can be the GM and come down and screw up for about five games, and they can take Pennant off the shelf, unwrap the bubble gum wrap on it, and slide him out there. But for the first game, we gonna mollywop him.
4: Still a one. Well, I think it's pretty obvious who his football team is. Mm-hmm. Pittsburgh Steelers.
0: Mm-hmm.
4: They played my Atlanta Falcons week one up there in Pittsburgh.
0: That's right.
4: So looking forward to it, I think.
0: I'm about to say, that confidence is usually front and center.
4: I'm looking forward to it, I think.
0: You're not sure. If you're not sure, that means you got a little bit of heebie-jeebies about that involving your Falcons taking on the Steelers. 888-SAY-ESPN, 888-729-3776. The safe space awaits you right here in the cool edition of Freddie and Harry. Harry Douglas, Freddie coming together on ESPN Radio, the ESPN app, and Sirius XM Channel 80. One of our new favorites is Richie Rich in North Carolina. Rich, what you got?
21: All right, man. It's a safe space. I'm gonna say this for you guys. Okay. All right, you know that Key and Peele skit where he's kind of saying what President Obama can't say? You guys know what I'm talking about?
0: Yes, I do. Yes.
21: All right. OG Anunoby needs one of those guys. Okay, like, dude, it's hard for him to answer questions, man. I'm like listening to you guys, and you're like, give me something, and he's just like, it was cool to win the championship, and I'm just like, bro, I'm a Knicks fan. Like, you got to come with the electricity. You guys tried so hard, but that was funny to me, man. I was trying not to fall asleep driving right there.

0: All said and done.
1: But also, if you missed the interview, make sure you go to the Freddie and Harry podcast and check that out on the ESPN app. You can hear OG Anunoby, a.k.a. New York's Nick, NBA champion.
0: Two-time champion. He's got two rings. One from Toronto and one from my New York Knicks. Hang in there, Harry. Your day will be coming soon for the Atlanta Hawks.
1: Can it be over?
0: Yeah. No, never. As long as this show's together, it is never going to be over for me and Shannon, especially when our team was down 2-1 to your team, and we had to hear that from you. It ain't ever going to be over as long as the Hawks are together.
1: Every great thing needs a boost.
0: I understand that, and we got one. It ain't ever going to be over for you involving me and Shannon. Coach Brooke in North Carolina, my friend, what do you have for the safe space?
2: Hey, guys, let me tell you something. Freddie,
0: yes.
2: Me and you are in that same age bracket. Like, and I envy you because you got a job that you love and career that you love, and you've been doing it for a while. I've hit this phase where, at my age, I'm overly qualified for a lot of jobs. And a lot of people are not going to hire someone that's going to take their place. So I'm staying right in the eyeballs of looking for my third job this calendar year. And I'm in the fight now. I'm not depressed. It's not woe is me.
0: Okay.
2: But that's where I am, and this is a safe space where I can come and talk about that, because I'm supposed to be excited about the football season, but I can't be, but I got to be job hunting again. Understand what I'm saying?
1: Yeah.
0: Yeah, clearly understand, but remember this. It's not about the no's. All you need is one yes. It's not about anything
2: else. You know
0: else.
2: What? That's it. You know what? I needed that. Well, here's something to look at also in terms of my Pittsburgh Steelers. Okay. I'm not saying this is going to happen, but how ironic would it be if they were to win the Super Bowl and you would have the coach that beat them in the last Super Bowl and the quarterback that beat them in the last Super Bowl be the ones that make it happen? That would be a first time. I don't think that would ever happen anywhere in any sports.
1: That's a great point.
0: That's a great point. I love the history lesson.
1: I didn't think about that.
0: Yeah. Aaron Rodgers and Mike McCarthy, the last time Pittsburgh was in the Super Bowl, lost to Green Bay Packers when those two were together.
1: 2010.
0: Absolutely.
1: Season.
0: Absolutely.
1: Yep.
0: No doubt about it. One more from Matthew in California. Matthew in California, what you got for the safe space on this Tuesday?
3: I got to say that I love the show, first of all, okay?
0: Thank you, brother.
3: And I think Cowboys are going to the Super Bowl.
0: Not exactly a safe space, more like a happy place.
1: Especially in California, Matthew. A happy, happy place.
0: Yeah.
1: Happy, happy, joy, joy.
0: Joy. Happy, happy, joy, joy. Did we just go Ren and Stimpy on this show? Well done.
1: Freddie, you know this. I believe in the Cowboys this season. I just like how they're moving around. Their defense, according to Christian Parker, it would not surprise me in a few years if he actually got head coaching interviews.
0: And sooner than later, he does have that defense. Either way, when it comes to the Cowboys, we'll see. He's Harry Douglas and Freddie Coleman. It is the Afternoon Cool, known as Freddie and Harry, presented by Progressive Insurance. And other news featuring Roger Goodell saying at a certain point, we'll have an NFL team playing outside the United States. And we also have a tribute to the man that made ESPN what it always will be. 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
1: It's the afternoon crew known as Freddie and Harry. He is Harry Douglas. I'm Freddie Coleman on SiriusXM Channel 80, as well as tune in, always tell that smart speaker to play ESPN Radio. 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There's no doubt in the mind of the big boss of the NFL, known as Commissioner Roger Goodell, that the NFL is going to have a team based outside the United States. When he had a chance to have a recent interview with German media outlet RTL/NTV, don't try to look that up, he said, and I quote, he told former NFL player Marcus Kuhn during the interview, "At some point, there'll be NFL teams outside the U.S. of A. I have no doubt that this will happen one day," end quote. Now, the NFL is going to have 10 international games starting in 2027, up from 8 previously, and the NFL also voted to strip teams' ability to protect any home games from any kind of international play.
2: All right, so far you have what? Germany, France, Brazil, Spain, London.
1: Australia.
2: In Australia. Mm-hmm. A lot of places, but I'll be honest, Freddie. As a player, don't force me to move overseas if I don't want to. I don't think that's going to bode well with a lot of people. And I get it, you're trying to allow the game to be global, but don't force it upon someone.
1: True.
2: Don't force guys to say, man, now my family and I, we have to pick up and leave the United States and go live overseas.
1: Here's something to your point, because there are going to be plenty of players that do not want to play internationally. And you know what's going to happen? Let's say the most obvious choice of this going to happen will be a team in London first.
2: They take a lot of money out of
1: a lot of tax takes it out.
2: Trust me, I know, folks.
1: What if you're a draft choice and with the first pick, the London Knights select, you're going to say, I ain't going there. And you can't make me go there. Well, do you want to play in the NFL? Yeah, I'm not going there. If it worked for Eli Manning domestically, if it worked for John Elway domestically, I'm going to make it work for me. That's a problem that NFL teams are going to run into in the commissioner by saying, it's a great chance to grow the game. Why do I need to do that by playing somewhere else if I don't want to play? That's not being an ugly American. That's just keeping it 100. Now, it's different with the World Cup. That's the World Cup. They go to different countries each and every 4 years. We're talking about someone who's known their life in the United States and may not want to live internationally. Time difference, food difference, lifestyle difference. Just because you want to continue to grow the game and make that kind of money, why do I have to be a party to that? There are going to be plenty of draft players going to say, I'm not doing that, and you can't make me. And then what are you going to do about it if you're in the
2: Freddie,
1: NFL?
2: What does that travel even look like for an NFL team? Like when you have to travel to go play other teams that are not internationally.
1: Right.
2: Like, what does that look like?
1: Yeah. He also said, meaning the commissioner, there are definitely international cities that could host something like that. This is a Super Bowl conversation. He said, if the NFL has a team permanently located in an international city, that site could potentially serve as a Super Bowl host. He said, we'd like to see an NFL team in such a city first, but there are definitely international cities that could host something like that in court. This is a terrible idea. I don't see Super Bowl overseas. This is a terrible idea.
2: But I think that's more of a chance than an NFL team. But I'm with you, though, Freddie. Why, as an American, would I want to see our sport, our biggest game, be played overseas? Like, why would I want that?
1: I don't think anybody should want that. If you're an owner in the NFL, if you're playing in the NFL, you shouldn't want that. You want to play international games in the regular season? If I had my way, international games be played in the preseason. Do it then.
2: They used to be that way.
1: Yeah, do it that way and leave it alone. But when you have a chance to, the kind of financial stake that they have overseas when it comes to international games, I get it. I'm not going to get in the way of their money. But to me, a Super Bowl overseas, terrible idea. Why are we doing that? How is that growing the game in terms of having your biggest event played outside the United States?
2: Well, also, I think you're making it harder for Americans to get to that game by having it overseas.
1: I mean, I love London as much as the next person. I don't want a Super Bowl there in January, in February. That's a hard pass.
2: Me neither.
1: Yeah, that should be a hard no. involving that. He is Harry Douglas. I'm Freddie Coleman. This has been Freddie and Harry and the Mighty ESPN Radio, the ESPN app, and 6X and Channel 80. And now our tribute to the late Bill Rasmussen, the man who was a co-founder of ESPN, passing away today, early today, at the age of 93. He will be sorely, sorely missed.
3: Three, two, and one.
4: They score!
5: We love sports.
4: Unbelievable!
5: Because sports are all about stories.
6: Hey, Brad, this place is going wacky!
7: We don't have to take anybody that Mel Kiper says we have to take.
4: Booyah!
5: And the story of ESPN can't be told without Bill Rasmussen. In fact, it starts with Bill Rasmussen.
8: What does all of that mean to you?
9: I guess I've never really been one to stand up and say, look what I did. There are a lot of people that I walk into a room, they have no idea I am, and it's just, that's fine. Of course, I'm proud of it.
5: The year was 1978, and Rasmussen had just been fired as the Hartford Whalers public relations director. With no job and a family to support, he started thinking.
9: I guess I'd always been a sports fan. So something in sports was going to happen. And wouldn't it be great if we could produce our own programming and get some coverage, maybe locally, maybe in New England?
5: The initial conceit was modest, but then Rasmussen learned that a new communications satellite was being launched into space. Now there was potentially a vast canvas to work with, and he and his son Scott started drawing up plans.
9: Our options, our plans, our dreams expanded. RCA Americom had not been able to convince the television industry that this was going to be a big thing. So they were willing to show the industry by working with us.
5: With his big idea in mind, Rasmussen was able to reserve a portion of the satellite's capabilities. But he didn't have the capital to complete the transaction or to build the network he envisioned. So he started looking for partners.
8: But to secure the funding, you had to make a deal. What was the deal you guys struck?
9: Pretty well. They would provide the money. He started off and he said, we take 80% of your company and we'll give you all the money you want. No, make that 85. That was tough to take. If I didn't give up the control, we would have lost the idea.
5: With the vast resources of Getty Oil behind him, Rasmussen could now start building his dream into reality. He broke ground on a headquarters not far from his home in central Connecticut. Just 15 months after the idea was hatched, ESPN went live on September 7th, 1979.
10: Yea, verily, a sampler of wonders. Hi. I'm Lee Leonard, welcoming you to Bristol, Connecticut, 110 miles from New York City. Why Bristol? Because here in Bristol is where all the sports action is as of right now.
8: What did you think at the moment Lee Leonard came on the air?
9: We were all so standing there, we just kind of looked in awe. I guess we crossed our fingers and we had to go, here we go, guys, because one of our contractors was still finished cleaning up and he's out in the hallway, this guy out there with a mop. And we're over here making TV history.
10: Now, I'm still not sure just exactly how it works, but here's a man who can show us, Bill Rasmussen.
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9: It confirms that optimism, that if you keep asking questions, some interesting things happen, but
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